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19: Hi, hello, and welcome in to the RNL Carriers Inside Pitch. I am Austin Elmore, and the Reds are looking to kind of keep rolling a little bit tonight in Los Angeles. Believe it or not, the first time they have met the LA Dodgers, who come into tonight at 86-57. They will do so at Chavez Ravine Dodger Stadium tonight. First pitch at 9:10. It'll be Chase Burns going for the Reds. More on him in just a moment. The Reds interplay tonight 69-74, five games under 500. And seven games out of the final wild card spot. I think with the Brewers win earlier today against the Cubs, the Reds are officially eliminated from the National League Central. So pour one out, put some meat on the grill for the Reds NL Central champions chances. If they're going to make the postseason, if they're going to go on a push, it's going to have to be in the wild card. I'll tell you, the Reds have played good baseball lately. They've won seven of their last 10. They took two out of three from San Diego and then did something they haven't done since 2022 when they won a home series against the Milwaukee Brewers at GABP over the weekend. They outslugged them yesterday 12-8. And I'll tell you, the season hasn't gone the way anybody wants it to go. But it's good when you beat Milwaukee. It's good when you play good baseball. Here's what the Reds manager, Terry Francona, had to say after the series win yesterday.
3: Terry, Dane on five times today, scored three runs. What are you seeing from him right now?
10: You know what? I mean, we got him here early to play against lefties through a lot of things that have happened. He's probably played more last 6 weeks against both. He's kind of hung in there. Plays the heck out of center field, as you know. He's a solid base runner, and he knows how to play the game. Like, situationally, he does a really good job at the plate. And again, we want to see some of these younger kids play this last month, but I'm not going to just run away from him either because he's done a good job.
3: Oppo home run from the right side, double, a couple of walks. How do you see his continued growth? How impressed are you with that continued growth?
10: I think he's warming up to the designated hitter idea a little bit. One, right-handed, he's way better. So that helps. And he goes through periods like all hitters do, and especially because he's long-levered. So when he does struggle, it can show a little bit. But when he starts lining balls like he did left-handed, like kind of over short, that side is... Then he hits the ball right-handed to right field. It's so pretty. He's got such good balance, and he can leverage the ball so well.
11: Terry, as relentless as they are, Milwaukee is offensively, to see you guys answer almost every single time they scored big.
10: It's a good thing we did, and I was really proud of him because there was, I think there was more of a nap last night than like getting sleep and everything on both sides. And they're going to keep fighting, and we've had too many walks, and that's leads to trouble when you're playing a team like that. Can lead to trouble with anybody, but especially them.
19: Terry Francona after the game yesterday against Milwaukee. It'll be Chase Burns going for the Reds tonight. Burns is 15-3 with a 2.79 ERA. And he is part of our starting pitchers for tonight's game, brought to you by Western and Southern Financial Group Life Insurance. 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Burns has been awesome this year. We all know that. But he's struggled in his last few starts. He has a 2.79 ERA on the season, but over his last three starts, a 5.65 earned run average. He's allowed 21 hits and struck out 20, including four walks in 14 innings. So Burns is going to get the start tonight, but we don't know how long he's going to go. This is a part of the new plan to kind of limit his innings, get him through a full season. So he's going to start. He might go one time through the lineup. He might go two. I don't know that there's a set limit, but it's going to be piggybacked by Brandon Williamson, the left-hander, who's going to come in and pitch after Burns. Williamson came off the injured list and pitched against San Diego on the second. He went 5 1/3, gave up seven hits, allowed three earned runs, and struck out five. Meanwhile, right-hander Emmett Sheehan will go for Los Angeles tonight. He is 4-8 with a 5.29 ERA, but he has dominated the Reds. No Reds have ever gotten a hit off of Emmett Sheehan. That includes J.J. Bleday, Ellie De La Cruz in seven at-bats, T.J. Friedl, Key Brian Hayes. Matt McClain is 0-6 against him. Tyler Stevenson did draw a walk. Other than that, Eugenio Suarez 0-2. Jose Trevino 0-2. So the Reds are due to get a couple of knocks off of Emmett Sheehan, the Dodger starter, tonight. We'll take a look at the lineup and more when we get back. This is the RNL Carriers Inside Pitch. 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
19: RNL Carriers Inside Pitch, 700 WLW, Reds and Dodgers tonight. Here's how the Reds will line them up against Emmett Sheehan. I think that's how you say his name. He's a right-hander, by the way. I didn't mention that on the last segment, but it'll be this lineup going up against Sheehan tonight at Dodger Stadium, leading off and playing right field, Hector Rodriguez. The second batter is shortstop Ellie De La Cruz. Batting third and playing first base tonight is Sal Stewart. The cleanup hitter is left fielder J.J. Blade. Tyler Stevenson will bat fifth and catch. Eugenio Suarez is the DH batting sixth. Matt McClain will bat seventh and play second base. And Carlos Jorge will bat eighth and play center field. And Key Brian Hayes, for some reason, is batting ninth and playing third base. Again this season, for every run batted in by Cincinnati's cleanup hitter, Rumpke Waste and Recycling is helping keep your neighborhood clean and green with a donation to support environmental research and education. Rumpke, the recycling leader, is proud to bring new environmental solutions to you, whether you're at home, at work, or at play. Go Reds and go Recycle. You heard me mention Key Brian Hayes. That's right. Earlier today, the Reds activated Key Brian Hayes, who had been dealing with a left groin strain, from the 10-day injured list and subsequently optioned Edwin Arroyo to AAA Louisville. I don't quite understand why the Reds continue to do this, but they seem to believe that Key Brian Hayes, that they can fix him. Like, they seem to think that they know somewhere deep down they can fix Key Brian Hayes, despite mountains and mountains of evidence in the big leagues and otherwise that Key Brian Hayes just simply cannot hit major league pitching. And he might be a good fielder, and that's fine, but I have no reason to believe whatsoever that Key Brian Hayes is or should be at any point a part of the Reds' future. I think you're at this point where you've got 20 days left in the season. Why are you not playing Edwin Arroyo every single day? Carlos Jorge every single day? Hector Rodriguez every single day? It should be about seeing what those young players can be and what they can do. And I don't know why Edwin Arroyo is different, and I don't know why they are so dead set on trying to justify the mistake that was the Key Brian Hayes trade. And I don't know why. I guess because they're trying to say, well, you know, we're going to be with Key Brian for a while, and we think we can fix him, and he needs these reps. I'm not buying it. I'm just not buying it. And it's maddening to me to see a transaction like that before this game today. Time for today's O'Connor, Achani, and Levy injury report, brought to you by O'Connor, Achani, and Levy, attorneys you know, attorneys you trust. Hayes did run the bases yesterday, passed that test. That's why he got activated off the injured list today. Spencer Steer, by the way, is going to have a follow-up on his wrist on Friday, and surgery is still not out of the equation for Spencer. It would be roughly a 3-month recovery if Steer is to go on the injured list if he's to have surgery on that right wrist. He's hoping for progress that doesn't need surgery, and he will hopefully get an update on that on Friday out in Arizona. Elsewhere across baseball, good news for the Yankees. Aaron Judge was activated off the injured list today. He is expected to make his return for the Yankees tomorrow. He has been out for months with an injury, and he obviously will be a big lift to the Yankees going forward. All right, we'll take a break. We'll come back. That was, by the way, today's O'Connor, Achani, and Levy injury report, brought to you by O'Connor, Achani, and Levy, attorneys you know, attorneys you trust. 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We'll take a break. We'll come back. It's the R&L Carriers Inside Pitch, 700 WLW.
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19: Welcome back to the Inside Pitch, 700 WLW. Austin Elmore in for Lance McAllister, getting you set for the Reds and Dodgers tonight in L.A. It's time to check the game notes for tonight's game for an unique factoid. That trips me up every time. Time to check the game notes for tonight's game for a unique factoid. 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Hardy Siding is America's number one brand of siding. How about this? The Reds' home run numbers. They are fourth in the majors with 192 home runs. Only the Cubs, Nationals, and the aforementioned Yankees have more. The Cubs are the only team over 200. They have 201 going into play today. The Reds have hit 73 homers since the All-Star break, second only to the Cubs, who have hit 80. And the Reds have scored 49.4% of their 605 runs via the home run. That's amazing. 299 of their 605 runs have come via the homer. That is the highest rate among all major league clubs. On top of that, they have homered three or more times in a game 26 times this season. That is the most in Major League Baseball. They also did it Saturday against Milwaukee. So three or more times, 26 times in a season, and they are only eight home runs shy of reaching 200 for the 10th time in club history. The Reds and White Sox have each hit a major league leading 11 sets of back-to-back home runs this season. Tell you what, the long ball is really what has kept the Reds afloat. It would be a tough season if not for their ability to hit the long ball. Speaking of the long ball, let's check home run leaders in baseball, both the American and National Leagues. 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Cincinnati plumbers you can count on, 513-753-0050. Kyle Schwarber leads everybody in homers. He hit one today that went about 940 feet in Philadelphia. Go look that one up. It was his 43rd of the year. But I'll tell you, Pete Crow Armstrong of the Cubs is closing the gap. Now just two behind Schwarber. PCA has 41 homers this season. Yordan Alvarez leads the American League with 38 for Houston. He's actually tied with Junior Caminero of the Tampa Bay Rays with 38 home runs this season. Matt Olson of Atlanta up there as well, 37 and 36 on the season. Let's see who's hot in the big leagues. 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There may not be anybody in Major League Baseball hotter right now than Ellie De La Cruz. He has been unbelievable lately. He has reached base safely in each of his last 14 games. That is tied for the fifth longest active streak in baseball. In that streak, he's a slash line of 448, 508, and 707, meaning he is 26 for 58 during that streak. He leads all qualified major league hitters in both batting average and hits in those 14 games. He is two home runs shy of tying the Reds' single-season club record for a switch hitter, which is his own record he set during the 2024 season. On top of that, he's three extra base hits away from tying Dimitri Young for third most by a Reds switch hitter in history. He has 219 career extra base hits. They are second most by any Reds batter through his first four seasons since 1900 behind a guy named Frank Robinson. Ellie De La Cruz owns the highest batting average, 345, slugging percentage, 640, and OPS, 1.055, among all qualified major league batters against left-handed pitching this season. And that's the thing with Ellie that I think has been so fun to watch. Because there were conversations we were having in the offseason about, should Ellie just give up batting right-handed? Should he just stick to being left-handed? And the way that he has totally changed his approach from that side of the box, and the fact that he's able to hit with power to the opposite field against left-handed pitching, he is an entirely different hitter from that box, that side of the plate now. And that's been really fun to watch. All in all, I know Charlie Goldsmith wrote about this the other day. Ellie is just kind of slowly putting together the best year of his career. Charlie wrote that Ellie is setting career highs in batting average, OBP, slugging, OPS, offensive win probability added, ex-WOBA, average exit velocity, hard hit percentage, barrel rate, walk rate, chase rate, and whiff rate. Ellie De La Cruz is having an unbelievable season. And it kind of feels like quiet. He missed a chunk of time with the hamstring injury. He's a little bit banged up with the quad injury. He's still playing every single day, and he is just continuing to ascend. And in a season in which there's not been a lot to be excited about, I'm excited about watching Ellie De La Cruz each and every day and continuing to see his ascension with the Reds. There's no hitter in baseball right now hotter than Ellie De La Cruz. All right, we'll check scores across Major League Baseball and so much more. We don't have that much time left. We got to check scores, and we got to get you out to Los Angeles for the Reds and Dodgers. That's next. R&L Carriers Inside Pitch, 700 WLW.
0: You. 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
4: Saying it was a rough day after an incident at an event. With the 8:30 report, I'm Sean Gallagher. Breaking now. Dr. Amy Acton today taking part in Cleveland's annual Labor Day parade one day after an incident when addressing the Canfield Fair just outside of Youngstown, where an armed man allegedly pushed his way through a crowd, injured at least two people during a confrontation with Ohio State Highway Patrol while lunging at Acton. When speaking to supporters today, Acton briefly touched on the incident and thanked all those who stepped up to help those caught up in it.
5: Yes, we had a rough day yesterday. I am so thankful to our first responders and our State Highway Patrol and everyone who helped out the people who were injured. I don't care if they're
4: 38-year-old Patrick Havis was found with two handguns and brass knuckles, but never brandished or removed them. He's been charged with two counts of assault and a single count of disorderly conduct. Those on both sides of the political aisle quick to condemn what happened. Dr. Acton's Republican opponent, Vivek Ramaswamy, said today that the threat of political violence has no place in America. Now the latest, traffic and weather together, and right now, taking a look at the major interstates and highways, accident involving a motorcycle has been cleared at U.S. 50, Lawrenceburg Road.
12: Now, the latest forecast from the Jake Sweeney Chevrolet Weather Center. 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Together, let's drive.
6: The heat and the humidity continue to climb a couple more days. Tuesday, starting off around 68 degrees, and then for the afternoon, mostly sunny with a high near 90. But as the humidity continues to climb, we'll be feeling like the mid-90s. Wednesday, only cooling off to 74 in the morning. From your severe weather station, I'm 9 First Warning meteorologist Mark Stitz. 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
4: And our current temperature is coming in at 77 degrees. Federal investigators now at the scene of the Amazon Prime Air Boeing 767 that crashed off the end of a runway while landing at Miami International Airport Sunday.
23: NTSB investigators are beginning to talk to those involved, document the scene, and collect evidence. NTSB Chair Jennifer Homendy says a Boeing 767 struck two vehicles, a van with seven people inside and a Toyota Corolla, which was on the other side of the airport perimeter fence. The aircraft traveled nearly a quarter of a mile beyond the end of the runway.
24: In total, it was about 1,300 feet past the paved surface.
23: Homendy says her teams have collected the cockpit voice and data recorders and will begin analyzing them as they try to understand what unfolded. Alex Stone, EBC News.
4: Two children pulled from a pool in Westchester late this afternoon. A 3- and 4-year-old found at the bottom of that pool in the 7700 block of Cedar Creek Drive, taken to UC Westchester Hospital initially, then flown to UC Medical Center. Police are saying both were able to breathe and the incident appears to have been accidental. Chase Burns looking for his 16th win of the season, and the Reds their third straight win as they visit the Dodgers. First pitch coming up at 9:10 on the big one. Our next update is after the game. I'm Sean Gallagher, News Radio 700 WLW.
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19: 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They hop to it. Scores across baseball today. A lot of baseball with it being Labor Day. It was the Padres over the Nationals 3-2 in San Diego. Tigers took down the Twins 5-4 in Detroit. The Brewers did bounce back with a win over the Cubs 4-3 today in Milwaukee. I think they now have an 8-game lead over Chicago in the National League Central. D-backs over the Royals 5-4. Took them 10 innings to do it. Arizona is continuing to lead in that final wild card spot. It was the Orioles, the Christian Encarnacion Strand-led Orioles. 6-4 winners over the Cleveland Guardians today in Baltimore. Red Sox beat the Angels 5-2 at Fenway. Mets beat up on the Marlins 9-4 in Miami. In a good game in Philadelphia earlier today, I mentioned that home run by Kyle Schwarber. That was the only run as the Phillies beat the Braves 1-0. That is a fun race, the Braves and the Phillies in the National League East. One game currently in progress. It's the Cardinals and Giants in San Francisco. San Fran leads 1-0 in the bottom of the second. Reds and Dodgers are next to start, and then later tonight in Sacramento, it'll be the Blue Jays taking on the Athletics. It'll be fun to watch Toronto pitcher Dylan Cease in that one. Blue Jays 72-72 on the season. Those are scores across Major League Baseball. And like I said earlier, the Reds enter today 69-74. And they are 7 games back of the final wild card spot, trailing Pittsburgh, Miami, St. Louis, San Diego, and Arizona, who currently has the final wild card spot. Chase Burns goes for the Reds tonight, 15-3 with a 2.79 ERA. We don't know how long he's going to pitch, but we know he will start the game, and then he will be followed up by Brandon Williamson, the left-hander, making his second start off the injured list, and they'll be going up against Emmett Sheehan and the world champion LA Dodgers at Dodger Stadium. You've been listening to the RNL Carriers Inside Pitch. 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
1: De La Cruz cranks this one to left center field. 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
1: Hey, very delightful good evening to you, and welcome out to Dodger Stadium in Los Angeles. Tonight, it's game one of a three-game series between the Reds and the back-to-back defending world champion Los Angeles Dodgers. The Reds will turn to right-hander Chase Burns to start against Dodger right-hander Emmett Sheehan. First pitch comes your way shortly, but right now, here's Yid with tonight's pregame show. Yid?
3: Thank you, Tommy. Just ahead on the show tonight.
4: For this guy to be an ace, he's got to know he can get to the finish line, and this is the best way to do it.
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3: The Reds are in Los Angeles tonight as they begin a three-game series against the Dodgers, and this is the Cincinnati Reds pregame show. I'm Dave Armbruster. The Reds welcome right-hander Chase Burns back to the mound tonight for his 27th start of the season, but this will not be a full start. The Reds want to limit his innings, so Brandon Williamson will piggyback with Burns in this game and for the rest of the season. I asked Jeff Brantley if he liked that strategy.
4: By what I've seen, yes, I would agree with it wholeheartedly. I think there's definitely something to the mental side of being able to finish a major league season. Because think about it, until you actually do that, there's always a question mark in the back of your mind, can I make it through the end of the year? And obviously we have seen that there are still some pitchers in this Reds big league club that have still not made it through a big league season. So yes, for this guy to be an ace, he's got to know he can get to the finish line, and this is the best way to do it.
3: And what about for Williamson? Probably a good way for him to come back as well.
4: Yeah, I think any time that you can come back from an injury and you are getting to the finish line. You might have limped there, but you get to the finish line, it makes you ready. It makes you feel like you're ready for your off-season normal training and get ready for spring training.
3: 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Call 1-800-ELK-OHIO. This Dodgers team is going to coast into the playoffs, but that doesn't mean they don't have problems. Shohei Ohtani has missed the last four games because of nagging injuries, including a sore left knee, a right biceps problem, and his neck's bothering him. Since August

0: 8th. Ohtani is hitting just 204 with 32 strikeouts and 93 at-bats. Ohtani has not pitched since July 7th and most likely won't pitch the rest of the season. That obviously is a blow to the Dodgers, considering when he got hurt, he was 8-2 with a 1.79 ERA in 14 starts. We are getting you ready for the Reds and LA Dodgers, and this is the Reds Radio Network.
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0: The Reds and Dodgers begin a three-game series tonight in Los Angeles, and you are listening to the Cincinnati Reds pregame show. I'm Dave Armbruster. 10-10 games tomorrow and on Wednesday. The Reds then have Thursday off before heading to St. Louis for three games this weekend against the Cardinals. Time for the voice of the fan. Here's Nick Kirby.
8: The one thing the Reds have made incredible strides with this season has been hitting left-handed pitching. Using a stat that I really like, weighted runs created plus, which is, I think, the best all-around stat for measuring offensive output, the Reds rank fourth in the National League with a 106 WRC plus against lefties. That means they've been 6% better than league average. The Reds had been one of the worst teams in Major League Baseball over the last couple years against southpaws, so this turnaround has certainly been encouraging. What's the biggest reason for this turnaround? Well, it's simple. Ellie De La Cruz. Ellie went from a below-average hitter against lefties to a great hitter seemingly overnight. But Spencer Steer, Dane Myers, Sal Stewart, Tyler Stevenson, and even Matt McClain have been much better hitters against lefties. Now, the biggest need this offseason is pretty simple. Go find a bat that can crush right-handed pitching. My name is Nick Kirby, and I co-host the daily Chatterbox Reds podcast. Go Reds!
0: We are counting down the first pitch between the Reds and Dodgers, and this is the Reds Radio Network.
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0: The Cincinnati Reds pregame show continues now as we get you ready for the Reds and Brewers. I'm Dave Armbruster. From 1969 to 1993, the Reds and Dodgers were both in the National League West Division, and for many of those seasons, it was the best rivalry in baseball. In 1981, the Dodgers won the World Series, and despite having the best record in baseball, the Reds didn't even make the playoffs. Lefty Joe Price was a member of that 1981 Reds team, and he talked with Lance McAllister about what happened that year.
13: Joe, in 81, you're rolling. You're 6-1 with a 2.52 ERA. The team wound up with the best record in baseball, 66-42, but they'd split the season due to the work stoppage, the strike, and Bowie Kuhn. I'll never get over as a kid watching Bowie Kuhn's decision and the impact it had on that team. But you guys have the best record in baseball. You don't make the playoffs. What was that season like?
14: You know, you don't really think about it at the time because you're doing the best you can every day. And so we had obviously had a tremendous season. The way they mismanaged that season was a joke, but and you don't really appreciate it until, you know, towards the end of your career and you realize what a great team that was and how the league made that mistake. And it truly was a mistake. You can't have a team with the best record in baseball not make the playoffs at all.
13: Joe, there's one of your starts I will always remember, and it was July 27, 1984. It's Dodger Stadium, complete game, two-hit shutout. You strike out 10. What do you recall about that start?
14: Well, Alejandro Pena was leading the league in ERA for the Dodgers, and so it was one of those. And I don't want to take up a bunch of time with what led into the 84 season, but by that time in the season, I finally started to get a little, bit of a solid foundation under me. And it was great because, you know, growing up in LA and listening to Vin Scully, you know, when I was a kid and being able to do that against the Dodgers when the Reds team was just rebuilding, it was pretty special to me. I had a lot of family there and it was a very cool evening.
0: Stick around. Tommy talks with Reds manager Terry Francona next. 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
22: Welcome back to the Reds pregame show. Time for a daily chat with Reds manager Terry Francona. Tito, you always talk about it's not necessarily about who you're playing, but when you play them, you end up, you've won three series in a row against some really good teams, the Cubs, then the Padres, and now you take two out of three from the Brewers. First off, how nice is it to come off a series win when you're coming into a place like L.A.?
23: Yeah, that's a good thing. And even, you know, I know it's probably hard for people to understand, but you get on a long flight, everybody's just in a better frame of mind. And I don't know how much is that means, but it helps. And at this time of the year, you're looking for any edge you can get because, you know, we're about, what, 140 games in. You know, it's a grind.
22: We were talking about that Brewers team. When you're done playing them, it's an exhausting series. Is that one of those things you kind of have to be cognizant of when you're facing a tough team like the Dodgers coming off that series?
23: Well, they present different problems. You're right. With Milwaukee, they just run so much, and we, you know, we were walking too many people, and they start going first to third on you about as good as anybody in the game. Now, the Dodgers team's a little different. They certainly don't run nearly as much, but they can bludgeon you to death if you're not careful, as we saw in the playoffs.
22: Do you like the way you guys kind of played the game yesterday? You talk about running and doing the little things and taking the extra base. Seemed like you were very aggressive yesterday, and by and large, it worked out for the most part.
23: I do, and part of that is when you're getting hits and you're scoring some runs, it opens up holes. It you have more opportunities, and when you do it right, you do look crisp. When you're getting three hits and you don't have runners, it's kind of hard to tell somebody, hey, make a right turn at first and like head first into the dugout. You know, so that certainly helps.
22: Steve-O's been on an absolute tear. Go back to the middle of June. He's probably one of your best hitters, maybe top two or three hitters on this team. What are you seeing from him? Is it simply a product of just having a little bit fresher legs now that he's not having to catch quite as much?
23: That hurt certainly helps. I give this kid a ton of credit, though. When he was struggling, he was probably hitting too much. You know, he was tinkering, but he was frustrated. Even now, when he doesn't play, he throws the neck that day. He's been such a good worker. And I mean, a good teammate. And I know there were people that kind of poo-pooed when he didn't get traded. I'm glad he's here.
22: Is that kind of one of those things? Maybe sometimes you work smarter, not harder?
23: It's hard. Yeah, but I still appreciate the fact that he's out there because he didn't feel good. And every hitter's different. Sometimes guys feel it after one swing. Sometimes guys are just trying to do it until it gets to be habit. I know I used to hear people say, you hit so much, you wake up the next day and your bat's your friend. It feels good in your hands again. It's different for everybody.
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22: Welcome back to our pregame chat with Reds manager Terry Francona. Tito, it's the start of the Chase Burns, Brandon Williamson piggyback situation. How do you kind of see this playing out over the final month of the year?
23: Well, I don't want to just give away everything before the game because I don't think that makes sense, but Willie's going to follow him. We do have a plan in place. We want Burns to pitch to the end. We think, and again, nobody has a crystal ball. If he ever ends up, anybody is sore, that's different. But as long as he's healthy, finishing the year in a safe area, we think sets him up for more success next year. So that's the idea.
22: How impressed have you been with him? The workload aside, well, maybe not aside. I mean, the workload certainly factors into what he's been able to do. The fact that he's done this now in his first full season of the big leagues.
23: I think he's to be commended on a lot of levels. I mean, you know, before you know a kid, truth is you really don't know him. I mean, I heard all the people brag about him and all the, you know, and it's true. I mean, everything they talked about, this kid's a keeper. And I'm glad they signed him to a long-term deal. And you're betting on people. And I think Reds made a good bet.
22: That's Reds manager Terry Francona. Reds and Dodgers kick off a three-game series coming up shortly. Yid's got more of the pregame show next on the Reds Radio Network.
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0: Here's tonight's pitching matchup for Los Angeles. It's right-hander Emmett Sheehan. He is 4-8 with a 5.29 ERA. Right-hander Chase Burns goes to the mound for Cincinnati. He's 15-3. His ERA 2.79. The Reds and Dodgers are coming up next on the Reds Radio Network.
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0: They are just about ready for baseball in Los Angeles. Back to Dodger Stadium we go now with all the play-by-play of the Reds and Dodgers. Here's Tommy Thrall.
22: All right, thanks a lot, Jed. Well, it's a beautiful night for baseball here in L.A. A few clouds overhead, but nothing that appears to be threatening. Of course, it's been a little rainy here in Los Angeles over the last couple of days. They had rain throughout the ballgame yesterday. It was a little drizzly this morning, but it is a beautiful night for baseball right now here at Dodger Stadium. 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And we begin with Terry Francona's visiting Redlegs. The Reds come in 69-74 on the year. Leading off, the right fielder Hector Rodriguez, hitting second at shortstop, Elly De La Cruz. Batting third, the first baseman Sal Stewart. Hitting fourth, the left fielder J.J. Bleda. Tyler Stevenson will catch and bat fifth. Hitting sixth, the designated hitter, Eugenio Suarez. Matt McClain's at second base. He hits seventh. Batting eighth, the center fielder, Carlos Jorge. And Key Brian Hayes at third base hits ninth. On the mound for the Reds today, Chase Burns. Now for Dave Roberts' Dodgers. They are 86-57, currently atop the National League West. Leading things off, the designated hitter, Shohei Ohtani. Batting second, the first baseman, Freddie Freeman. Tommy Edman plays second base and hits third. Batting fourth, the third baseman, Max Muncy. Teoscar Hernandez plays left field, hits fifth. Batting sixth, the right fielder, Kyle Tucker. Hunter Fiducia is the catcher, hitting seventh. Batting eighth, the center fielder, Alex Call, and the shortstop, Alex Freeland. That's ninth. Emmett Sheehan starts on the mound for the Dodgers. Again, for Los Angeles, it'll be Ohtani, Freeman, Edman, Muncy, Hernandez, Tucker, Fiducia, Call, and Freeland with Sheehan pitching. Again for the Reds, Rodriguez, De La Cruz, Stewart, Lede, Stevenson, Suarez, McLean, Jorge, and Hayes with Burns pitching. Pleased tonight to be joined by Sam LaCure. I'm Tommy Thrall. Great to be with you here at Dodger Stadium in Los Angeles. And, Sammy, the Reds have been playing some good baseball. Yeah. Three straight series wins against teams that are all playoff hopefuls and quite likely all three playoff teams.
12: Yeah, that's been good to see. Obviously, this was part of the schedule that everybody looked at, worried about it a little bit, and lo and behold, they're playing some of their best baseball. Maybe there's something that frees them up, the nothing-to-lose attitude. And they've gone out there and, like I said, played some of the best baseball of the season.
22: Well, we'll see if they can keep it going tonight against the Dodgers. When you look at who the Dodgers are likely to pitch, this is a guy you think the Reds might want to try to get after.
12: Yeah, you'd like to get him.
22: We'll see how it goes. It's the Reds and Dodgers. Hope you enjoy. Let's play. 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And it's on the way. Hector Rodriguez swings, skies a pop-up foul off of the left side. 85 degrees is our TempStar game time temperature tonight here at the 610 first pitch Los Angeles time. 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But watching Hector Rodriguez, there doesn't seem to be a whole lot that intimidates him. This is a ballpark that can at times be a little intimidating for young players. It's big. It's basically four levels here at Dodger Stadium. Sheehan into his windup, and here comes the right-hander's 0-2 pitch to Hector Rodriguez. After a long hold, he turns it loose, and Rodriguez takes strike three. Curveball backdoored him right over the outside corner, and down on strikes Rodriguez for the first out. One down, that brings up Ellie De La Cruz. Ellie's on a nice roll. He has hit safely in five straight, 10 for 20 over the hit streak, hitting 280 on the year, 23 home runs, 66 driven in. Ellie is on fire at the moment. Two more hits yesterday, including a home run. The pitch, and he swings. He sends this one high into the air. It is deep to straightaway center. Call back at the wall, leaps. It is gone. Ellie De La Cruz on his first swing puts the Reds on top while extending his hit streak to six games with his 24th home run of the year.
12: And it's just nice to see Ellie now starting to put everything together. We've talked so much this year about him from the right side of the plate. The last couple weeks, I feel like from either side of the plate, he's been dynamic. That's a beautiful swing. You can see a lot of confidence. Tito talks about balance, and he is certainly balanced right now.
22: Now Sal Stewart will come to the plate with the Reds out to an early one-run advantage. Well, you want to jump on a starter like Sheehan early. The Reds have done that. And now Sheehan goes to work against Sal. Here's his first pitch. And he misses with a breaking ball down and away, and the count is 1-0. I was talking with Chris Valleca a little bit before the game today about how do you attack a guy like Emmett Sheehan, and he said there's a good chance that he's going to be out of the strike zone. Don't chase him out there. Make him throw pitches. Might even have a chance to get him out of the ball game early if he doesn't work a lot within the strike zone.
12: And a swing like that from Ellie is going to scare him out of the strike zone a little bit. Hector Rodriguez came up, was aggressive on the first couple pitches. Ellie hits his first pitch out of the ballpark. And then you see now to Sal Stewart, 2-0 after that aggression. Maybe scares him out of the zone a little bit.
22: 2-0 pitch, and he finds the outside corner with a slider to try to get back in the count. Two balls and a strike. Sal still way ahead.
12: And I think that's a great indication. Third bat of the game, 2-0, and you're throwing sliders to get back in the count. That tells me a little bit right there.
22: Here comes Sheehan with a 2-1 pitch to Sal Stewart. Swung on, and that's fouled straight back. Sheehan just came up from AAA to make the start today. In place of Eric Lauer, went on the injured list with an elbow issue. So he is taking Lauer's spot for the time being in the rotation. The Dodgers have leaned on their bullpen a lot. They were into their bullpen again early yesterday. So if you are able to knock Sheehan out of this ballgame fairly early and drive his pitch count up, then you really give yourself a huge advantage moving forward for the next couple of nights. Here's the 2-2 pitch to Stewart. A wave and a miss, and he's down on strike, swinging right through a fastball over the outer half. Stewart strikes out, and now two gone here in the first inning.
12: And there's a couple things about that, Tommy, as far as, you know, I'm kind of looking back over the past month or so for this Dodger team. And game one of a series, and this kind of extends to everybody. Obviously, you win the first game of the series, you set yourself up well. Certainly for this Dodger team, if they win the first game of the series, they seem to win the series. And a lot of times, that involves a sweep.
13: Right.
12: So this is critical.
13: Backdoor breaking ball in for a strike to J.J. Bleday. Nothing in one on Bleday. He was the only starter that didn't reach base for the Reds yesterday. And the Reds went over the Brewers to clinch that series. The pitch misses down and in. It's a one ball, one strike count on J.J. Bleday. And the Dodgers are playing good baseball right now. They've won four straight.
14: Shocker.
13: Yeah, I know. Big surprise. Coming off a series sweep over the Nationals. They had to come from behind. But that's something else that they're really good at doing. Now Bleday flexing his muscles the other way to deep left field. Hernandez is back near the track. He's got it. And the inning is over. Boy, J.J. Bleday gave that a pretty good ride to the opposite field, but the park holds it here at Dodger Stadium. It couldn't contain Ellie De La Cruz, who has the Reds up 1-0 with his 24th home run of the year. Reds 1, Dodgers coming up on the Reds Radio Network.
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13: Shohei Ohtani leads things off for the Dodgers against Chase Burns tonight. Burns tied for the third most wins in all of Major League Baseball. 15-3 as he makes his 27th start. And the first pitch to Ohtani is a strike on the outside corner. And boy, are Dodger fans happy to see this guy back in the lineup. He's missed the last four games, dealing with really all kinds of stuff. Now his neck is something that's been added to the list of injuries. The pitch, and it is swung on and well hit high in the air left field. Backing up is Bleday. He's under it, and he's got it for the first out here in the first inning. But the two main ailments that have kept Ohtani out are the bicep and also his knee. And you kind of wonder, you look at his numbers and they haven't been very Shohei Ohtani like
12: certainly recently.
13: Right. Yeah. And you kind of wonder how big of a factor is that for him.
12: I think the fact that they sit him out 4 days, they kind of shut down the idea of him pitching the rest of the season. I think that tells you a lot about what you need to know.
13: Freddie Freeman watches a fastball that's poured in there right down the middle for strike one from Chase Burns, 98 miles an hour with the first pitch to Freeman. Here's Burns with the 0-1. And Freeman takes in the dirt. It's kind of funny. You look at Freddie Freeman, he's really, we talk about it all the time, he's one of the best pure hitters in the game. But he's been different from the first half to the second half. Not necessarily better one way than the other. Here's the 1-1 pitch, and it's down and away. He's not hitting for any power since the All-Star break, but he's hitting for a slightly better average.
12: Now, I think that, you know, Freddie understands, and he's one of my favorites in the game. I think Freddie understands kind of where he needs to fit in the lineup.
22: 2-1, swing and a miss, and a 2-2 count.
12: Does he need to be that power threat necessarily? Obviously, there's Shohei, but then behind him, Teoscar Hernandez, Max Muncy. I mean, guys that can really kind of do the damage. So Freddie's more of an on-base guy at this point in his career. I mean, still hitting over 300. I mean, one of the best.
22: 2-2. Ground ball rolled down the first baseline. It hits the bag. Stewart gathers behind the base and feeds it to Chase Burns at the bag for the out. So nice job by Sal to stay with that ball after it hit the bag on the soft roller up the line. He gets the out, and now two away with the Reds out to an early one-run advantage here at Dodger Stadium. Now Tommy Edman will come to the plate. This is the first time that the Reds have played the Dodgers since L.A. swept the Reds here at Dodger Stadium in two games during the wild card round last year. Hard to say that the Reds are looking for revenge when it doesn't quite have the same meaning this time of year.
12: Yeah.
22: Fastball's off the outside corner, 1-0.
12: It's a tough place to play. I mean, you were kind of mentioning some of the things, you know, the size of the stadium. It's star-studded. You never know who's going to be sitting in the stands. You kind of see somebody that's a wow person, like, oh, look, who's that over there?
22: 1-0, down and in, 2-0.
12: But you got to remember they paid to come to watch you play.
22: Right.
12: Right? I mean, you got to, if you're paying attention to the size of the stadium and who's sitting in it, you're thinking about the wrong things. There's enough stars in the other dugout that you need to be worried about rather than if Nick Lachey's in the third row.
22: A lot of A-listers over there in that third base dugout. Yeah. Tommy Edman hits it sharply on the ground right at Sal Stewart. He'll take it himself to the bag. 3 unassisted. Side retired. That does it for the Dodgers. They're up 1-2-3 in the first. We go to the second inning. It is the Reds 1, Dodgers nothing on the Reds Radio Network.
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22: Reds are up 1-0 on the Dodgers as we go to the top of inning number 2 here at Dodger Stadium. Tyler Stevenson's been red hot for the Reds. He leads it off. Stevenson hitting .249, 15 home runs, 52 batted in for Stevenson. Emmett Sheehan back into his windup, and the right-hander brings it home. First pitch to Stevenson is swung on and skied foul off to the right side. That'll end up out of play. Dodger Stadium, one of the older ballparks around Major League Baseball. And boy, this time of night, it is quite a setting. Mm-hmm. The sun lighting up the San Gabriel Mountains out beyond the outfield here. The pitch is up too high.
12: Don't look over for me at me for confirmation on that. I don't know what that is.
22: But that's what they are.
12: But they're nice.
22: They are.
12: San Gabriel.
22: Mm-hmm. You can write that down.
12: Yeah, I will. Pencil.
22: Smart. It's like you know me. Here's the 1-1 to Tyler Stevenson. Fouled away off the right side. A ball and two strikes now on the Reds catcher. Stevenson now fifth all by himself on the Reds' all-time home run list for catchers. He's got a ways to go to catch the guy at the top of that list.
5: I never heard of him.
22: Here's the 1-2 pitch. And Stevenson hits this one a mile high on the infield between first and second. Tommy Edman is over. He'll call off Freddie Freeman and make the catch, and that's the first out in the second inning. With one out, Eugenio Suarez will make his way to the plate. Suarez was held hitless yesterday, but was on base still a couple of times, walked twice. Hitting 209, 21 home runs, 62 batted in for Suarez. Had a pretty nice series, really, against the Brewers. 3-for-10 with a home run, 3 RBIs, scored 4 times in that series against Milwaukee. The pitch in off the plate and high. First pitch slider from Emmett Sheehan.
12: We kind of joked about it a little bit, Gies and I. But I think it's true. He looks spry. He was running the bases. He stole a base. He was kind of, you know, went from second to home on a pass ball. I think anytime a guy's running more, their legs feel good.
22: Right.
12: And that's just going to translate to the rest of their game.
22: One ball, one strike on Suarez. Here comes Sheehan with the 1-1. And he misses upstairs with a fastball. Now Suarez ahead of the count. 2 balls and 1 strike. If you're scoring from second base on a wild pitch, I don't care how far it gets away.
12: Yeah,
22: you're probably feeling pretty good.
12: Yeah.
22: Scoring.
12: Feeling good
22: first.
12: Enough to take the chance.
22: Right.
12: Even. Right.
22: Mm-hmm. Here's the 2-1. Swinging and a miss at a high fastball. And that goes back to kind of what we've talked about with Tyler Stevenson. Why has he been hitting so well since mid-June? Because he's not catching as much.
12: Yeah.
22: Gets him off his legs a little bit.
12: Yep.
22: He's feeling better. He's got his legs under him. Legs are your base. Here's the 2-2 pitch to Suarez. Swing and a miss. It's not just pitchers that benefit from having their legs under them.
12: Well, I don't see anybody out on the field doing handstands, so you're gonna have to have your legs under you. And Gino and a lot of the guys on the offensive side of the ball for the Reds over the past, I don't know, probably these last 3 series,
22: yeah.
12: I mean, have really been swinging the bats well. So hopefully they can continue that out here at Chavez Ravine.
22: 2 down after Suarez strikes out, and now Matt McClain watches a high fastball, 1-0. McClain was 1-for-4 with a walk and scored twice yesterday against the Brewers. Hitting just 190, 15 home runs, 39 knocked in for McClain. He waits and takes just a little bit up on the curveball from Emmett Sheehan. Sheehan making his 21st start of the year. 26 years old, the right-hander, 4-8 with a 5.29 ERA. Swinging and a miss by McClain, and that's a 2-ball, 1-strike count. Sheehan, over his last 7, though, has really been struggling. His last 7 games, at least at the major league level, ERA 6.39. The 2-1, and McClain a wave and a miss. Already eyeing his 4th strikeout of the evening, though, here to Matt McClain with the bases empty and 2 outs, and the Reds leading it 1-0.
12: Well, as far as the Reds are concerned, this guy's Cy Young. The home run Ellie hit is the first earned run they've scored off of him, I think somewhere around 15 or 16 innings. So he feels right at home versus the Reds.
22: Here comes the 2-2 pitch to Matt McClain. Swing and a miss, struck him out. And McClain down on strike. Sheehan works a 1-2-3 second. On to the bottom of the second inning. It's the Reds 1, Dodgers nothing on the Reds Radio Network.
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22: Max Muncy leads off the Dodgers' second inning. Muncy hitting .249, 26 home runs, 68 driven in. Left-handed hitting third baseman takes a first pitch strike from Chase Burns, and the count is nothing and one. Well, as the Reds scale Chase Burns back a little bit, you just kind of enjoy watching him go to work. Not sure exactly how long he's going to be out there. Probably not long. Moving forward, the pitch is down too low for a ball to Max Muncy, and the count is even at one ball and one strike. Muncy last night had a big night, 3 for 4. A double, scored twice. And the pitch to him. Muncy takes up and away back in July. Moved into second on the Los Angeles Dodgers all-time home run list.
12: This guy was out of baseball pretty much.
22: Yeah.
12: He was released by the... I mean, he was a kind of a one of the upper prospects for the Oakland A's back at that time.
22: Pitch up and in, and now it's 3-1 on Muncy.
12: You know, him, like a lot like a guy that was a Reds farmhand, Justin Turner.
22: Right.
12: They come here and they there's something in the water out here. I guess it's salt.
22: Does the trick. Here comes the 3-1 pitch. And Muncy takes high ball 4. He'll go down to first base. First base runner of the game for the Dodgers as we pause for station identification on the Reds Radio Network.
21: Partly cloudy tonight, the low down to 67. Mostly sunny and warmer Tuesday, a high of 91. That's the forecast at the home of the Reds. 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
22: Teoscar Hernandez digs in with a runner at first base. Nobody out. Burns fires a breaking ball into the dirt. Started him with the slider, but buried it way out in front of home plate. Good block by Stevenson, which keeps Muncy at first base. One to nothing. Reds have the lead. Teoscar Hernandez swinging the bat well right now. 7-game hit streak for Hernandez. 11 for 26. That's a .423 mark over the streak as he takes a strike. Home run, 8 RBIs, but he's working the walks too, so he's just getting on base a lot at the moment. Got to throw him strikes, and it's always dangerous when you have to throw strikes to a hot hitter.
12: It is.
22: One ball and two strikes. Hernandez fouls it away.
12: This Dodger team just does such a nice job of kind of controlling at bats by laying off pitches out of the strike zone. But Chase, I think, combats that really well because he's going to be aggressive in the strike zone.
22: Hernandez tried to check his swing, couldn't, and went around on that slider down and away, and he strikes out. Boy, we see a lot of hitters look silly, just like Hernandez did right there on that burn slider.
12: And it's so important for him early in any ball game. Obviously, you know, you mentioned he's not going to be out there for too long today, you wouldn't think. But just establishing multiple pitches in a strike zone early, because if he can land that slider for a strike, they have to respect it. They're going to swing at it. It's just that good.
22: Kyle Tucker's up there now, and he swings and fouls it back.
12: No, you didn't, Tommy.
22: I want no part of that. That was coming in hot. There it is, right there behind us.
12: I mean, good Lord.
22: You want me to make a play on that?
12: Put your hand up. I'm taking this home for Uncle Dave.
22: There you go. Uncle Dave will like it.
12: Yep. We're right in the box off the bat of who? Kyle Tucker, $60 million, 160. one of them's his batting average, one of them's his pay stub.
22: Here's the 0-1. Swung on, and this ball's well hit left center field, but it'll hang up. Here comes the right fielder, Hector Rodriguez, to make the catch. Two men are out, and that'll bring up Hunter Fiducia.
9: That had a little extra on it.
12: That was, I mean, it was top spinning. It was going to skin your hand.
9: Yeah. Burns home to Fiducia. In there for a called strike. I like to try to make a play on him if I can.
12: Do you?
9: Yeah.
12: Okay.
9: I haven't made one yet.
12: No.
9: But I'll try.
12: No, you didn't. I mean, that was a put your hand up, it was going to fall into it kind of deal. Now, yeah.
9: And rip all the skin off the palm of your hand in the process. And maybe break a couple of bones. Yeah. But that's neither here nor there.
12: What do you need it for?
9: That's what we got doctors for. The pitch is up too high. One ball, one strike.
12: They got a bunch of first responders here. It's first That's responder true. Night at the ballpark. There's a bunch of people here who can help you out, no problem.
9: Well, it got good attention. One ball, one strike.
12: Not for me.
9: Runner at first base. Burns trying to work around the leadoff walk. Here's the 1-1 to Fiducia. Swung on. That's fouled back into the top of the net. I mean, you're asking for it now.
12: I know it. And I don't think about that stuff, you know, when I'm at the ballpark. Usually it's like, oh, do I need to watch my lips? Is a foul ball going to come up? I'm keenly aware of where we are. If a left-handed hitter's up, we're in hot zone.
9: One ball, two strikes, the count on the left-handed hitting Hunter Fiducia. And here comes Burns. Fastball misses upstairs. 241, three home runs, 17 RBIs for the left-handed hitting catcher.
12: Now, while we've got, well, I guess I shouldn't break into some kind of a huge story with two outs and two strikes.
9: Now you're learning. 2-2, here it comes. And, boy, just did try to hit the outside corner of that fastball, but just a little bit off.
12: If Tyler doesn't think so, it's probably not a strike.
9: But now with that being ball three, it gives Muncy the head start at first. He'll be running on this 3-2 pitch here to Fiducia. There he goes, the pitch, and a check swing and a breaking ball, and he couldn't hold up. He went around, down on strikes, Hunter Fiducia. A couple of strikeouts for Burns and a scoreless second. We're through two. Still, Reds one, and the Dodgers nothing on the Reds Radio Network.
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9: Reds come to bat. Third inning. It'll be Carlos Jorge, Key Brian Hayes, and Hector Rodriguez. Carlos Jorge still looking for his first big league knock. 0 for 5 so far. This wouldn't be a bad place to get it.
12: Mm-hmm.
9: Have that little piece of history forever. Here's the first pitch to Carlos Jorge, and he swings and fouls it off of his foot. Strike one. 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So far, Emmett Sheehan has struck out four. The lone blemish, the home run to straightaway center field from Ellie De La Cruz. Here's the 0-1. And Jorge lays off the curveball that hangs upstairs.
12: Well, you can really see Sheehan slow his body down on that breaking ball. So if you're a Reds hitter and you see that kind of delivery, it's got to light you up like breaking ball.
9: Now the 1-1. Half swing grounder right at the third baseman. Muncy was in tight. He gloves and throws in time. Jorge's retired for the first out here in the third.

and women having very little rights and being persecuted the way they're persecuted in Iran, that it makes no sense to me. And for these yahoos over there to constantly say, hey, we're winning, no problem. You know, we have no Navy, we have no Air Force, we have all of our installations being bombed and taken out, radar facilities. Finish the damn job. You know, we have been, you know, at the beginning, people understood, and I understood, and I supported the fact that we're going to see higher energy prices for a short term. But this has dragged on way too long. We're getting too darn close to the elections, and people are feeling the pinch. We need to get some relief, because if we don't, then the wrong people are going to get elected. So anyway, continuing with this jobs report, talking about the potential of 60% odds that they're going to raise interest rates, which would be the dumbest damn thing I think I've ever heard. Eleanor Zentner, chief economist, strategist at Morgan Stanley, an upside surprise in payroll will likely ramp up concerns about the rate hike, but that outcome is in the hands of next week's inflation numbers. If those come in cooler than expected, obviously the Fed will feel comfortable. If not, of course, they will probably raise interest rates. President Donald Trump called the August report a great jobs number and said the Fed should lower rates, not hike them. The Fed board, and this is a quote from him, the Fed board with a great new leader must get smart. Be patriots for a change. And this was on a True Social post. High interest rates put the U.S. at a very unfair disadvantage and won't allow that. And I won't allow that to happen. The president further threatened to cut off trade with countries in which the U.S. had a deficit unless the Fed cuts. And again, this is one of those things that when he does these threats, it almost kind of paints people in a corner. They don't want to appear to be intimidated by the president, so they tend to dig in their heels as opposed to coercing them, pointing out how great the job numbers. And as I'm doing right now, the fact that I talk about the jobs numbers being good, the fact that we know where the inflation is, if you the interest rates that we have currently are adding to the inflation. When you've got interest rates for mortgages at 7% or higher, and you've got credit card interest up, when you have that federal funds rate between banks at 3.5 to 3.75, when the rest of the industrial world has that at 1% or 1.5%, and that their mortgages are somewhere in the neighborhood of 5% or lower, 3.5% in some countries, etc. Why are we at such a disadvantage here? Because the price of borrowing money is extremely high. And if you're talking about inflation, paying more interest, you have less money in your pocket. And then when you have the double whammy of energy costs raising the price of things, you got the double whammy of high interest and higher costs. And for the Federal Reserve not to realize that and not to do something about it, I think is absolutely stupid. Policymakers generally watch the unemployment rate more closely for the health of the labor market, and that is held consistent in the past months. There was good news on that front as well. The jobless level has held steady, even with a 0.2 percentage point decrease in the labor force participation rate. Household survey, which is used to calculate the unemployment rate, showed an increase of employment totaling 569,000 and a surge of 683,000 into the labor force. An alternative measure of unemployment that counts discouraged workers, people who have dropped out of the labor market and they just stopped looking for a job, show a gain of 21,000 jobs swing positive from the loss of 23,000. But that number is down in terms of where it was, holding the reasonable well, fell to 7.7%. So in June, that was at 7.9%, and it has fallen further. Then, of course, they talk about the labor participation rate here, you know, and after all the negative talk, just can't let me see. Got a note here. And let me get to this real quick. In addition to the solid August gains, prior months saw upward revisions in July, showed that a gain of 21,000 jobs swinging positive
from a loss of 23. Now, you may recall last month,

0: on. They said that jobs, we had lost 23,000 jobs. But when the numbers, the final numbers came in, it indicated that we actually gained 21,000. So a swing of 44,000 jobs from one month to the other because of the numbers as they came in. While the June was revised up, the gain of 31,000 or an increase of 11,000. And again, this is one of those things that after all the negative talk from the spoon-fed regurgitators in the mainstream media, they're not going to go back and revise their comments. They're going to leave those out there. So when they were downplaying the economy a month ago and saying, well, you know, we've got a very weak job market and we're not hiring many people and that's not good for the economy, that is bad news and it creates a bad taste. And of course, you're going to have this consumer sentiment, consumer confidence down because they are reporting false numbers. We'll pick this up a little bit more. I'm Kevin Gordon, America's Trucking Network, 700 WLW.
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0: 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And thank you to all our truckers for supporting the mission of Race Across America. Talking a little bit more about this jobs report. I didn't think I'd be talking this much about the jobs report, but there's a lot in here and I want to make sure that people, you know, understand what's going on and point out the good stuff and the stuff. And see, as I delve into these stories and I dig into them, I read them, I kind of think, my wife calls it time blindness, that I think that, okay, I'll be able to cover this story in about, maybe, one segment or something like that. But then because of some of the comments and editorializing and then giving my opinions on certain things and kind of clarifying, it takes a little bit longer. So that time blindness comes in. So one segment goes to two and so on. But I feel it's important because we, in these stories, as I pointed out, if you just look at the headlines and then shrug and go on without knowing the details of it, then you have a completely different take on the story. Now, this particular story, it was a good headline and a good report. But even within the report itself or within the numbers, there's good news and bright spots. Generally, in a bad story, a lot of times when they're doing these, very biased reporting, a lot of times, even reading between the lines or going into a lot of the detail, because they do commit journalism once in a while. And when you pick that out and you point that out, it changes the entire headline that was given. And I've said before that they generally seems that they take the worst headline and decide to make that the top story. But digging into this particular report, unlike previous month, they talk about as far as the jobs gains, they were fairly broad based. Now, one of the key areas, restaurants and bars led with 59,000 new jobs, while government education rose by 42,000. Now, we keep hearing about the entertainment business, food and entertainment, what they call leisure and travel. That is discretionary money. You've got to pay your mortgage. You've got to pay your car payment. You've got to, pay your taxes. Well, actually, have your taxes confiscated, as I call it. But you have certain obligations on a monthly basis that you have to spend. You have to pay. And then beyond that, whatever you have left over, discretionary income, you go out and you have a good time. You may save some of it, or you may go out to dinner, may go to a movie, may go to a ball game, whatever. And the fact that bars and restaurants are hiring additional people means that they have more customers, and so business is up in those businesses. That's a very good sign for the economy, a sign of a healthy economy, because the more people have discretionary income and they can go out and spend money at these travel and entertainment areas, the better for the economy. Again, restaurants and bars led by 59,000 new jobs in 1 month. Manufacturing contributed 16,000. Healthcare and primary engine of job growth saw a gain of just 13,000 compared with a monthly average of 32,000 on average over the prior 12 months. Now, healthcare, again, if the healthcare industry is adding employees, that's not a good sign for us because apparently more people are sick, more people are needing healthcare. So if we basically get the economy and the people, the population healthy by what is being tried with the government through Robert F. Kennedy Jr., trying to change the way we eat and make more healthy options available and make sure that access to care and people are paying attention to their health improves that. So the fact that, and they're taking it in here that the healthcare businesses did not add as many employees as in the past, that would be a good thing. People are not needing healthcare services as much. But, it's still out there. Some evidence of artificial intelligence hitting the employment rolls. Information-related industries reportedly lost 23,000 jobs, putting a 12-month average at a loss of 8,000. Average hourly earnings rose month over month, 0.3%, in line with what they had expected. The annual increase of 3.1% was 0.1 percentage point ahead of expectations. Now, right now, according to where the inflation numbers are, the pay raises and the inflation are kind of running neck and neck. We need to have those pay raises getting up there so that the effects of inflation don't affect the wallet. But again, we need to get those energy prices down. They talk Paterno here about Kevin Warsh, who is the chairman of the Fed, and some of the comments that he made, kind of hinting at interest rate increases. However, Governor Christopher Waller, as well as other officials, have made the outlook less certain. They talk about that they express far weaker concern with inflation, which has run above Fed's 2% target for the past 5.5 years. But they are willing to see the fact that inflation is coming down. Another one of the Fed presidents, John Williams, earlier this week told CNBC that he is wait and see mode as far as what's going on as far as inflation is concerned. And like I said, they know where the inflation's coming from. They know that when the war with Iran ends, that those numbers are going to come down. I mean, they have what happened in June. They saw during the ceasefire how far down the oil prices came down, and as well as the gas prices, and how what that did to inflation. So when that gets back on track after the end of or getting this thing back on track as far as ending this scourge in the Middle East as far as the Iranians are concerned, then those numbers are going to be dropping precipitously, and we will be seeing a lot different numbers as far as inflation is concerned. Because again, as I said, you know, how many times have I said that energy prices go across all different segments of the economy, and that the lower those prices, the better off we will be in terms of inflation, cost of doing business, and the stuff that is affecting us on a daily basis. Taking a look at oil and gas prices before we have to scoot out the door. West Texas Intermediate crude currently is at $92.70 a barrel. That's up $1.22. Now, earlier in the session, earlier in the day, I noticed that number was closer to $2, up $2 a barrel. So it had come down a little bit. It's still up at 1.33%. Brent crude currently at $97 a barrel. That is up 72 cents. It was up almost $1.90 earlier in the day, but it's up 72 cents or 0.75%. Currently, gasoline nationwide average is $4.15. Diesel is at $5.90. Now, frustration sets in here because we now have diesel at the highest number that it has ever been. The previous was in June of 2022 when it had hit $5.81. We are now at $5.90 a gallon. So as of September the 7th, we are experiencing the highest diesel prices we have ever experienced. Now, part of the reason there is what is going on with the war with Ukraine, because Russia has been a big producer of refined oil or diesel, and that is a big product or a big seller out of there. And so the European Union and the different other countries that need diesel, they rely on exports from Russia. Those have been radically altered as a result of the war with Ukraine and Ukraine striking some of their refineries and slowing that production down. So that is that needs to be resolved as well. And I'm sure there's a lot of frustration with people that that hasn't ended. Well, folks, we got to scoot out the door here. Stay tuned for Red Eye Radio at the top of the hour. I'm Kevin Gordon, America's Trucking Network, 700 WLW.
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9: Brass knuckles and handguns shatter a campaign stop in Mahoning County. With the 1 o'clock report, I'm Travis Laird. Breaking now, Democratic gubernatorial candidate Dr. Amy Acton was confronted Sunday afternoon at the Canfield Fair Democratic tent by an armed suspect, 38-year-old Patrick Havis of Canfield. Havis was carrying two holstered handguns, brass knuckles, and a stun device, though he never brandished any weapons as he pushed through the crowd while recording on a smartphone. Two seniors on mobility scooters were knocked over in the chaos. Acton provided on-scene medical triage before being evacuated. Speaking in Cleveland to union members on Labor Day, Acton recalled the confrontation.
10: Yes, we had a rough day yesterday. I am so thankful to our first responders and our state highway patrol and everyone who helped out the people who were injured. And our prayers are with them.
9: That audio courtesy of ABC News, the tent disruption, just part of a wild weekend at the fairgrounds. Canfield police arrested two teens aged 13 and 15 for discharging a semi-automatic handgun outside the gates. Deputies deployed drones and canines to apprehend the juveniles who admitted to illegally buying the gun off the street. But despite the rising threats against Ohio candidates, state house bills aimed at increasing penalties for political violence continuously stall in committee.
1: Here's the latest forecast.
11: The heat and the humidity continue to climb a couple more days. Tuesday starting off around 68 degrees, and then for the afternoon, mostly sunny with a high near 90. But as the humidity continues to climb, we'll be feeling like the mid-90s. Wednesday only cooling off to 74 in the morning. That's the forecast. I'm 9 First Warning meteorologist Mark Stitz.
9: Monstrous 30-foot surf and torrential rain are already deteriorating conditions in Hawaii as a Category 3 hurricane Lowell tracks west of the islands. Kauai is in a state of emergency with 16 inches of rain forecast and public shelters preparing for storm surge. Back on the mainland, motorists are paying a record Labor Day national average of $4.14 a gallon for regular gas and an all-time high of $5.85 for diesel. While working-class pocketbooks pinch, global billionaire wealth surged 12% to a record $15 trillion, according to the Altrata Census. And in Ohio, a devastating food bank survey reveals over 60% of pantry visitors recently had to choose between gasoline and groceries, while half skipped meals entirely. In Butler County, Trenton Police Chief Patrick Carr is defending the deployment of 11 Flock license plate cameras. Amid privacy scrutiny, Carr assures officers query less than a fraction of a percent of scans, warning that unauthorized system searches constitute a fifth-degree felony. In public health, a national measles resurgence exceeding 3,000 cases has claimed the life of a six-week-old Pennsylvania infant. The case sparked tension over reporting criteria between state health officials and federal HHS Secretary Robert F. Kennedy Jr. In Westchester Township, emergency crews conducted an urgent water rescue on Monday evening after two toddlers were pulled unresponsive from a pond. The children were airlifted to Cincinnati area trauma facilities. They're in critical condition. On the economic front, bitter U.S.-Canada trade tensions escalate on Tuesday as Canada retaliatory tariffs on steel and cheese take effect. Canadian Prime Minister Mark Carney promised to put distance between Canada and the United States, while President Trump threatened to bar Canada jet maker Bombardier from selling domestically. And finally, regional amusement merger Six Flags partnered with Upgrade to launch a monthly Flex Pay Pass financing program over $49. The financing scheme applies directly to Kings Island passes, though regional lending statutes exclude several states outside of Ohio. The next update is at the bottom of the hour. Breaking news anytime. I'm Travis Laird, News Radio 700 WLW.
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13: But here's what happened with Saudi Arabia. Saudi-led coalition forces are vowing a resolute response to a wave of attacks from Yemen's Iran-backed Houthi rebels early Tuesday morning that they say Saudi Arabia says wounded at least 73 civilians. They say that they described the attacks as senseless, saying Houthi forces had targeted civilian and economic sites. And so this is something now that the Iranians and the Houthi rebels, because as you know, the Iranians back the Houthi rebels. And so this is, by and large, an attack by Iran on Saudi Arabia. This is Iran attacking our interests in the Middle East and our allies in the Middle East as well as this war continues. They say despite efforts to stay clear of America's war with Iran, Saudi Arabia faced missile attacks from the Houthis back in July, ending a four-year de facto ceasefire between the rebel group and the kingdom. They do say that women and children were among the wounded in Tuesday's attacks, and so they say the attacks constitute a blatant violation of the kingdom's sovereignty and a direct threat to the security and the safety of its citizens and residents. Well, this isn't a surprise, folks. I mean, if I were Saudi Arabia, I would do everything in my power to help the United States end this war, because this is the kind of thing that Saudi Arabia is going to have to face because Iran, as I said, a couple of things are going on. Number one is that here we are coming off of a Labor Day weekend with gas prices escalating, gas prices continuing to go up. But also, there were some articles in, I think, the Wall Street Journal. I think the other one was Reuters, where they're talking about how this really is for Iran. They are at their last days, if you will. The Iranian government, the Islamic Revolutionary Guard, word is that inside the Iranian government, you do have now some members of the government trying to convince the Islamic Revolutionary Guard there in Iran, this is over. And we need to, right now, what we need to do is we need to negotiate some sort of a settlement while we still actually have something to negotiate with. Because the longer that this goes, the worse it is for the Iranians. President Trump, over the Labor Day weekend, he posted a meme, and it was a great meme, where it was basically the entire Iranian Navy, and it was at the bottom of the sea. And it had the Iranian flag on it and everything else. And so this is, you know, the President Trump, as you know, our president, also troller in chief. So let me just go through some of the things that we've seen over the last couple of days related to Iran. So again, coming off Labor Day weekend, oil and gas prices, of course, do continue to skyrocket. That is bad news for the Republicans heading into the midterms, as everyone knows. It's also bad news for you, for us driving around this evening, for you truckers out on the road as well. Clearly bad news for you with the price of diesel continuing to go up. There's more news regarding Iran over the last several days, you know, just to get you caught up.
14: Iran says it's going to create an exclusion zone in the Strait of Hormuz. They want to control what ships enter and leave the strait.
13: Really?
14: But they're not saying yet or any details as to how they plan to enforce that zone.
13: So this was on Fox News over the last, 24 hours, I think. So the Iranians, of course, you know, they're talking big as they are now announcing this, as you just heard, this new exclusion zone. Basically, what they're saying is that they're going to be expanding their control over the Strait of Hormuz. You heard Steve Harrigan there with Fox News saying, well, they're not telling us how they're going to do this, just that they're going to do this. Now, realize that part of this is just, you know, perhaps Iran doing what Iran does. They saber rattle. But, you know, certainly as Saudi Arabia found out, Iran does have the ability to do what they need to do, which is, of course, fund and control the Houthi rebels to go after our allies in the Middle East. So, you know, they do have obviously some teeth behind their threats. So this could be saber rattling. They do have to portray strength to their people in Iran. They're not really saying how they intend to expand that control. Now, the good news is that, yes, we have been able to get some tankers through, escorting them through the Strait of Hormuz with our military. That has been an ongoing conversation. That is obviously a very good thing. But what has become clear, and if you had to get gas over the weekend like I did, you know this firsthand, is that, yes, even though we've been able to escort ships through the Strait of Hormuz, we are still, they say, at record highs as far as gas prices go this Labor Day weekend. So regardless as to what the president says, and, you know, he says this often, that we're not getting enough oil through the Strait of Hormuz, that the president obviously would have to acknowledge that. The president also, though, says that, yeah, you know what? We have complete control over the Strait of Hormuz. Clearly, we don't. He does say, on the one hand, that, yes, it is still restricted. But he'll, on the other hand, definitely say that we do have complete control. Oftentimes, President Trump talking out of both sides of his mouth. One of the things I believe the president is doing is he is talking about how we control the Iranian ports, while at the same time saying that we do have complete control over the Strait. We clearly don't. We still have severe restrictions on the number of ships getting through the Strait of Hormuz, but this is what the president does. I don't know about you. It's been a little frustrating for me watching this whole thing take place. But here's what we know. Despite the president saying that we have control over the Strait, gas prices are still way high. Now, as you probably know, it takes a while for what is going on in the Strait of Hormuz to hit the gas tanks. We all know that. So we'll have to see ultimately what happens. The Daily Mail has a great story on how the United States was able to clear the Strait of Hormuz of all of those mines. And so it does look like the Strait has been cleared of a lot of these mines. We'll get into some of the details on that incredible story later on in the broadcast. But, you know, there's no doubt about it that we as Americans are suffering, and we need to figure out a way. Donald Trump needs to figure out a way to lower gas prices. Over the last couple of days, Iran has launched ballistic missiles at our U.S. warships. This happened again over the Labor Day weekend. So we blasted three, not one, not two, but three of their oil tankers.
14: This move by Iran comes after the U.S. hit three Iranian oil tankers on Saturday. The U.S. attacks were in response, retaliation for an Iranian attack. Iran tried to hit two U.S. ships, warships in the region. While that attack failed with ballistic missiles, many saw it as a dangerous escalation because it was not commercial shipping being targeted, but U.S. warships. And U.S. officials continue to say that they are escorting more and more ships through the Strait each week.
13: Yep, and that is part of what I was mentioning earlier. We got a lot of ships. Apparently now they say more and more that are getting through the Strait. But so far, we're not seeing an impact on our gas prices as they continue to go up. They continue to rise. And this is why I believe that this Venezuela oil deal that we have with Venezuela that we're working on is so important. Now, not everybody agrees with me. This is one of the things that I've noticed about the Venezuelan oil deal is that, you know, some conservatives think that this is a great idea, and I'm going to say that's me. Others think it's not a great idea, and that's fine as well. We will all have to agree to disagree. I respect everyone's opinion. But here's the reason why I like the Venezuelan oil deal is because the more powerful Venezuela becomes, the more powerful that we become in the oil-producing business, the more we neutralize Iran, the more we neutralize the Middle East. And I do believe, because some people are saying, how is this America first? I believe that it's America first because this makes America stronger. It does. Did you see what Reuters reported? Big Saturday article on how Iran's leverage is weakening big time. Part of that weakening leverage is that the more that Venezuela continues to work on getting more oil out of the ground years from now, this is not going to help us today or tomorrow, but years from now, when Venezuela hopefully is up to full oil producing power, that will denigrate Iran's leverage in the Middle East because they're the ones that are politicizing the Strait of Hormuz. And so, yeah, over the weekend, big Saturday article, Iran's leverage is weakening. We know that their economy is in tatters. The global oil market has begun to adapt to this disruption, especially their weaponization of the Strait of Hormuz. And so part of what the Wall Street Journal and Reuters and other places are reporting on is that the longer that this thing goes on, the weaker Iran's grip on the oil market becomes. This is Energy Secretary Chris Wright, and he says, yeah, we got this.
15: We know every ship, the name of the ship, what it's carrying, you know, in these convoys we're pushing. So we did indeed get just under 18 million barrels of crude in a 24-hour period earlier last week. And the running average right now is over 9 million barrels a day.
13: And that's good news. Obviously, we need to figure out any way we possibly can to lower gas prices. And again, the thing with Venezuela, that's not going to help us for years down the road. I'm going to talk about the whole Venezuelan oil deal a little bit later on in the program. I just kind of want to give you sort of an overview of what is going on with Iran. So we do now have Reuters, the Wall Street Journal, both saying, yes, Iran's top political leaders, they are now being urged to end the war. They have to do it without looking like they lost. That is incredibly important to Iran and the Islamic Revolutionary Guard. But they do need some sort of an off-ramp. And that's probably what Donald Trump is going to consider at some point is, okay, how do I help Iran get out of this mess so that we can just end this? And that's what Donald Trump needs to do to help lower our gas prices. Iran does need this off-ramp. They need one, I would say this, before their country simply implodes. Because Iran, I mean, everybody knows what is going on with their economy. We have just decimated their economy. Thank you to Scott Bessent. The more we are able to get ships through their blockade, while we're able to block their ports, we do untold damage to their economy. So more ships getting through the Strait of Hormuz as their ports are blocked and their economy is being obliterated by the United States as we go after not only their economy, but we also sanction countries that are trying to do business with Iran. And we are definitely on the right track. I'm going to tell you that I've been very pessimistic on this war for a long time. Tonight, I'm starting to feel actually more encouraged. Coming up, some great words of wisdom from none other than Senator John Kennedy. I love what he had to say. The phone number, 866-90-RED-EYE, 866-907-3339. If you can, call in, text in, 615-737-9986. Got a lot more straight ahead. This is Red Eye Radio.
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13: 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Hope you are doing well. The phone number again, 866-90-RED-EYE. And if you want to, if you can't call in, you can text in. And I got to tell you, 615-737-9986. And the discussion about Venezuelan oil and whether or not this is going to be good for our economy. Number one, yeah, I believe that it will be. It's a long ways down the road. Trust me when I say I understand that. I think that what the president is looking to do right now as we head into the midterms here in 2026, got the midterms, then it's his last 2 years in office. And so I think the deal with Venezuela is what I would call one of those legacy moves that the president is trying to do something that will help America in the long run. And this is one of those things where, because you know how oftentimes, and Gary and Eric, they talk about this all the time. I know that I do as well during my morning show in Nashville, where, you know, there's some presidents, well, all presidents, when you look at their term in office, you look at their time in office, you can't really judge them based on the decisions that they make right now. Sometimes it takes a long time for their decisions to either, you know, bear fruit or to implode. And that's just the way that it is. And so sometimes what looks really smart on a given day, 5, 10, 15, 20 years later, you look back and you think, boy, that was an absolute train wreck. For me, for the Venezuela thing, I think what Donald Trump is trying to do is he is trying to set America up for lower gas prices for the long run. And I think that in 20, 30, 40, 50 years, we are going to look back on this move by Donald Trump and say, yes, that changed gas prices. That changed America's economy for the better, courtesy of Donald Trump. So I think it's a legacy move for the president. And again, a lot of people agree, a lot of people disagree. Ultimately, we'll have to see what happens. By the way, somebody pointed out on the text line that I'm using, 615-737-9986, saying that, like to point out that gas prices right now, they are still lower than they were 4 years ago under Joe Biden. That is true. I mean, I do understand that not everybody wants to hear that, well, hey, you know, gas prices or inflation, they're still under where Joe Biden had it at his peak. I totally get that and I understand that. But right now, we are dealing with where we are currently, and the impact of the war in Iran and other things have been having on our gas prices. And so, yes, you are right. A couple of different things can be true. Joe Biden had us in a far, far different place, a far worse place than Donald Trump did. That is most certainly true. But at the end of the day, the question is, heading into the midterm elections, from a purely political standpoint, are prices higher at not only the pump, but also are they higher at the grocery store? Not 4 years ago, but where they were, you know, just a year or two ago when Donald Trump took office. The sad reality, that is, yes, that does not help us in the midterm elections. Got a lot more straight ahead on Red Eye Radio.
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1: 866-90-RED-EYE is the phone number, 866-907-3339. Gary and Eric return next week, and I always appreciate the opportunity to fill in. By the way, the text line that I use for my morning show in Nashville, Tennessee, 615-737-9986. If you can't call in, you can always text in. Always appreciate the input. Talking about this oh-so-controversial Venezuelan oil deal, especially as it relates to the news of the day. Iran always part of the news of the day, clearly, and this morning is no exception with the Iranians attacking Saudi Arabia and injuring close to, as far as we can tell, about 100 people. The Saudi Arabians are really, really angry. And as I said, you know, this could be one last gasp for the Iranians, because both the Wall Street Journal and Reuters are reporting that from inside Iran, word is that there is a very large conversation going on where the Iranians are trying to convince the Islamic Revolutionary Guard. They're really the ones that control the negotiations and control the country. They need to come to an agreement while they still have some leverage, because their economy is basically in tatters. I love what Senator John Kennedy had to say. This was over the weekend, and talking about what is happening with Iran and, of course, here in America as well.
2: I think no fair-minded person who believes in life, death, and the resurrection, if that's what you believe in, can look around and think that the world is not safer because of a degraded Iran, degraded Hamas, degraded Hezbollah, and Assad is gone. The world is safer. We have accomplished all of our objectives in Iran. I will be glad to talk about what they are if you want to. There's just one problem. The strait is semi-closed. It's not completely closed. Anywhere from a third to 70%, if you believe Goldman Sachs, of oil is getting through. The blockade was a smart play. It's hurting the Iranians badly. It's hurting the government. That nothing's coming in, nothing's coming out. They're going to have to eat and drink their oil. And I think we ought to leave it on for a few more months if we can stand the pain at the pump.
1: And that is the big question. Can we stand the pain at the pump? I mean, obviously, I can't mention it enough. Midterm elections are coming up. And as Gary and Eric tell you, and they're absolutely right, where prices are everything. You know, you can point to, and I've got a list of positive things that are going on with our economy right now. But at the end of the day, people talk about what is happening at the gas pump and what is happening in the grocery store. And again, are prices better than Joe Biden's peak? Yes, they are with Joe Biden's peak. But where are they here as it relates to the last couple of years? They are definitely higher. The other problem we have is that the gasoline prices, the prices at the pump, are directly a reflection of what we are doing in Iran. And so while we can say, yes, we are cheaper than Joe Biden at his peak, the bottom line is we are more expensive than we were in the last couple of years when Donald Trump took over. So that's a big problem. Anyway, a lot of positives in the economy right now. The jobs market, we had those great jobs numbers. Thursday, Friday they came out last week. We didn't end up in a recession. A lot of folks predicted we would end up in a recession. We didn't. The stock market is strong. Lots of investment going on as well. Inflation is still higher. Core inflation, though, that's taking out the always volatile food and energy. That is not nearly as bad as it was. So that's good. Wages have been growing as well, not necessarily keeping up with inflation, but real close. So do I have some concerns about the economy? Yes, I do. Is it as bad as some people say? I would say no, that it's not. Do I see light at the end of the tunnel with the Iranian war, which I've been very pessimistic on lately? Yes, I do see light at the end of the tunnel. Fingers crossed. This isn't, you know, when it's Reuters and the Wall Street Journal predicting that the end could be near because of the dynamics that are going on within Iran, That's not Donald Trump talking and bloviating like the president does. I love the president, but let's all be honest. He bloviates. He talks a lot, and sometimes he talks out of his you-know-where. He does. They want to make a deal. No, they don't want to make a deal. If they wanted to make a deal, they would have made a deal. Don't even get me started on that. But when the Wall Street Journal and Reuters also reporting that they are talking about and considering ways to get out of this war, looking like they can pull out some sort of a victory, some sort of an off-ramp, then that is very good news. 615-737-9096 is the phone number. 866-90-RED-EYE is the phone number. 866-907-3339. Have you guys noticed that with the whole Lindsey Clancy trial, which is, of course, as you probably know, ended in a retrial on Friday, they're now trying to decide what they're going to do next. But have you noticed that motherhood is being villainized? There are so many disturbing things that have come out of this Lindsey Clancy trial. Now, had you told me when this whole thing started, and you all know what it is, right? Lindsey Clancy, she basically, in my opinion, she murdered, but she killed her three kids. And she claims that it was postpartum depression. It was the medications. You know, she didn't have enough medications. She didn't have the right medications, so on and so forth. And you have all of these women

0: story that came out over the last few days of a woman in Chicago who killed her child. And this was a woman who apparently was very active in the Lindsay Clancy, message boards and, the chat rooms and all of that. Yeah. And I hate to say it, but if Lindsay Clancy ultimately ends up getting away with this and not going to an actual prison to serve hard time for the murders, in my opinion, that she committed, well, then I think we're going to find out exactly how sick our society has become. Because we're going to see women do these horrible, horrible things. I want to play you a piece of audio. This is a very disturbing piece of audio, but it's indicative of what we're seeing on the socials right now, where you do have this villainization of motherhood. Listen to this.
1: And then I get pregnant and I have a daughter. I have a girl. Oh my God. Dream come true. I was like, this is great. I have been severely disappointed with the dream. My husband works a lot more than he used to, so spending time with him, it's not like it used to be. I can't take a shit by myself. I can't eat when I want to. I can't go out and just get a Dunkin' whenever I want to. I can't film a video whenever I want to. I can't.
0: I think this woman is nuts.
1: I can't scream whenever I want to. I can't go to dinner whenever I want to. Dream bigger. Dream bigger. Do not try to make the family that you've always wanted. Don't even do it. Don't do it. Go be hot. Go create your family with friends and experiences and yourself and your spirituality and nature, because hot take, it's not worth it.
0: So she says, hot take, it's not worth it. Do you know, it's interesting. Now, number one, I by the way, I posted this on my socials at Dan Mandis Show. But, I watched this video. Number one, I'm trying to figure out if it's actually real because we don't see a baby in there. But the other question that I would have is, girlfriend, your baby sounds like, he or she, it's a she, is, about 3 or 4 months, right? My grandson, I just spent some time with my grandson over the last couple of days, and he's about 3.5 months. So that sounds exactly like how my grandson cries. If you're so miserable, give your baby up for adoption for the sake of the baby, right? If you're so miserable, newborn babies and small babies, they are adoption gold. And so for the sake of the baby, give it up for adoption. And if I were the authorities, I don't know who this woman is or where she is. And by the way, when I utilize the term woman, definitely using that term loosely, but she's certainly no mother. But wherever she is, if somebody knows who this woman is, I would absolutely report her to the authorities.
1: Do not have children. Do not do it to yourself. There is no return receipt. The rage I have inside of me.
0: Right there. The rage, she says, that I have inside of me. I hope somebody's paying attention in her state. Because to me, this is all part of motherhood being villainized. But also, it sounds like she's threatening this baby.
1: The depression and the wanting to I have inside of me, even with a supportive partner, even with a person that's your help, that's your village sometimes, it doesn't matter. It doesn't matter. It still sucks because a baby for many, many, many, many years, not just a newborn, for many years, they are a parasite. And that means that they will not only suck every thing of your energy, but they will also suck every ounce of your soul from your body. Don't do it.
0: I mean, again, do it. Okay, again, give it up for adoption. This is not difficult. My opinion is the baby would be better off without this woman as a mother, because clearly she is not. And this is part of the dynamic in America of the Lindsay Clancy trial, is all of these people are supporting and standing up for and defending Lindsay Clancy, And part of that

0: that dynamic again is villainizing mothers, and that is absolutely wrong. Got a lot more straight ahead on Red Eye Radio.
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0: 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And how motherhood is absolutely under attack. 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
18: Brass knuckles and handguns shatter a campaign stop in Mahoning County. With the 1 o'clock report, I'm Travis Laird. Breaking now, Democratic gubernatorial candidate Dr. Amy Acton was confronted Sunday afternoon at the Canfield Fair Democratic tent by an armed suspect, 38-year-old Patrick Havis of Canfield. Havis was carrying two holstered handguns, brass knuckles, and a stun device, though he never brandished any weapons as he pushed through the crowd while recording on a smartphone. Two seniors on mobility scooters were knocked over in the chaos. Acton provided on-scene medical triage before being evacuated. Speaking in Cleveland to union members on Labor Day, Acton recalled the confrontation.
19: Yes, we had a rough day yesterday. I am so thankful to our first responders and our state highway patrol and everyone who helped out the people who were injured. And our prayers are with them.
18: That audio courtesy of ABC News. The tent disruption just part of a wild weekend at the fairgrounds. Canfield police arrested two teens aged 13 and 15 for discharging a semi-automatic handgun outside the gates. Deputies deployed drones and canines to apprehend the juveniles who admitted to illegally buying the gun off the street. But despite the rising threats against Ohio candidates, state house bills aimed at increasing penalties for political violence continuously stall in committee.
17: Here's the latest forecast.
20: The heat and the humidity continue to climb a couple more days. Tuesday starting off around 68 degrees, and then for the afternoon, mostly sunny with a high near 90. But as the humidity continues to climb, we'll be feeling like the mid-90s. Wednesday only cooling off to 74 in the morning. That's the forecast. I'm 9 First Warning meteorologist Mark Stitz.
18: Monstrous 30-foot surf and torrential rain are already deteriorating conditions in Hawaii as a Category 3 hurricane Lowell tracks west of the islands. Kauai is in a state of emergency with 16 inches of rain forecast and public shelters preparing for storm surge. Back on the mainland, motorists are paying a record Labor Day national average of $4.14 a gallon for regular gas and an all-time high of $5.85 for diesel. While working-class pocketbooks pay inch, global billionaire wealth surged 12% to a record $15 trillion, according to the Altrata Census. And in Ohio, a devastating food bank survey reveals over 60% of pantry visitors recently had to choose between gasoline and groceries, while half skipped meals entirely. In Butler County, Trenton Police Chief Patrick Carr is defending the deployment of 11 Flock license plate cameras. Amid privacy scrutiny, Carr assures officers query less than a fraction of a percent of scans, warning that unauthorized system searches constitute a fifth-degree felony. In public health, a national measles resurgence exceeding 3,000 cases has claimed the life of a six-week-old Pennsylvania infant. The case sparked tension over reporting criteria between state health officials and federal HHS Secretary Robert F. Kennedy Jr. In Westchester Township, emergency crews conducted an urgent water rescue on Monday evening after two toddlers were pulled unresponsive from a pond. The children were airlifted to Cincinnati area trauma facilities. They're in critical condition. On the economic front, bitter U.S.-Canada trade tensions escalate on Tuesday as Canada retaliatory tariffs on steel and cheese take effect. Canadian Prime Minister Mark Carney promised to put distance between Canada and the United States, while President Trump threatened to bar Canada jet maker Bombardier from selling domestically. And finally, regional amusement merger Six Flags partnered with Upgrade to launch a monthly Flex Pay Pass financing program over $49. The financing scheme applies directly to Kings Island passes, though regional lending statutes exclude several states outside of Ohio. The next update is at the bottom of the hour. Breaking news anytime. I'm Travis Laird, News Radio 700 WLW.
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0: 866-90-RED-EYE is the phone number, 866-907-3339. Always appreciate the opportunity to fill in for Gary and Eric here on Red Eye Radio. My text line is open that I usually use for my morning show in Nashville, Tennessee. Listen, if you would, 615-737-9986. I do host a morning show in Nashville, Super Talk 99.7 WTN. So there is a lot of news to get to, of course, over the three-day weekend. There was a lot of news that did come out. I thought this was interesting. Is the Trump administration going to give money to married couples with a stay-at-home parent? Now, I'm going to go ahead and say it for my libertarian friends. I do understand that it's not the role of the government to raise families. I do understand that. But, you know, I feel like that ship has unfortunately sailed. We give a lot of money to parents. We essentially are subsidizing parenting so that parents can pay for childcare, that kind of a thing. So I do feel like that ship has sailed. And so now what the president is doing, apparently, is he is going to start helping married couples with a stay-at-home parent give them $9,000 for each child. So if you've got, you know, obviously one child, $9,000, two children, you're going to get $18,000. And this isn't necessarily to help you pay for or reimburse you for childcare. It's basically to cover expenses because one parent has decided to stay home, make those sacrifices. And now the Trump administration, according to the New York Times, is wanting to make that happen. This was all over the socials over the weekend. Basically, what they want to do is they want to change the rules for the Federal Child Care and Development Fund. Now, this is usually reserved for married couples where both parents work. So they've got to send a child to daycare. That money would help them pay for that daycare. Or parents attending school, same thing. You're going to school, you're trying to better yourself, let us help you pay for daycare. Single parents who have to go out and work, let us help you pay for daycare with this subsidy. Well, now the Trump administration wants to give money from that same bucket of money. There's not going to be any more taxpayer dollars associated with this. It's going to come from the same bucket of money that all of those other people get. Married couples with a stay-at-home parent are going to get $9,000 per child if they are ultimately able to do this. J.D. Vance, who is apparently, according to the New York Times, behind all of this, he wants to show some love for those couples with a stay-at-home parent.
1: Our society has failed to recognize the obligation that one generation has to another is a core part of living in a society to begin with. So let me say very simply, I want more babies in the United States of America. I want more happy children in our country. And I want beautiful young men and women who are eager to welcome them into the world and eager to raise them. And it is the task of our government to make it easier for young moms and dads to afford to have kids, to bring them into the world, and to welcome them as the blessings that we know they are here at the March for Life.
0: I mean, I love that J.D. Vance said that back during the March for Life. I love that he is pro-family. I love that the Republican Party is coming out so strongly pro-family, especially at a time when families and motherhood is being villainized, as I spoke about in one of the previous hours. You know, somebody actually said to me on the text line, which is 615-737-9986, guy said something about how he's got like 10 kids. 10 kids. No wonder you're up at like 1 o'clock in the morning or whatever it is where you are. And think about it. And he says, I've got 10 kids and people are overly hostile towards me for choosing to have a big family. I applaud big families. I love that. And so for J.D. Vance and what he was saying, what they want to do, what they want to do to show their appreciation for those married couples with kids is if one of those parents is a stay-at-home mom or dad, then they want to give them that $9,000 per child. And as I said, this isn't a new fund created for married couples. This is going to come out of the same fund as before. So theoretically, this could take away from those already getting money, the both parents working couples and the single parent households, etc. And so that is where I'd be willing to bet the left is going to start, you know, doing what they do, going crazy, trying to find federal judges to block it, the whole thing. The money, according to the New York Times, would help offset the lost income of the stay-at-home parent. Now, at $9,000 per child, basically, if you've got a parent making $40,000, $50,000, $60,000 a year and decides to stay home, well, that $9,000 per kid, if you only have one or two kids, that's not really going to make up for the amount of money that you're losing, but obviously it'll help. Isn't that good? And it doesn't sound like it has to be a reimbursement for childcare specifically. It can be used for raising the children. And so right now, this program is supposed to be used for, again, single parents, working parents who need help paying for childcare. This would actually go to the parents where one works and one stays home. Simple. And it wouldn't, again, have to be just for childcare reimbursement. It could be for anything. And that's why people are freaking out. You got some folks that are complaining that it'll favor married couples. Well, yeah, isn't that the point? My opinion is, and I don't want to, you know, make working parents feel bad, but it is my opinion that stay-at-home moms are the best for the baby. And while I do understand that there are families with different dynamics, I mean, there are some parents that are horrifying, as we all know, but by and large, I think that a mother or father who stays home with a child is going to be better for the child in the long run, just my opinion. But, you know, right now we have all these programs that favor single working parents, which is fine. But why shouldn't married couples also be eligible? Why not married couples who make that sacrifice to have one parent stay home? Now, again, as I said at the beginning of this segment, put aside the discussion that you shouldn't be having kids that you can't afford. That ship, sadly, has clearly sailed. And so right now in America, we have all of these various programs to help needy families. And I do understand that. And so if we're going to help needy families, let's help all needy families, including the ones that make that sacrifice to have one of the parents stay home. But what the Trump administration is thinking of doing, according to the New York Times, is help couples who get married with the cost of having a parent stay home. It is a great idea. One of the things that J.D. Vance has been talking about is the importance of family.
1: Which is they're trying to tear down this country, tear down our young people, tear down our military. And what's left over with the ashes of what they've torn down is socialism. But we've got a different approach, my friends. We want to invest in you. We want to fight for you, and we want to fight for your children's future. We're going to defeat socialism by giving you a stake in the American dream, and that's how we're going to win the future.
0: There you go, J.D. Vance. You know, it's going to be interesting to see how the Democrats play that. One of the things that has, you know, been mentioned, and I've mentioned it before, too, on my morning show in Nashville, is the Republican Party really does seem to have just grabbed that pro-family brand from the Democrats over to the Republican Party. I love it. I'm here for it. And for the president, again, even though I do understand that there's a lot of folks out there, including, by the way, yours truly, who will say that you shouldn't have kids that you cannot afford, and it's not the government's role to subsidize families. At the end of the day, if we're going to, and apparently we are, just go ahead and subsidize families in America, needy families here in America, if we're going to do that, well, then let's go ahead and include the families who make the sacrifices to keep one of the parents at home to raise the kids. Danny is calling from Missouri. Danny, you're first up right here on Red Eye Radio. Go ahead.
5: Well, one of the things that I thought about, I actually called to talk about Iran. I don't think that most people know how much of a threat Iran still is or was. But there were weeks, maybe months, away from a nuclear weapon. Mm-hmm. I think that Trump thought that Iran was going to be just like Venezuela. It was all going to be just, you know, one and done, you know, 2 days, 3 days, a week. But I think he underestimated the fanaticism of the people that are running that country. That's one thing.
0: Mm-hmm.
5: When you don't know who your enemy is and how powerful they are, you know, they may bite you.
0: Well, I will say this, and I appreciate the call, Danny. A couple of things. Number one, I wholeheartedly agree with you. I think that, I don't know if it was Benjamin Netanyahu, I don't know if it was Pete Hegseth. I don't know who it was. But remember, number one, you're right that I think that he thought that it would be as easy as arresting Maduro. Let's also not forget that we had already attacked Iran one time before during Trump's second administration, and that was a phenomenal success. And so there was not one person who said that that was a terribly executed attack. It was an amazing attack. Did they call it? I think it was Operation Midnight Hammer, but I could be wrong on that. But I think that you're right. I think that the president, I think he thought that we could bomb our way to getting Iran to acquiesce to our demands. And we dropped a lot of bombs. And it turns out that the thing we should have done first was really go after their economy, because you're right, the resilience and the fanaticism of the Iranian leadership. I mean, we've killed them two or three layers deep in the Islamic Revolutionary Guard, and we still haven't found our way to the rational layer of the Islamic Revolutionary Guard, the ones who are running the country. So I think you're right. I think that the president thought that, yeah, absolutely, this was going to be easier. I do believe that he underestimated this, but I think that finally, though, we are on the right track. And again, I appreciate the call. More of your calls coming up next, 866-90-RED-EYE, 866-907-3339. Got a lot more straight ahead.
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7: Too early for Christmas? That's not the case for Christmas tree growers like Western Washington State's John Tillman, as they perform nearly year-round work to make that merchandise available for the holidays. For example, currently being performed at Tillman's Christmas tree lot.
8: September, October, we're doing all our tagging for inventory. That gives us what numbers we have of what species, of what sizes for sale.
7: Also continuing for Tillman and his crew, a task that started earlier this summer.
8: We start a culturing season, starts in early July, and that will go through typically about the end of September, where we're going out straightening leaders, trimming sides of the trees, hopefully making sure that we have something that looks good for tagging.
7: The last time Tillman took a break from his Christmas tree farm duties, mid-January, the end of a one-month period shortly before Christmas, after winding down the holiday sales period. I'm Rod Bain reporting for the U.S. Department of Agriculture in Washington, D.C.
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0: 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I want to say hello to Dwayne in Saskatchewan, Canada. 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How are you?
14: Fantastic. Yourself?
0: I'm doing all right. Go ahead, sir. Thanks for calling in.
14: Thank you for taking my call. Sometimes things that politicians and countries do have unintended consequences. And I just wanted to let the Americans know that when these tariffs and things were put on, there certainly was some concern. But what we've discovered, if Trump thinks he's making America great again, he's making Canada fantastic. We've never sold so much oil, potash, uranium, and all the other things that we have up here for sale. We've been able to, some of the provinces have been able to clear off their debt that's been building in terms of billions of dollars. We've got our medical care system, because we have all of this taxes that people are paying, we've been able to enhance our universal Medicare program to with things that we never thought we would be able to afford. We learned from lessons from America in terms of what they were having problems with immigrants, and we discovered that we need immigrants here in Canada because we're becoming an aging population, and we've registered all of our immigrants. Last year, we brought 2 million people into our country, in a country of 42 million, and we're so glad to have them, and they're happy to be here, and it's just working out wonderfully well.
0: Well, good. I'm glad. Hey, Dwayne, I'm glad that's all. Hey, Dwayne, hold on. I'm glad that's all working out for you. Is Canada, and I'm not asking this to be snarky, So just so you know, I'm not asking this to be snarky. Is Canada's government-run health care, is it as bad as folks say?
14: Bad. It's fantastic. I've had, unfortunately, 12 major operations in my life, and I've never had to pay a penny for them. You don't have to wait to get lined up for your operations. Mm-hmm. The pharmacy companies keep saying how bad Canada's is, but let me tell you, there's very few medical programs anywhere in the world that work as well as ours. And people don't lay awake at night wondering if they get ill when they're old or they have a baby. How are they going to afford all this? Mm-hmm. Because when you walk out of the hospital, they thank you very much for, and we thank the doctors, and that's where it ends. There's not a bit of cost. I understand some people in the United States are paying $3,000-$4,000 a month for medical care, and I.
0: Oh yeah, let me tell you something, Duane. If I may, Obamacare really, in my opinion, destroyed our health care. It is absolutely unaffordable these days if you have to buy it on the exchanges. It is interesting, though, Duane, and I'm not calling you a liar by any stretch of the imagination. I'm glad that you're recovering from your 12 operations and so on. But I hear from so many. Well, Duane, hold on, man. I hear from so many Canadians, though, that tell me just the opposite, that your health care is actually a nightmare. So just in like 10 seconds. Is there some controversy as to whether or not Canada's health care is great from within Canada itself? Is that a debate?
14: Well, there's one political party that tries to pretend that's what's happening, that it's no good, and the other party, which is in power most of the time, just keeps it perking along. I just want to say one more thing. We had some problems with Alberta and Quebec. They were talking about wanting to break away from Canada. And once all this problems and concerns happened and people saw what was happening in the United States, that issue has completely fallen flat on its face.
0: All right, very good. Thank you for the call, Duane, from Saskatchewan, Canada. I very much appreciate it. Yeah, part of that conversation obviously would relate to the tariff war that right now is going on between President Trump, the United States, and Canada. Let's just fully understand. And listen, I myself... have no beef with Canada, and I have no beef with Duane. It is interesting, though, because I do a lot of talk radio, and I've spoken to a lot of Canadians. Some do say, and you just heard Duane say, they love the healthcare system there. Others, not so much. But the protective tariffs that Canada implements on things like dairy have really, really angered Donald Trump. Maybe we'll talk about that.
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1: 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I'm Dan Mandis, filling in for Gary and Eric. So right before the break, the last caller that we took, it was Dwayne from Saskatchewan, Canada. And he was bragging on Canada's healthcare system. So in the interest of equal time, we also have now Greg in Ontario, Canada. He says that Dwayne is lying when he says that the healthcare system in Canada is great. So Greg calling Ontario, Canada. Go ahead. What has been your experience with Canada's healthcare?
2: Yeah, hi, Dan. Pleasure to talk with you. Well, from what I heard coming from the gentleman from Saskatchewan, my jaw hit the ground because he might have been talking about the healthcare system that existed in this country maybe 30 years ago. I can tell you from personal experience, it's nothing what he said. We have people in hospitals on gurneys dying. There was an 8-year-old child that went to emergency in Toronto last year with his parents. And he died waiting to get into emergency. See, these are the stories he won't talk about or nobody wants to hear. And I myself personally have been in this country my whole life, and I've watched this healthcare system absolutely just degrade into nothing to the point where I have gone to Michigan in Detroit for medical care twice, and I'm going to go the third time. Because the wait times here, if you need something like, say, orthopedic surgery or any major surgery, really, you'll wait 6 to 8 months, if you're lucky, to get an MRI. And then you'll wait another year to see a specialist. Okay? Mm-hmm. And then from there, you might not even get the surgery that you need. And there is Canadians in this country, across this whole country, that are fleeing this country for medical care into the United States or into Europe. My next trip will probably be into Europe. It's going to cost me $100,000 to get something I've been trying to get done in this country for probably 5 or 6 years. It's absolutely nothing what you would... Well, what it is, Dan, it's a social health care system.
1: Right.
2: It's socialism. And this is what, when I hear of what's going on in the United States and some DSA, when they socialist these young people, you come to this country and you experience our health care, the last thing you're going to want in America is social health care. Okay? They've let so many immigrants into this country under the Trudeau government for the last 10 years. It flooded this country, and the health care system is absolutely overburdened. It's disgraceful. So when you hear Canadians that are going on about what a great country we have and we got it all together and we have nothing, I'm telling you straight up, I'm 66 years old, and in the last 20 plus years, I almost feel like packing my bags and leaving this place because it is going downhill so fast. We have nothing going on in this country for ourselves. Our governments refuse to do anything for the people in this country. And these tariff so-called wars, I'll tell you, Dan, what Donald Trump did, I thank him 100% because he gave this country the biggest wake-up call of all time. We've been leaning on Big Brother here for pretty much since World War II. We've done nothing for ourselves. We always thought the gravy train was going to be there. And now America's calling in the chips, and I don't blame them because there is a huge trade deficit. And this country is absolutely caught with its pants down. We've had countries come here under the Trudeau government for the last 12 years, and now even Carney, we've had 10 or 12 countries knock on our door pleading with us to ship our natural gas, liquefied natural gas, our oil, critical minerals, and every time our government says we have no business plan, those people walk away, and the last person that walked away, the president of Japan, after he left here and got denied, he met with President Trump, and I think it was in a week that the president was visiting United States from Japan. walked away with the United States had a $1 trillion deal with the natural gas coming out of Alaska, that new pipeline. We just throw everything away. It's Dan, if you ever listen to a Canadian and they're trying to pump this country up, all I hear from Canadians is like, we're the best country in the world. This is the best place to be. I have long discussions with people and they say, name why it is the best. There's nothing about this country that's the best. And, well, and they just,
1: Well, Greg, what I would say is I was on a cruise a couple of years ago and happened to get to know a bunch of Canadians. And they said the same thing as you, where it's just like it's a mess and the government doesn't know what it's doing. They're letting in all of these, essentially these, you know, illegal aliens and these migrants and the health care. And they just, I mean, on and on. So I don't know if, you know, old Dwayne from Saskatchewan there, if, you know, he's sort of with that political party that is more liberal in Canada. But, you know, for me, whatever. Here's what I know about the tariffs is, you know, and I'm just going to talk about one, which is, I think, the most obvious, but it is also emblematic of what President Trump has been angry with. I'm in Tennessee. We have a lot of dairy farmers in Tennessee, so I talk about this quite a bit. But in Canada, they only offer a certain amount of dairy into Canada from the United States before they implement these massive tariffs, like 245%, you know. So that is just one example of many of how the president says there's a lot of unfair tariffing going on within Canada. And President Trump wants a better relationship, or as the president would say, a fair relationship with Canada as it relates to the tariffs. One thing, though, Greg, you said, just real quickly, you said that you think about, you know, packing up and leaving this place. That's your exact quote. I wrote it down. Where would you go? I mean, would you try to come to the United States? Would you try to go someplace else? Where would you go?

0: problem with this country is everything is a monopoly. We don't get the choices. We're told what we're going to have to buy and who we're going to have to buy it from. You see, we're about a step away from full-on socialism or dictatorship. I'm telling you, when Trudeau got in, I looked at this guy, especially with the trucker convoy that we had here, and they were throwing people in jail.
1: Yeah,
0: I said to myself, this is it. This is the end of my country. This is the end of the democracy that I remember growing up with as a child and all the way up until about 15 years ago. And Carney, make no mistake, Carney is the same guy as Trudeau, the absolute same.
1: Well, Greg, I will say this. I do have to correct you on one thing. It's not Florida. It's the free state of Florida. Whenever you talk about Florida, you've got to say the free state of Florida in front of the state's name.
0: Okay, the free state of Florida, brother.
1: There you go. And as somebody from America, I would love if somebody with your ideals came into our country, because clearly you appreciate what our country has to offer. And Greg, thank you very much for calling from Ontario, Canada. My name is Dan Mandis, in for Gary and Eric. 866-90-RED-EYE is the phone number, 866-907-3339. 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
4: 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That is the text line, not the phone number. And by the way, coming up, why am I being called a socialist? Stay close.
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4: Dan Mandis here in for Gary and Eric on Red Eye Radio. So why am I being called a socialist? I'm being called a socialist because I was talking about the president and J.D. Vance, their idea to give $9,000 per child to families who have a stay-at-home parent. Now, I get that there's a lot of people that say that that is socialism. I actually agree that it's not the government's job to subsidize families. I totally get that. My point is that if we're going to do it, then, yeah, we might as well help families that have a stay-at-home parent. Here's what I would like to do, though. I put a poll up on my X feed, at Dan Mandis Show. I want you to go take it right now, because I'm really curious as to where you stand on this. So follow me on X, at Dan Mandis Show, and here's the way that I worded the poll. The Trump administration may be giving $9,000 per child to couples with a stay-at-home parent. Do you like this idea? Answer number one, no, it's socialism. Yes, it's pro-family is answer number two. So if you would, I would love if you follow me on X at Dan Mandis Show and take the poll. Because as I said, for the fourth time now, because I'm not a socialist, but my whole point is this is not a new bucket of money that we are creating. This is coming from the same bucket of money. So apparently, as a government, we are okay with subsidizing families. Yes, we can always make the argument that that is socialism. You could also say that it is, you know, just part of our government that is protecting those that need help, you know, protecting those of us who have the biggest challenges. But bottom line is, we as a country apparently are okay with subsidizing families. I'm not necessarily. I'm all for social safety nets. I get that. But at the same time, don't have kids if you can't afford them. I totally understand that aspect of it as well. So I would love it if you went and took the poll. And again, follow me on the socials at Dan Manda Show and let me know what you think. There is something going on, just really quickly. There is something going on just across the border from Tucson, Arizona, in Nogales, Sonora, Mexico. This was just very, very briefly before the hour ends. But the U.S. has put travel restrictions on U.S. government employees in the Mexican border town of Nogales, Sonora, in Mexico. Again, this is just across from Tucson. So they're not saying exactly what is going on, but there is some sort of a threat, and they're not saying what it is, but they are saying don't go out at night. I mean, that's part of what they're saying. They say due to threat information, U.S. government activities and travel to Nogales have been restricted to essential movement during daylight hours only. That is from the U.S. consulate there in Mexico. So the authorities have told us there is some sort of a threat, but again, they're not giving us any real details as to what it could be. Sonora, by the way, traditionally has been called a reconsidered travel area anyway. And Nogales is an hour and 15 minutes south of Tucson. I've been to Tucson, and it's not too far from the border. So we have the possibilities of, if you think about it, we have the possibilities of cartel violence, the kidnapping of American citizens. There's a lot of violence among civilians as well. But why would anybody go to Nogales, Mexico anyway? We'll talk about that and a whole lot more straight ahead. My name is Dan Mandis. This is Red Eye Radio.

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8: Brass knuckles and handguns shatter a campaign stop in Mahoning County. With the top of the hour report, I'm Travis Laird. Breaking now. Breaking now. Democratic gubernatorial candidate Dr. Amy Acton was confronted Sunday afternoon at the Canfield Fair Democratic tent by an armed suspect, 38-year-old Patrick Havis of Canfield. Havis was carrying two holstered handguns, brass knuckles, and a stun device, though he never brandished any weapons as he pushed through the crowd while recording on a smartphone. Two seniors on mobility scooters were knocked over in the chaos. Acton provided on-scene medical triage before being evacuated. Speaking in Cleveland to union members on Labor Day, Acton recalled the confrontation.
9: Yes, we had a rough day yesterday. I am so thankful to our first responders and our state highway patrol and everyone who helped out the people who were injured. And our prayers are with them.
8: That audio courtesy of ABC News. The tent disruption just part of a wild weekend at the fairgrounds. Canfield police arrested two teens aged 13 and 15 for discharging a semi-automatic handgun outside the gates. Deputies deployed drones and canines to apprehend the juveniles who admitted to illegally buying the gun off the street. But despite the rising threats against Ohio candidates, state house bills aimed at increasing penalties for political violence continuously stall in committee.
7: Here's the latest forecast.
10: The heat and the humidity continue to climb a couple more days. Tuesday starting off around 68 degrees, and then for the afternoon, mostly sunny with a high near 90. But as the humidity continues to climb, we'll be feeling like the mid-90s. Wednesday, only cooling off to 74 in the morning. That's the forecast. I'm 9 First Warning meteorologist Mark Stitz.
8: Monstrous 30-foot surf and torrential rain are already deteriorating conditions in Hawaii as a Category 3 hurricane. Lowell tracks west of the islands. Kauai is in a state of emergency with 16 inches of rain forecast and public shelters preparing for storm surge. Back on the mainland, motorists are paying a record Labor Day national average of $4.14 a gallon for regular gas and an all-time high of $5.85 for diesel. While working-class pocketbooks pinch, global billionaire wealth surged 12% to a record $15 trillion, according to the Altrata Census. And in Ohio, a devastating food bank survey reveals over 60% of pantry visitors recently had to choose between gasoline and groceries, while half skipped meals entirely. In Butler County, Trenton Police Chief Patrick Carr is defending the deployment of 11 Flock license plate cameras. Amid privacy scrutiny, Carr assures officers query less than a fraction of a percent of scans, warning that unauthorized system searches constitute a fifth-degree felony. In public health, a national measles resurgence exceeding 3,000 cases has claimed the life of a six-week-old Pennsylvania infant. The case sparked tension over reporting criteria between state health officials and federal HHS Secretary Robert F. Kennedy Jr. In Westchester Township, emergency crews conducted an urgent water rescue on Monday evening after two toddlers were pulled unresponsive from a pond. The children were airlifted to Cincinnati area trauma facilities. They're in critical condition. On the economic front, bitter U.S.-Canada trade tensions escalate on Tuesday as Canada retaliatory tariffs on steel and cheese take effect. Canadian Prime Minister Mark Carney promised to put distance between Canada and the United States, while President Trump threatened to bar Canada jet maker Bombardier from selling domestically. And finally, regional amusement merger Six Flags partnered with Upgrade to launch a monthly Flex Pay Pass financing program over $49. The financing scheme applies directly to Kings Island passes, though regional lending statutes exclude several states outside of Ohio. The next update is at the bottom of the hour. Breaking news anytime. I'm Travis Laird, News Radio 700 WLW.
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0: 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Whether you're up late or you're just starting your day, welcome to the show from the Relief Factor Studios. For Gary McNamara and Eric Harley, here is Dan Mandis.
16: 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Vance and their idea to give $9,000 per child to families with a stay-at-home parent. 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The Trump administration may be giving $9,000 per child to couples with a stay-at-home parent. Do you like this idea? 63% say no, it is socialism. 36% say yes, it is pro-family. Now, I'm going to tell you that, again, I'm not a big fan of subsidizing families, but I am a fan of promoting families. And so I will tell you that some of the most conservative people that I know are all for this idea. But I do understand why people would absolutely say that this is socialism. There's other people that'll say, wait a minute, I raised my kids and I never took any government. This is me. This is literally me. I raised my kids. I never took a dime from the government. Never did. Not once. I've never even collected unemployment. So please explain to me why it is that I am being asked to pay for other people's kids. It would be very easy for me to say that. I'm not saying that officially, no, but I get that mentality of folks. So go take the poll, if you would. Let me know if you believe that that is socialism or you agree with it. It is pro-family. As I said in the monologue, if you are just joining us, if we're already paying married couples to send their kids to daycare to help allay some of those costs, or single parents as well, then why not also allow parents with or families with a stay-at-home parent the opportunity to recoup some of those costs as well? If we're already subsidizing families, and it seems like America, by and large, seems to be okay with that, but I would love to know your thoughts. Again, if you'd like to go take the poll, follow me on X at Dan Mandis Show. There's something weird, just very briefly, going on at the southern border. I wrapped up the previous hour talking about this, about where in Nogales, Sonora, Mexico, employees of our consulate there and Americans by and large are being warned there is something either about to happen or going to happen. Could be kidnappings, could be cartel violence, could be any number of things. Now, the Mexican government and our government, they're not saying exactly what it is, but basically they're telling people don't go out at night in Nogales, Mexico, about an hour south of Tucson and just across the southern border. So I was thinking, okay, because when I'm reading this story, I'm thinking, why in God's green earth would anybody want to go to Nogales, Mexico anyway? Well, you know what they go for? We were talking in the last hour about how terrible Canada's healthcare system is said to be. And I had a guy call up and say that it was great. I had another guy call up and say that it was crap, right? Well, this kind of dovetails from that conversation because here in America, people are actually going to south of the border, Nogales, Sonora, Mexico, for medical stuff, cheaper dental work. People will actually cross the border and brave all of this violence for cheaper dental work. things like root canals and such. Apparently, it is far cheaper south of the border. You've also got things like breast augmentation. You've got, of course, the world-famous butt implants as well. Prescription drugs, far cheaper south of the border as well. So for, you know, Americans, I mean, I personally would never do this. But when I talked about this earlier today on a different show, I did have people text in and say, oh, yeah, I went to Mexico, or my mother went to Mexico, or my father went to Mexico for this, that, and the other. But Mexico, I think it's clear, has gotten a lot worse over the years. Speaking of drugs, by the way, you know, when you're talking about Nogales, you're talking about the drug cartels, the amount of drugs that come across that border from Nogales into America. They just found another massive tunnel where they were transporting drugs. Let's also not forget about the human trafficking as well. That's a big part of what the cartels are doing. So, you know, we'll keep you updated on any more information on this, but that was just part of the news cycle over the three-day weekend. There's a lot of stories that I've been talking about. I want to get to this Venezuelan oil thing. I know that Eric and Gary very much against the oil deal that we have come to an agreement with Venezuela. And so this is going to be one of those rare times that I disagree with Gary and Eric, which is fine. That's what I love about conservatism, and that's what I love about Red Eye Radio, is there's a great change or exchange of ideas. So the Trump administration has been out in force selling this idea of the United States. Really, I see it as partnering with Venezuela on their oil production because of socialism. Venezuela, they've got all of this oil in the ground, but no real way to bring it out of the ground. You know, they had Chevron that was in Venezuela many, many, many years ago. And then the guy who preceded Maduro comes in and says, we're going to go ahead and we're going to nationalize our oil production. We're going to bring it in house here in Venezuela. We could do it. And then, so they end up absconding with Chevron's oil gear, you know, the drills and all that, the infrastructure that Chevron had invested in. And they just took it. But they didn't really know how to use it. And so the Venezuelan oil production under Maduro, under socialism, it absolutely cratered. And so we all know that earlier this year, or was it last year, whenever it was, but, you know, we ultimately ended up arresting Maduro, and we have now entered into an agreement with Maduro's vice president. She is now the president. There's not been an actual free and fair election in Venezuela. This Delcy Rodriguez, she is now the president. I'm going to air quote that. She is the president in Venezuela. And we, you know, for lack of a better way to frame this, we installed her and she is working with us on this deal. So there's a lot of debate going on. And I will be the first to admit I like this idea, but I do understand and appreciate that other people have their own opinions on this. Margaret Brennan is one such person with Face the Nation clearly against the idea, but she had Secretary Energy Secretary Chris Wright on to talk about this. This was on Sunday.
17: How is U.S. investment in Venezuelan oil production consistent with American energy dominance and independence?
18: Well, first of all, it's the Western Hemisphere. It's America's. And the great thing about this deal the United States did, no cost, zero cost to American taxpayers, but we're going to get massive amounts of discounted oil price and ownership interest in some production there. But it's a win for Venezuela as well, because it helps the investment climate to draw more and more foreign capital in, mostly American capital, but from elsewhere around the world, to grow their production, lift the incomes and job opportunities for Venezuelans, and lower energy prices for the United States. A classic win-win business deal.
16: Yeah, so a few things just to let you know where I stand on this. I do believe that it's a good idea. It does help Venezuela. It does help us. So part of what Wright has to say, we'll put this in perspective as we go on. But, you know, Labor Day weekend, right? Just got done with Labor Day weekend. The national gas price right now, $4.15 a gallon for regular gasoline. They say it's the most expensive Labor Day weekend on record. So as far as this whole Venezuelan oil situation, Well, you know the story by now, so I'll only hit the high points or the highlights to briefly retrace what this is all about. Under a deal in place with the Venezuelan government, what we'll do is we'll have access to 17 oil fields and 65 billion barrels of oil reserves. Venezuela, in case you don't know, massive oil reserves. So we would be able to have more access to their oil. We'll be buying it at a far lower cost. Our companies here in the United States, Chevron and others, will be helping them to get that oil out of the ground by helping them to rebuild that oil infrastructure. So our companies are helping Venezuela get back on its feet after socialism. And because we're doing that, that means that we are able to take some of that oil at a lower cost. Chris Wright is correct in saying that it is our hemisphere and this lessens our dependence on the Middle East. To me, that is a huge part of this conversation. I believe that Donald Trump is beginning to realize, well, I think he's always known that Iran is a train wreck. We'll never really be able to trust or control Iran. So we need to just try and, in my opinion, phase them out. We need to be less dependent on the Middle East. We need the world to be less dependent on the Middle East. Now, some people are arguing that this is not America first. That's part of the big conversation. This is not America first. We're putting Venezuela first. I disagree. Yes, we are helping Venezuela, but ultimately it is to help us with the cost of gas. Fully acknowledging that this is something that is going to help us way down the road and not necessarily today, not necessarily tomorrow, maybe not even necessarily by next Labor Day. This is, and I said this earlier in the broadcast, this is what I would call a legacy policy, a legacy decision for Donald Trump. He sees this as if we can reshape and reimagine oil production within the United States, within Venezuela as well, within our hemisphere, generally speaking, well, then that reshapes the United States of America. That gives us access to cheaper oil and cheaper gas in the long run, so that in 5, 10, 15, 20 years from now, we look back and we say, man, that was such a good thing that the president did. Or it could be a complete and utter train wreck. We don't really know. But what we do know is that Iran right now is weaponizing the Strait of Hormuz. That's a big problem. And so if Iran is going to do that, then we need to come up with alternatives, not only for America, but guess what? For the world as well. Let's also not forget that when we do this, this does give us more leverage over Iran and also more leverage over China and Russia. So, yeah, we're the big dog in the neighborhood. We're helping Iran. We're helping Venezuela. So ultimately what that does is that helps us. So, yeah, I think it's a good idea. It's a long-term play. Christopher Wright, he really was making the rounds, and he was talking to, I think this is Dana Bash over there on CNN, where he was talking about the geopolitical aspects of this move.
18: Russia was a meaningful exporter of diesel throughout the last several decades. Today, they've banned any exports of diesel. China has also dramatically throttled back exports of diesel. And in fact, Russia is importing gasoline, where they have historically been a net exporter of that. So the refining market has become very tight. The Biden administration closed over a dozen refineries in the United States. Gavin Newsom in California closed two significant refineries just in the last 12 months. We, of course, are rowing in the opposite direction. The Trump administration is working with our refiners to expand their capacity. In fact, our efforts in Venezuela will also bring on not just oil production, but ultimately a rise in refinery capacity in Venezuela to supply the world. So the world's had a lot of things rowing against the diesel market and democratic policies for the last 15 years to crimp the production of hydrocarbons in the United States is certainly taking a toll, but we're rowing in the other direction and we'll see that expanded.
16: Yep. And I believe that he's right. One of the things that also was going on in Venezuela is that you had Maduro gangs and cartels running rampant. We fixed Venezuela's economy, and hopefully you also solve some of these other problems of, you know, gangbangers coming into our country and these drug boats coming into our country as well. You give a country a hand up, and then hopefully we see that country get a lot better, a lot well run, and it helps everybody, especially the Venezuelan people. Some folks are texting in. The text line is 615-737-9986, and they're talking about, what about elections? Ted Cruz, among others, including yours truly, has been saying that, yes, they do need to have free and fair elections in Venezuela. Ultimately, though, it is my opinion, this does need to continue to go through. This deal does need to continue to go through, regardless as to whether or not there is an election. Delcy Rodriguez, she has not, and Maduro was not, you know, truly elected. So we need to have in Venezuela those free and fair elections. Somebody's asking me, okay, so where do the Venezuelan people stand with all of this? I'm not really sure where they stand with all of this. I have not seen any kind of polling inside Venezuela as far as where they stand with this deal with America and the and essentially allowing America to help them get back on their feet from an oil perspective. I'll see if I can dig that up during the break. But if it means more money, it means more jobs, and it means a step away from the disaster that is socialism, I see this as a win for everybody. Got a lot more straight ahead on Red Eye Radio.
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16: 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The Trump administration may be giving $9,000 per child to couples with a stay-at-home parent. Do you like this idea? 72% say no, it's socialism. 27% say yes, it is pro-family. A lot of people, though, commenting on it. Josh says, sounds like bribing families for their votes, and you cannot out-bribe Democrats. Mackenzie says, guess what this will lead to? More taxes. Thank you, Mackenzie. Kevin has a great idea, better idea. Why not cut everyone's taxes in half? Let's see here. A lot of other people commenting as well. Karen saying, yes, this is pro-family. Intact families build a better society. Robert says it could take away from working parents who actually need child care. It could make the existing child care shortage worse. It treats different family structures differently. And this is a big one, it could perhaps create a financial incentive for one parent to leave the workforce. And so, listen, it's a great debate, and this is a great debate amongst Republicans as well. The reason why this is such a great debate, and by the way, if you want to take the poll, follow me on X at Dan Mandis Show. It's right up top. But the thing that I like about this discussion is that J.D. Vance, who is more than likely going to be the guy running for president in 2028, he is the guy that's leading the charge on this.
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16: 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Dan Mandis here. Always appreciate the opportunity to fill in for Gary and Eric. If you can't call in, text in 615-737-9986. I do have a poll going on right now on X. The question, the Trump administration may be giving $9,000 per child to couples with a stay-at-home parent. Do you like this idea? 69% now say no, it is socialism. Yes, it is pro-family comes in at 30%. Let's go Bucks on the socials says it is both. It is socialism and it is pro-family. Tax cuts would be preferable. So the reason I thought that that I think that this is such an interesting discussion is because J.D. Vance, the guy who a lot of conservatives want to see running for the presidency in 2028, really is the guy who is behind all of this. And so this is, I mean, clearly this is controversial and just observably so, deservedly so, because you do have a lot of folks. When I talked about this earlier, I also talked about this on a previous show that I did in another city before Red Eye Radio, and I had a lot of reaction there as well. Very controversial. Robert says, let's see. No, I did. I mentioned Robert. This is a PDX guy. He says, where's my free money? And he uses that as air quotes. I knew when I was younger that I couldn't afford children, so we never had them. He says, I don't want to pay for your extra financial burdens. He says, I could use that money for a boat. Listen, I get it. What I said in the beginning, I don't like here in America, I don't like the fact that we are subsidizing families. I never have. But if we're going to do it, and obviously we are going to continue to do that, if we're going to do that, then yes, let's throw in there families where one of the parents is a stay-at-home parent. By the way, we do have some news on Iran. Just really quickly, this is the headline. U.S. turns up the heat on Iran with United Nations nuclear push as Tehran threatens retaliation. I spoke about this earlier in the broadcast. The latest on Iran now is that they are going to try to escalate their closure, if you will, of the Hormuz Strait. You know that they're blocking the Hormuz Strait, so that is restricting oil and gas and from coming through the Strait of Hormuz. They've got the mines that have been planted inside the Strait of Hormuz. And of course, we've been working very hard to get those mines out. Apparently now we do have more flow of ships coming through the Strait, but it is still restricted. It's going to take a while for us to get back to normal. Anyway, bottom line is this. Washington, they say, is set to increase diplomatic pressure on Tehran within days with a proposed United Nations resolution demanding that Iran urgently remedy its noncompliance and restore access for nuclear inspections. Bloomberg is now reporting. According to a two-page draft obtained by the outlet, the U.S. is also looking to refer Iran to the United Nations Security Council over its moves to block International Atomic Energy Agency monitoring. Remember, part of this is that Iran has never really allowed full access. They just never have. Iran has always tried to control when the United Nations inspectors go in. They've never really allowed full, unrestrained, unrestricted access to anywhere in the country. They've never allowed it. And so that was part of the problem with the Barack Obama, John Kerry nuclear deal with Iran is that, you know, we didn't have that full access. And so they were able to control when and where essentially the inspections happened. And as we know, you can't trust Iran. I remember talking about this years ago. You can't trust Iran. That's why, you know, you want my official take on Iran, my official talk show host hot take on Iran. I don't think we should ever take our boots off their neck. I think the second that they try to start rebuilding some of their radar capabilities, we bomb it. I think every time they try to rebuild some of their missile capabilities, we bomb it. I think that we don't ever allow them to get their economy back on track. I just don't think that we do. Because you can't trust them. So now that we have them right where we want them, let's keep them there. Because the bottom line is, and remember where we started the program, with the Houthi rebels attacking Saudi Arabia. That was my lead story this morning. As they are supposedly in dire straits, they're in Iran. And there's a conversation going on now where you have some people within Iran's government saying to the Islamic Revolutionary Guard, listen, we still have some leverage, but that leverage is slipping away by the day. So anyway, for me, I don't think that we ever let Iran recover because you just can't trust them. I thought this was interesting. I'm going to go ahead and play this real quick. This is a video from social media. I've got the audio here, obviously. And it is a video that is absolutely heartbreaking. You know, when there's a couple of different things at play. I know that a lot of people who listen to Red Eye Radio, a lot of you, and I am, by and large, pro-Donald Trump. I don't like everything that he does. Stop talking about renaming New Mexico. Just that's dumb. But I think he's done a lot of really good things. I think that he's done some bad things. But by and large, a lot of us who are supportive of Donald Trump these days have experienced relatives or friends, people that we've had relationships with, abandon us because of our support of President Trump. So this girl, I think she's about 15 or 16 years old. She decided that she was going to film herself yelling at her mother for being a Donald Trump supporter. Yeah, listen to this.
10: Yes, you made a wrong decision. And if you apologize to me for taking away my rights and the rights of everybody who can relate to me on these videos, then we would be fine. I told you in that text, when you apologize for what you've done to this whole country, what you've had a hand in doing, you had a hand in this. You and your people did this to my country, to all of our countries.
16: Now, number one, who are you calling you people? That's number one. But number two, you think about this, and there's another.

0: for him? Why'd you vote for him? If you know that it's wrong that he was sued over like 5 times or 7 times for not serving black people, if you know about the rape allegations, if you know about the Epstein files and you've seen them and I've sent you all the videos, why did you still vote for him?
1: So this is obviously a ninny who gets her talking points from TikTok because she's seeing these videos, right? So the Epstein allegations, if I'm the mom, I say, okay, princess, can we talk about the Epstein allegations? Because remember that Donald Trump is the one that, and the only one, by the way, that was actually working with the authorities in Florida on Epstein. He was the one that called the authorities and alerted the authorities to what Jeffrey Epstein was doing. Did you see a video about that, princess? No? Okay. Probably because TikTok isn't necessarily replete with people defending Donald Trump, but whatever. But she also calls him a racist. That is obviously has to do with closing the border and ICE and getting out the illegal aliens and so on and so forth. And I would ask this girl, okay, so what about the illegal aliens that are in this country that Donald Trump is trying to deport, that have been killing American citizens, that have been killing and raping innocent women just like you? We see a story like that, oh, I don't know about what, once a week? So I would say to Princess, if you'd like to have a conversation, we can have a conversation, but not like this.
0: Because you don't know, because you are so racist and hateful inside, and when you had the opportunity to, it came out!
2: It's not!
0: Yes? Then give me an answer. Why'd you vote for him?
2: It's not worth arguing with.
0: Yeah, because you can't give me an answer. You don't even realize what you've done. You don't realize. You aren't out there. You stay in your little bubble.
1: I'm not one to slap children across the face. I never did that with my own kids. And I would never suggest it that you do it to yours. Everybody raises their kids differently. But this kid... oh, I'd be that close. And I know that you are too. Where you're listening to this petulant little, you know what. And you're thinking somewhere along the line, the parents in this relationship failed. Because they didn't teach her about respectful debate. They didn't teach her about respecting your parents.
0: There, you stay in your little bubble. You don't realize how the poor people are suffering. You don't realize how I suffered, how the people around me in Florida are suffering, how terrified those families are. But if it was you, you would care. You preach about empathy and having love for others and kindness for others, and you don't carry it out. You're a hypocrite, like the rest of you Christians who voted for Donald Trump. And
1: wow.
0: You can't have an argument because you know you're wrong. Just say you're wrong. It's fine. I told you I was wrong about things. Just say you're wrong. It's not that hard. For your daughter. If it's not for everybody else, then do it for your child.
1: I mean, okay. Why should this parent apologize for voting in America, where we value free and fair elections? And now if the mom is genuinely sorry, then okay, whatever, you make your decisions on whether or not you should apologize. But this parent should not be browbeaten into apologizing by a spoiled, petulant little brat. And that is exactly what this is. This is a girl who is going to get out into the world, and she is going to get smacked across the head with people that don't agree with her and refuse to accept this kind of abhorrent behavior. This is the kind of girl that is celebrating the, I don't want to say the anniversary, but the 1 year mark of Charlie Kirk's assassination. Have you seen what's going on the socials? Oh yeah, that's a thing too. They're calling it the Kirkiversary. And liberals on TikTok and Instagram and so forth, they are dancing on video and posting it, talking about their excitement over the upcoming Kirkiversary. It's horrifying. But you see, this is the behavior of people on the left. Oh, and there's more to this video, and it's coming up right here on Red Eye Radio. Get into

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11: Who are you? Where is my mother? Where's the mother who wanted to go on mission trips to Mexico and help the poor? Where are you? Get out! Get out of my mother! It's like you've died. It's like you've all died and come back possessed.
10: Yeah, it's all the drama of a 14, 15, maybe 16-year-old. And it's interesting with the folks that end up being, especially when you talk about parents who have adult children who disconnect. 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Nope.

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7: Brass knuckles and handguns shatter a campaign stop in Mahoning County. With the top of the hour report, I'm Travis Laird. Breaking now. Breaking now, Democratic gubernatorial candidate Dr. Amy Acton was confronted Sunday afternoon at the Canfield Fair Democratic tent by an armed suspect, 38-year-old Patrick Havis of Canfield. Havis was carrying two holstered handguns, brass knuckles, and a stun device, though he never brandished any weapons as he pushed through the crowd while recording on a smartphone. Two seniors on mobility scooters were knocked over in the chaos. Acton provided on-scene medical triage before being evacuated. Speaking in Cleveland to union members on Labor Day, Acton recalled the confrontation.
8: Yes, we had a rough day yesterday. I am so thankful to our first responders and our state highway patrol and everyone who helped out the people who were injured. And our prayers are with them.
7: That audio courtesy of ABC News. The tent disruption, just part of a wild weekend at the fairgrounds. Canfield police arrested two teens aged 13 and 15 for discharging a semi-automatic handgun outside the gates. Deputies deployed drones and canines to apprehend the juveniles, who admitted to illegally buying the gun off the street. But despite the rising threats against Ohio candidates, state house bills aimed at increasing penalties for political violence continuously stall in committee.
6: Here's the latest forecast.
9: The heat and the humidity continue to climb a couple more days. Tuesday starting off around 68 degrees, and then for the afternoon, mostly sunny with a high near 90. But as the humidity continues to climb, we'll be feeling like the mid-90s. Wednesday, only cooling off to 74 in the morning. That's the forecast. I'm 9 First Warning meteorologist Mark Stitz.
7: Monstrous 30-foot surf and torrential rain are already deteriorating conditions in Hawaii as a Category 3 Hurricane Lowell tracks west of the islands. Kauai is in a state of emergency with 16 inches of rain forecast and public shelters preparing for storm surge. Back on the mainland, motorists are paying a record Labor Day national average of $4.14 a gallon for regular gas and an all-time high of $5.85 for diesel. While working-class pocketbooks pinch, global billionaire wealth surged 12% to a record $15 trillion, according to the Altrata Census. And in Ohio, a devastating food bank survey reveals over 60% of pantry visitors recently had to choose between gasoline and groceries, while half skipped meals entirely. In Butler County, Trenton Police Chief Patrick Carr is defending the deployment of 11 Flock license plate cameras. Amid privacy scrutiny, Carr assures officers query less than a fraction of a percent of scans, warning that unauthorized system searches constitute a fifth-degree felony. In public health, a national measles resurgence exceeding 3,000 cases has claimed the life of a six-week-old Pennsylvania infant. The case sparked tension over reporting criteria between state health officials and federal HHS Secretary Robert F. Kennedy Jr. In Westchester Township, emergency crews conducted an urgent water rescue on Monday evening after two toddlers were pulled unresponsive from a pond. The children were airlifted to Cincinnati area trauma facilities. They're in critical condition. On the economic front, bitter U.S.-Canada trade tensions escalate on Tuesday as Canada retaliatory tariffs on steel and cheese take effect. Canadian Prime Minister Mark Carney promised to put distance between Canada and the United States, while President Trump threatened to bar Canada jet maker Bombardier from selling domestically. And finally, regional amusement merger Six Flags partnered with Upgrade to launch a monthly Flex Pay Pass financing program over $49. The financing scheme applies directly to Kings Island passes, though regional lending statutes exclude several states outside of Ohio. The next update is at the bottom of the hour. Breaking news anytime. I'm Travis Laird, News Radio 700 WLW.
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14: 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I'm a morning host, Super Talk 99.7 WTN. If you can't call in, you can always text in 615-737-9986. I feel like I've got 3 days of news to get through in this radio show, so let's get right to it. The latest on Iran. This has now come down in the last, it looks like the last hour or so. The headline is, scores wounded as Iranian-backed Houthis attack Saudi Arabia. So this is an obvious escalation, and throughout the morning we'll talk a little bit about Iran as they continue to escalate. I believe that what's happening with Iran is that it is an escalation on their part, but what they're really trying to do is, this is sort of a last gasp, if you will. But here's what happened with Saudi Arabia. Saudi-led coalition forces are vowing a resolute response to a wave of attacks from Yemen's Iran-backed Houthi rebels early Tuesday morning that they say, Saudi Arabia says, wounded at least 73 civilians. They say that they described the attacks as senseless, saying Houthi forces had targeted civilian and economic sites. And so this is something now that the Iranians and the Houthi rebels, because as you know, the Iranians back the Houthi rebels. And so this is, by and large, an attack by Iran on Saudi Arabia. This is Iran attacking our interests in the Middle East and our allies in the Middle East as well as this war continues. They say, despite efforts to stay clear of America's war with Iran, Saudi Arabia faced missile attacks from the Houthis back in July, ending a four-year de facto ceasefire between the rebel group and the kingdom. They do say that women and children were among the wounded in Tuesday's attacks, and so they say the attacks constitute a blatant violation of the kingdom's sovereignty and a direct threat to the security and the safety of its citizens and residents. Well, this isn't a surprise, folks. I mean, if I were Saudi Arabia, I would do everything in my power to help the United States end this war, because this is the kind of thing that Saudi Arabia is going to have to face, because Iran, as I said, a couple of things are going on. Number one is that here we are coming off of a Labor Day weekend with gas prices escalating, gas prices continuing to go up. But also there were some articles in, I think, the Wall Street Journal. I think the other one was Reuters, where they're talking about how this really is for Iran. They are at their last days, if you will, the Iranian government, the Islamic Revolutionary Guard. Word is that inside the Iranian government, you do have now some members of the government trying to convince the Islamic Revolutionary Guard there in Iran, this is over. And we need to, right now, what we need to do is we need to negotiate some sort of a settlement while we still actually have something to negotiate with. Because the longer that this goes, the worse it is for the Iranians. President Trump, over the Labor Day weekend, he posted a meme, and it was a great meme, where it was basically the entire Iranian Navy, and it was at the bottom of the sea. And it had the Iranian flag on it and everything else. And so this is, you know, the President Trump, as you know, our president, also troller in chief. So let me just go through some of the things that we've seen over the last couple of days related to Iran. So again, coming off Labor Day weekend, oil and gas prices, of course, do continue to skyrocket. That is bad news for the Republicans heading into the midterms, as everyone knows. It's also bad news for you, for us driving around this evening, for you truckers out on the road as well. Clearly bad news for you with the price of diesel continuing to go up. There's more news regarding Iran over the last several days, you know, just to get you caught up.
15: Iran says it's going to create an exclusion zone in the Strait of Hormuz. They want to control what ships enter and leave the strait.
14: Really?
15: But they're not saying yet or any details as to how they plan to enforce that zone.
14: So this was on Fox News over the last, 24 hours, I think. So the Iranians, of course, you know, they're talking big as they are now announcing this, as you just heard, this new exclusion zone. Basically, what they're saying is that they're going to be expanding their control over the Strait of Hormuz. You heard Steve Harrigan there with Fox News saying, well, they're not telling us how they're going to do this, just that they're going to do this. Now, realize that part of this is just, you know, perhaps Iran doing what Iran does. They saber rattle, but, you know, certainly as Saudi Arabia found out, Iran does have the ability to do what they need to do, which is, of course, fund and control the Houthi rebels to go after our allies in the Middle East. So, you know, they do have obviously some teeth behind their threats. So this could be saber rattling. They do have to portray strength to their people in Iran. They're not really saying how they intend to expand that control. Now, the good news is that, yes, we have been able to get some tankers through, escorting them through the Strait of Hormuz with our military. That has been an ongoing conversation. That is obviously a very good thing. But what has become clear, and if you had to get gas over the weekend like I did, you know this firsthand, is that, yes, even though we've been able to escort ships through the Strait of Hormuz, we are still, they say, at record highs as far as gas prices go this Labor Day weekend. So regardless as to what the president says, and, you know, he says this often, that we're not getting enough oil through the Strait of Hormuz, that the president obviously would have to acknowledge that. The president also, though, says that, yeah, you know what? We have complete control over the Strait of Hormuz. Clearly we don't. He does say, on the one hand, that, yes, it is still restricted, but he'll, on the other hand, definitely say that we do have complete control. Oftentimes, President Trump talking out of both sides of his mouth, one of the things I believe the president is doing is he is talking about how we control the Iranian ports, while at the same time saying that we do have complete control over the Strait. We clearly don't. We still have severe restrictions on the number of ships getting through the Strait of Hormuz, but this is what the president does. I don't know about you. It's been a little frustrating for me watching this whole thing take place. But here's what we know. Despite the president saying that we have control over the Strait, gas prices are still way high. Now, as you probably know, it takes a while for what is going on in the Strait of Hormuz to hit the gas tanks. We all know that. So we'll have to see ultimately what happens. The Daily Mail has a great story on how the United States was able to clear the Strait of Hormuz of all of those mines. And so it does look like the Strait has been cleared of a lot of these mines. We'll get into some of the details on that incredible story later on in the broadcast. But, you know, there's no doubt about it that we as Americans are suffering. And we need to figure out a way, Donald Trump needs to figure out a way to lower gas prices. Over the last couple of days, Iran has launched ballistic missiles at our U.S. warships. This happened again over the Labor Day weekend. So we blasted three, not one, not two, but three of their oil tankers.
15: This move by Iran comes after the U.S. hit three Iranian oil tankers on Saturday. The U.S. attacks were in response, retaliation for an Iranian attack. Iran tried to hit two U.S. ships, warships in the region. While that attack failed with ballistic missiles, many saw it as a dangerous escalation because it was not commercial shipping being targeted, but U.S. warships. And U.S. officials continue to say that they are escorting more and more ships through the strait each week.
14: Yep, and that is part of what I was mentioning earlier. We got a lot of ships. Apparently now they say more and more that are getting through the strait. But so far, we're not seeing an impact on our gas prices as they continue to go up. They continue to rise. And this is why I believe that this Venezuela oil deal that we have with Venezuela that we're working on is so important. Now, not everybody agrees with me. This is one of the things that I've noticed about the Venezuelan oil deal is that, you know, some conservatives think that this is a great idea, and I'm going to say that's me. Others think it's not a great idea, and that's fine as well. We will all have to agree to disagree. I respect everyone's opinion. But here's the reason why I like the Venezuelan oil deal is because the more powerful Venezuela becomes, the more powerful that we become in the oil producing business, the more we neutralize Iran, the more we neutralize the Middle East. And I do believe, because some people are saying, how is this America first? I believe that it's America first because this makes America stronger. It does. Did you see what Reuters reported? Big Saturday article on how Iran's leverage is weakening big time. Part of that weakening leverage is that the more that Venezuela continues to work on getting more oil out of the ground, years from now, this is not going to help us today or tomorrow, but years from now, when Venezuela hopefully is up to full oil producing power, that will denigrate Iran's leverage in the Middle East because they're the ones that are politicizing the Strait of Hormuz. And so, yeah, over the weekend, big Saturday article, Iran's leverage is weakening. We know that their economy is in tatters. The global oil market has begun to adapt to this disruption, especially their weaponization of the Strait of Hormuz. And so part of what the Wall Street Journal and Reuters and other places are reporting on is that the longer that this thing goes on, the weaker Iran's grip on the oil market becomes. This is Energy Secretary Chris Wright, and he says, we got this.
16: We know every ship, the name of the ship, what it's carrying, you know, in these convoys we're pushing. So we did indeed get just under 18 million barrels of crude in a 24-hour period earlier last week. And the running average right now is over 9 million barrels a day.
14: And that's good news. Obviously, we need to figure out any way we possibly can to lower gas prices. And again, the thing with Venezuela, that's not going to help us for years down the road. I'm going to talk about the whole Venezuelan oil deal a little bit later on in the program. I just kind of want to give you sort of an overview of what is going on with Iran. So we do now have Reuters, the Wall Street Journal, both saying, yes, Iran's top political leaders, they are now being urged to end the war. They have to do it without looking like they lost. That is incredibly important to Iran and the Islamic Revolutionary Guard. But they do need some sort of an off-ramp. And that's probably what Donald Trump is going to consider at some point is, okay, how do I help Iran get out of this mess so that we can just end this? And that's what Donald Trump needs to do to help lower our gas prices. Iran does need this off-ramp. They need one, I would say this, before their country simply implodes. Because Iran, I mean, everybody knows what is going on with their economy. We have just decimated their economy. Thank you to Scott Bessent. The more we are able to get ships through their blockade, while we're able to block their ports, we do untold damage to their economy. So more ships getting through the Strait of Hormuz as their ports are blocked and their economy is being obliterated by the United States as we go after not only their economy, but we also sanction countries that are trying to do business with Iran. And we are definitely on the right track. I'm going to tell you that I've been very pessimistic on this war for a long time. Tonight, I'm starting to feel actually more encouraged. Coming up, some great words of wisdom from none other than Senator John Kennedy. I love what he had to say. The phone number, 866-90-RED-EYE, 866-907-3339. If you can't call in, text in 615-737-9986. Got a lot more straight ahead. 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
14: 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The phone number again, 866-90-RED-EYE. And if you want to, if you can't call in, you can text in. And I got to tell you, 615-737-9986. And the discussion about Venezuelan oil and whether or not this is going to be good for our economy. Number one, yeah, I believe that it will be. It's a long ways down the road. Trust me when I say I understand that. I think that what the president is looking to do right now as we head into the midterms here in 2026, got the midterms, then it's his last 2 years in office. And so I think the deal with Venezuela is what I would call one of those legacy moves that the president is trying to do something that will help America in the long run. And this is one of those things where, because you know how oftentimes, and Gary and Eric, they talk about this all the time. I know that I do as well during my morning show in Nashville, where, you know, there's some presidents, well, all presidents, when you look at their term in office, you look at their time in office, you can't really judge them based on the decisions that they make right now. Sometimes it takes a long time for their decisions to either, you know, bear fruit or to implode. And that's just the way that it is. And so sometimes what looks really smart on a given day, 5, 10, 15, 20 years later, you look back and you think, boy, that was an absolute train wreck. For me, for the Venezuela thing, I think what Donald Trump is trying to do is he is trying to set America up for lower gas prices for the long run. And I think that in 20, 30, 40, 50 years, we are going to look back on this move by Donald Trump and say, yes, that changed gas prices. That changed America's economy for the better, courtesy of Donald Trump. So I think it's a legacy move for the president. And again, a lot of people agree, a lot of people disagree. Ultimately, we'll have to see what happens. By the way, somebody pointed out on the text line that I'm using, 615-737-9986, saying that, like to point out that gas prices right now, they are still lower than they were 4 years ago under Joe Biden. That is true. I mean, I do understand that not everybody wants to hear that, well, hey, you know, gas prices or inflation, they're still under where Joe Biden had it at his peak. I totally get that and I understand that. But right now, we are dealing with where we are currently and the impact of the war in Iran and other things have been having on our gas prices. And so, yes, you are right. A couple of different things can be true. Joe Biden had us in a far, far different place, a far worse place than Donald Trump did. That is most certainly true. But at the end of the day, the question is, heading into the midterm elections, from a purely political standpoint, are prices higher at not only the pump, but also are they higher at the grocery store? Not 4 years ago, but where they were, you know, just a year or two ago when Donald Trump took office. The sad reality, that is yes, that does not help us in the midterm elections. Got a lot more straight ahead on Red Eye Radio.
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1: 866-90-RED-EYE is the phone number, 866-907-3339. Gary and Eric return next week, and I always appreciate the opportunity to fill in. By the way, the text line that I use for my morning show in Nashville, Tennessee, 615-737-9986. If you can't call in, you can always text in. Always appreciate the input. Talking about this oh-so-controversial Venezuelan oil deal, especially as it relates to the news of the day. Iran always part of the news of the day, clearly, and this morning is no exception with the Iranians attacking Saudi Arabia and injuring close to, as far as we can tell, about 100 people. The Saudi Arabians are really, really angry. And as I said, you know, this could be one last gasp for the Iranians, because both the Wall Street Journal and Reuters are reporting that from inside Iran, word is that there's a very large conversation going on where the Iranians are trying to convince the Islamic Revolutionary Guard. They're really the ones that control the negotiations and control the country. They need to come to an agreement while they still have some leverage, because their economy is basically in tatters. I love what Senator John Kennedy had to say. This was over the weekend, and talking about what is happening with Iran and, of course, here in America as well.
2: I think no fair-minded person who believes in life, death, and the resurrection, if that's what you believe in, can look around and think that the world is not safer because of a degraded Iran, degraded Hamas, degraded Hezbollah, and Assad is gone. The world is safer. We have accomplished all of our objectives in Iran. I will be glad to talk about what they are if you want to. There's just one problem. The strait is semi-closed. It's not completely closed. Anywhere from a third to 70%, if you believe Goldman Sachs, of the oil is getting through. The blockade was a smart play. It's hurting the Iranians badly. It's hurting the government. That nothing's coming in, nothing's coming out. They're going to have to eat and drink their oil. And I think we ought to leave it on for a few more months if we can stand the pain at the pump.
1: And that is the big question. Can we stand the pain at the pump? I mean, obviously, I can't mention it enough. Midterm elections are coming up. And as Gary and Eric tell you, and they're absolutely right, where prices are everything. You know, you can point to, and I've got a list of positive things that are going on with our economy right now. But at the end of the day, people talk about what is happening at the gas pump and what is happening in the grocery store. And again, are prices better than Joe Biden's peak? Yes, they are with Joe Biden's peak. But where are they here as it relates to the last couple of years? They are definitely higher. The other problem we have is that the gasoline prices, the prices at the pump, are directly a reflection of what we are doing in Iran. And so while we can say, yes, we are cheaper than Joe Biden at his peak, the bottom line is we are more expensive than we were in the last couple of years when Donald Trump took over. So that's a big problem. Anyway, a lot of positives in the economy right now. The jobs market, we had those great jobs numbers. Was it Thursday, Friday they came out last week. We didn't end up in a recession. A lot of folks predicted we would end up in a recession. We didn't. The stock market is strong. Lots of investment going on as well. Inflation is still higher. Core inflation, though, that's taking out the always volatile food and energy. That is not nearly as bad as it was. So that's good. Wages have been growing as well. Not necessarily keeping up with inflation, but real close. So do I have some concerns about the economy? Yes, I do. Is it as bad as some people say? I would say no, that it's not. Do I see light at the end of the tunnel with the Iranian war, which I've been very pessimistic on lately? Yes, I do see light at the end of the tunnel. Fingers crossed. This isn't, you know, when it's Reuters and the Wall Street Journal predicting that the end could be near because of the dynamics that are going on within Iran. That's not Donald Trump talking and bloviating like the president does. I love the president, but let's all be honest. He bloviates. He talks a lot, and sometimes he talks out of his you-know-where. He does. They want to make a deal? No, they don't want to make a deal. If they wanted to make a deal, they would have made a deal. Don't even get me started on that. But when the Wall Street Journal and Reuters also reporting that they are talking about and considering ways to get out of this war, looking like they can pull out some sort of a victory, some sort of an off-ramp, then that is very good news. 615-737-9986 is the phone number. 866-90-RED-EYE is the phone number. 866-907-3339. Have you guys noticed that with the whole Lindsey Clancy trial, which is, of course, as you probably know, ended in a retrial on Friday, they're now trying to decide what they're going to do next. But have you noticed that motherhood is being villainized? There are so many disturbing things that have come out of this Lindsey Clancy trial. Now, had you told me when this whole thing started, and you all know what it is, right? Lindsey Clancy, she basically, in my opinion, she murdered, but she killed her three kids. And she claims that it was postpartum depression. It was the medications. You know, she didn't have enough medications. She didn't have the right medications, so on and so forth. And you have all of these women. This is the craziness with it. You have all of these women that are defending Lindsey Clancy after she took her kids into the basement and murdered them, sent her husband out, clearly premeditated, sends her husband out to go to the drugstore, pick up some food all the way across town so that she could murder her three children, takes them down into the basement, and then she herself jumps out the window trying to commit suicide. Ultimately, she ended up paralyzed, and now she has been on trial. And again, it ended in a mistrial. One brave juror, you had all of these jurors that were willing to allow her to I'm not going to say she would get off scot-free. She wouldn't, but she would go to a mental health institution as opposed to a prison. And the majority of the jury wanted to send her to a mental institution, you know, get some psychiatric help as opposed to the prison. Well, there is one juror who said no, Lindsey Clancy belongs in prison. They couldn't come to an agreement, so they ended up in a mistrial. We don't know what's going to happen next. But, you know, there's a lot of disturbing things. In the news today, there is a story of a crime that happened back in June where a mother and her mother killed their four kids. There's another story that came out over the last few days of a woman in Chicago who killed her child. And this was a woman who apparently was very active in the Lindsey Clancy, message boards and, you know, the chat rooms and all of that. Yeah. And I hate to say it, but if Lindsey Clancy ultimately ends up getting away with this and not going to an actual prison to serve hard time for the murders, in my opinion, that she committed, well, then I think we're going to find out exactly how sick our society has become. Because we're going to

0: because hot take, it's not worth it.
1: So she says, hot take, it's not worth it. Do you know, it's interesting. Now, number one, I by the way, I posted this on my socials at Dan Mandis Show. But, you know, I watched this video. Number one, I'm trying to figure out if it's actually real because we don't see a baby in there. But the other question that I would have is, girlfriend, your baby sounds like, you know, he or she, it's a she, is, I don't know, about 3 or 4 months, right? My grandson, I just spent some time with my grandson over the last couple of days, and he's about 3.5 months. So that sounds exactly like how my grandson cries. If you're so miserable, give your baby up for adoption for the sake of the baby, right? If you're so miserable, newborn babies and small babies, they are adoption gold. And so for the sake of the baby, give it up for adoption. And if I were the authorities, you know, if I don't know who this woman is or where she is. And by the way, when I utilize the term woman, definitely using that term loosely. But she's certainly no mother. But wherever she is, if somebody knows who this woman is, I would absolutely report her to the authorities.
0: Do not have children. Do not do it to yourself. There is no return receipt. The rage I have inside of me.
1: Right there. The rage, she says, that I have inside of me. I hope somebody's paying attention in her state. Because to me, this is all part of motherhood being villainized. But also, it sounds like she's threatening this baby.
0: The depression and the wanting to I have inside of me, even with a supportive partner, even with a person that's your help, that's your village sometimes, it doesn't matter. It doesn't matter. It still sucks because a baby for many, many, many, many years, not just a newborn, for many years, they are a parasite. And that means that they will not only suck every thing of your energy, but they will also suck every ounce of your soul from your body. Don't do it.
1: I mean, again, give it up for adoption. This is not difficult. You know, my opinion is the baby would be better off without this woman as a mother, because clearly she is not. And this is part of the dynamic in America of the Lindsey Clancy trial, is all of these people are supporting and standing up for and defending Lindsey Clancy. And part of that dynamic, again, is villainizing mothers. And that is absolutely wrong. Got a lot more straight ahead on Red Eye Radio.
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0: few days, his pain was gone and he had full flexibility. 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
24: Well, good morning. How we doing? Back to work today for most of us, right? How about you? Morning. As they say in some of the movies and television shows, and some people actually say just morning. All right, 5:05, welcome to the morning show here on 700 WLW, whether you're listening in the mighty Buckeye state of Ohio, the Commonwealth of Kentucky, or the great state of Indiana, where the defending national champions got off to a big start on Saturday. Of course, the game in college football, one of the biggest games of the season, is this coming Saturday, when the number one ranked Ohio State University Buckeyes roll into Texas to take on number five, the Texas Longhorns. But over the weekend, all the talk was about what happened in Ann Arbor, Michigan. Did you see the end of that game? If you didn't, it's one of the most unbelievable things, and I have had the blessing of calling thousands of sporting events, tens of thousands, and I've never seen anything like it. Western Michigan, if you weren't watching the game, dominated the University of Michigan at Michigan Stadium on Saturday night. Dominated the entire game. Then it got down to the end of the game. The very, very end of the game. 8 seconds left, whatever it might be. And it looks like, trying to throw the ball into the end zone, that the game ended. Clock expired. That's what we saw on television. But the Big Ten Conference and their replay officials put 1 second back on the clock. And Michigan pulled off the Hail Mary for a game-winning touchdown. It looked like the game was over. The other team had started to celebrate. They put 1 second back on the clock. And all of us at home, you, me, and everybody else, it's clear that time had expired. But I learned from Heather Dinich of ESPN, who does a great job covering college football. She actually did the legwork, called the Big Ten Conference, and walked through exactly what happened. Apparently, and I'm going to ask the guys that I work with on the CW college football crew this weekend if this is accurate. She was told by the Big Ten that when television puts in that line to get to a first down, it's a yellow line. That's put in by the folks in the truck on television. That offsets the clock that you and I see on TV by a tenth of a second. And that's exactly what was put back on at the end of the day for that final play that Michigan won the game on. Now, I'm going to dig into this a little bit. And there are a lot of other people digging into it. But the Big Ten has had so much incredible success. The SEC continues to whine and moan and complain about anything. And here you start the opening weekend, and the Big Ten looks like a mess. They are getting hammered from every direction. And if you watched it like I watched it, they should be. But the Mid-American Conference, which is where Western Michigan is from, accepted the explanation from the Big Ten. So I had originally said on Twitter that Western Michigan was robbed. It was a shame what happened to those kids. And then I took it down. Because if the Mid-American Conference accepts it, then I'm going to accept it. Now, there are a lot of people out there that have responded to that, saying, well, the only reason the Mid-American Conference accepted it is because they play these Big Ten teams and they get paid a fortune to play them and more times than not get beat. I don't know if I can go that far on the conspiracy. I don't think I can. What about you? All right, it's 5:10, busy day today. The Florence Yalls had an incredible weekend. And we're going to talk to their manager, Toby Hall, at 8 o'clock today. And our buddy Julie Isferding will be along at 8:38. But so much more to cover, including the start of our Bengals coverage each and every day. That'll be at 7:25 today with the voice of the Bengals, voice of the Bearcats, Dan Hoard. It is 5:10 on 700 WLW.
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24: All right, our WCPO 9 first warning forecast presented by meteorologist Jennifer Ketchmark. Beautiful morning out there, sitting around 68 degrees. Today, sunshine up to 92. Going to be a warm one. Warm and muggy tonight, low down to 73. Tomorrow, mix of sun and clouds. Going to feel hot again. Going to feel like it's 95. There is a chance of an evening storm tomorrow night. Good chance overnight. And then Thursday, we're going to get some rain, especially in the afternoon. The weekend looks great. It's going to dry out. A lot of sunshine, cooler temperatures in the low 80s. It is 5:12. We got Brian Combs coming up next on 700 WLNW.
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24: 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And of course, to handle that, we turn to Brian Combs. How are you, man?
13: I'm doing well.
24: Good.
13: This is the week that Cincinnati City Council returns from their August break. And one of the things that they are going to be taking up right at the start is flock cameras. We had the Hamilton County Sheriff last week say that she was going to suspend their use. The Butler County Sheriff said he wouldn't apologize for using them. His department will continue to. Today, council is expected to pass a resolution asking the administration for their guidance on this. I guess check with the police chief, public safety director, determine if Cincinnati will continue to use the cameras, and if they do, will they put new restrictions on who can access the data and who they share that data with seems to be one of the big questions. So that's something that'll be coming up at Cincinnati City Hall later today. Coming up, our news at 5:30, Amy Acton's back on the campaign trail the day after a man was arrested for lunging at her during a campaign stop in Youngstown. Those details in 15 minutes. 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
24: Yeah, I mean, you know, you look at that whole thing, and I was reading about it over the weekend, about an armed man who was arrested after authorities said he forced his way through a crowd. He had a phone in his hand. He did have two guns and a taser, neither of which had been taken out of the holster. That's not justifying this in any form or fashion. Those were just the facts later released. But he lunged toward the gubernatorial candidate, Dr. Amy Acton. She was speaking up in Canfield at the Canfield Fair. Several people were knocked to the ground during the incident. The suspect is a 38-year-old male named Patrick Havas of Canfield. And he is facing assault and disorderly conduct charges. And now all of a sudden you're getting all the bipartisan calls once again to reject political violence as this Ohio gubernatorial campaign enters its home stretch. I think everybody and his brother agrees that political violence is out of control. I just wish that we would hear it with the same kind of fervor on both sides, depending on who's the person that is being quote-unquote attacked. We have a president, whether you like him or not, that his life hung in the balance four separate occasions, assassination attempts. Two of them very, very serious. One, of course, in Pennsylvania, where he got clipped in the ear. Now, I just don't hear, maybe you do, I don't hear it all the time from the left when things like this happen to somebody who's on the right. I think the right has always maintained, no matter who political violence might be against, that we should denounce that in every form. And I just don't hear it. I don't know about you. And it is deeply troubling. Again, Havas was taken into custody immediately. they found two pistols and a taser in his possession. Now, investigators said none of the weapons was brandished or removed from its holster during the incident. And they say the Canfield Fair does allow firearms in most areas, although they are prohibited inside designated buildings. So he's being held without bond. The investigation remains ongoing. Apparently, this guy went to Youngstown State and also the Columbiana County Career and Technical Center. All right, we'll hear more on this in the coming days, no doubt. It is 519. Siggy standing by in sports. Boy, it's a big week. You got the Bengalis coming up Sunday. Start of the NFL actually is tomorrow night. And, of course, on Saturday. Oh, baby. I loved what Ryan Day had to say after that game the other day.
14: Oh, I thought you were going to mention UC in Western Carolina.
24: That ain't it.
14: Okay.
24: That ain't it. Tell you who did show up over the weekend. They lost, but they showed up is Ohio University. They showed up at Nebraska. 520-700 WLW.
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24: 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The bottom line is hot today. Sunshine, going to feel like it's 92. Tonight, muggy down to 73. Tomorrow, mix of sun and clouds, going to be 92 again. Going to feel a little warmer than that. Humidity comes in. And then showers and storms starting tomorrow evening. And pretty much Thursday, off and on rain all day long, especially late in the afternoon and the evening. And then Friday, we dry out. Going to be another beautiful weekend. And by the way, hope you had a great weekend. Got down to the iHeart Media tent where I was expecting to see Siggy. Hit it, Russ.
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24: Sports. I mean, I'm thinking to myself, okay, I was kind of playing this game because I had to drive back from my game in Pittsburgh.
14: Yeah.
24: And so I'm playing this little game in my head, right?
14: Yeah.
24: That, okay, I wonder who I work with that's going to come to this event.
14: Mm-hmm.
24: Right? They have a big tent, buffet, open bar.
14: Big time.
24: Open bar. And so I'm thinking, Brian Combs, he had told me he was going to come. I saw him last year. Chuck said he was going to come. Saw him last year. They were both there.
14: Yeah.
24: Scott Sloan. Couldn't believe it. Now, I was a 50-50 making a bet with myself on him. Willie, I knew, no chance. No. Lance, no chance. So I'm just doing the. Rocky had already told me he wasn't going. I knew Eddie Fingers would.
14: Lance wasn't there, was he?
24: No.
14: Okay.
24: So I get to you, Seg.
14: Yeah.
24: And I said, you know what? Maybe the old boy will surprise us.
14: I kept my record clean.
24: Yes, you did. Nice to see you. How are
14: Same
24: you this
14: here.
24: Morning?
14: Same here. All right.
24: Good.
14: Reds update. Teoscar Hernandez with a 3-run homer. Emmett Sheehan tied a career high with 10 strikeouts. Dodgers over the Reds 6-3. Game two tonight, two lefties, Nick Lodolo and Tarik Skobel for the Dodgers, 6-10 with Sports Talk.
24: That's ugly.
14: Arno Carrier's inside pitch at 8-10. Hundreds lining the streets last night at Hamilton to celebrate the West Side's Little League World Series run.
24: Yes.
14: Florence and Washington will open up the first round of the best of three playoff series tomorrow night at Thomas More Stadium. History made last night in the minors. Thomas Pannone of the Nashville Sounds with a perfect game. 3-0 win at Durham.
24: Went the whole game?
14: Yes.
24: Wow.
14: About that.
24: That is something.
14: College football, Cincinnati Bearcats of Western Carolina in the big game on Saturday. Oh. 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
24: He is the best, the best.
14: Bengals announcing team captains yesterday. Offense, Burrow, Chase, Karras. Special teams, Money Mac, Evan McPherson. Defense, Sexy Dexy, Brian Cook, the pride of Mount Healthy, and DJ Turner the second.
24: That's a good trio.
14: There you go. But other guys will be, you know, be captains too. But
24: for
14: those
24: a game.
14: Are the three. Yeah.
24: Yeah.
14: So it'll be all right.
24: They're the permanent captain.
14: Right.
24: Now, I can't believe you just did a sports cast. You about talked what? About the Bengals. You yeah. talked about UC.
14: Yeah.
24: You did not talk about the game.
14: You gotta
24: the
14: ease into things this week. And nothing against the fireworks. I watched the replay three times. It was spectacular.
24: Yeah, it was.
14: It was spectacular, but I worked yesterday. I was here with Steve Hawkins.
24: How about that?
14: So
24: how's Steve doing?
14: Doing fine.
24: He's a good man.
14: He is a good man.
24: Good man. You know, I loved what Ryan Day had to say. Got up on the podium and he said, look, I told our team, but I didn't even need to tell them. He said, we got 15 minutes to celebrate this game. 15 minutes. He said, now most weeks, they can celebrate all night. This week, 15 minutes. And then it's, to quote Bill Belichick, it's on to Texas. And then when That's they correct. Came to Julian saying, boy, what a quarterback he is. When they came to Julian saying, I loved what he said. We can't wait to get on that plane and go to Texas. We can't wait. He's not saying we're going to win. He's not saying anything disparaging about the other team.
14: Yet.
24: Yeah, no, they won't. They don't do that. But I tell you what really blew my mind was the game over the weekend with LSU and Clemson. I mean, the score itself was just beyond belief that Clemson has fallen that fast, or maybe LSU's that good under Lane Kiffin. But did you see the story afterwards where Kiffin comes out? They had that weather delay.
14: Right.
24: And they came in, they told him, hey, look, it's going to be this, and then it's going to be 90 minutes. They said, but we could come back sooner than 90. He says, no, we're going to let them sit in that terrible visiting locker room for every minute they have to do it. I couldn't believe it. Get me out of here, Signe.
14: 700-WLW.
24: All right, Tuesday morning, we get together with our friend Jay Ratliff, our aviation expert. All right, we're into September. 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
13: Headed right back out on the campaign trail with the 5:30 report. Brian Combs, breaking now, day after an armed man was arrested for lunging at her during a campaign rally. The Democrat who's running for governor of Ohio was back out, stumping for votes this time. Amy Acton in Cleveland.
27: After police say an armed man lunged at Ohio gubernatorial candidate Amy Acton during a campaign event.
28: Hi, Cleveland!
27: She's speaking out.
28: I am so thankful to our first responders and our state highway patrol and everyone who helped out the people who were injured.
27: Police say 38-year-old Patrick Havas pushed through the crowd toward Acton. Acton's security detail confronted him, Havas shoving two people to the ground in the process. Police say Havas was armed with two handguns and a set of brass knuckles.
13: Acton's opponent, Vivek Ramaswamy, thanking the state patrol as well for their response. The Republican candidate for governor says that political violence has no place in America. Now, latest traffic and weather together.
29: 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Highway traffic is in decent shape to start off your Tuesday morning. No wrecks to deal with and nothing close to a delay. Southbound 75, under 20 minutes from above Union Center through town. Chuck Ingram, News Radio 700 WLW.
26: Here is the latest weather forecast from News Radio 700 WLW.
30: As we head back to work and school Tuesday morning, it will be a little bit warmer, a low around 68 degrees. Tuesday afternoon, mostly sunny, a little bit warmer and muggier. Highs near 90 with a lot of sunshine. And then we keep it real warm Wednesday morning with a low near 74. From your severe weather station, I'm 9 First Warning meteorologist Mark Stitz, News Radio 700 WLW.
13: Right now, temperatures are in the 60s. Radar is clear. Two children air carried to the hospital after nearly drowning in Westchester yesterday. Both were found at the bottom of a pool on Cedar Creek Drive. They were revived at the scene. Kids are 3 and 4. There's no word on their conditions. Two people hospitalized with serious injuries after a crash in Adams County yesterday. Highway Patrol says a teenage driver went off State Route 32 early in the morning, overcorrected, came back onto the road and rolled several times, stopped in the path of oncoming traffic, and the car was hit by a garbage truck. Drivers of both vehicles remain hospitalized today. Union, Kentucky man's dead after a morning motorcycle crash yesterday in Florence. 52-year-old Troy Cherry was riding to Burlington Pike and Cavalier Boulevard when he lost control, hit a utility pole. Last week, Hamilton County suspended the use of flock cameras. Now the city of Cincinnati is set to reexamine their use as well. Council today is expected to pass a resolution that will ask the administration to prepare a report on how the cameras are used and who they are sharing the data with. Test scores show teens are struggling with reading. Last 4 years across America, results are getting worse instead of better.
1: According to scores released overnight, American teenagers are falling behind the rest of the world in reading. And the gap between our best and worst readers is now the widest of any country. U.S. reading scores fell 14 points since the last test in 2022, enough to drop the U.S. 7 places in the global rankings, down to 13th overall.
13: That's CBC's Elizabeth Schulze. Experts blame the decline in scores on phones and social media. Reds losers of the first game in the series in L.A. Sagal have the details in sports at 5:40, and our next update's coming up at 6. I'm Brian Combs, News Radio 700 WLW.
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24: All right, good morning to you. Welcome to the morning show here on the Nation Station, 700 WLW. Hope you had a great weekend, three-day weekend for a lot of people. Not everybody, I understand that. But I hope you enjoyed your weekend. And we're back at it here on a Tuesday morning. That's a great thing about having a holiday on a Monday. Start the work week on Tuesday, and we can get right through it, hopefully. Saw where Dolly Parton has a new star on the Hollywood Walk of Fame, replacing the one that had been in place for over 40 years. Talked about this a little bit last week. I mean, can you imagine? Who in their right mind? Someone went in there and vandalized Parton's old star following her death. I mean, seriously, think about, I can't even begin. I don't know about you. Think about the person after we hear about Dolly Parton's death. The person that decides, I'm going to get up today, and at some point in time over the course of this day and or night, I'm going to go vandalize Dolly Parton's star on the Hollywood Walk of Fame. Now, those in Los Angeles said that they already had plans in place to replace it. The old star had endured 42 years of foot traffic, wear and tear, weather, etc., and wasn't as visible as the original one that they put in. But workers removed the old star, working on a new one. The same company has made all of the more than 2,800 stars since the Walk of Fame was dedicated back in 1960. How about that? 5:38. We got Chuck coming on board here in a minute. Tell you what's happening weather-wise, all the news headlines, and so much more on 700 WLW.
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0: It's day one for Lululemon's new CEO. Former Nike executive Heidi O'Neill takes the reins of the yoga wear retailer today, and she's walking into a major challenge. The company just cut its financial outlook for the second time this year, sending shares plunging on Friday to an eight-year low. Lululemon is losing ground to rivals such as Aloe. O'Neill needs to win back shoppers and fix a product lineup experts say has gone stale. Turning to trading, this holiday shortened trading week, stocks are seeing losses today. The event of the week for Wall Street is this Friday's report on consumer prices. The data will be decisive in whether the Federal Reserve raises interest rates or holds them steady later this month. S&P futures are down 25 points. Dow futures are falling 430. And Jaguar Land Rover will slash 4,000 jobs as the automaker deals with U.S. tariffs, the fallout from a crippling cyber attack, and intense competition. That's 10% of its workforce. Courtney Donahoe, Bloomberg Radio.
24: Well, well, well, here he is. Chuck Ingram, good morning.
7: Hello there, Tom
24: Brennan. How are you, man?
7: I'm good, thank you.
24: Did you end up, I didn't get a chance to hang out with you much. You were in a conversation with Mo Egger when I saw you at the tent the other day.
7: Yes.
24: And I didn't want to interrupt you guys and be rude.
7: You sure could have.
24: Well, but I didn't. I gave you a fist bump, and I was hoping I'd catch you a little bit later on. I had to run out of there shortly thereafter. You guys have a good time?
7: Oh, my goodness, yes.
24: Good.
7: And what a show.
24: Oh, what a show.
7: I mean to tell you.
24: All right, now I got a question for you.
7: Sure.
24: When you lined up there in the food buffet.
7: Yes.
24: Okay.
7: Mm-hmm.
24: I'm going to ask you item by item.
7: Okay.
24: Salad?
7: Yes, a little bit.
24: Little, you and me both. Okay, broccoli and or green beans?
7: Green beans.
24: Green beans, okay. Mac and cheese?
7: Yes.
24: Of course.
7: Duh.
24: Okay, so when you come to now the three primary selections.
7: Yes.
24: Salmon.
7: Mm-hmm.
24: Chicken.
7: Mm-hmm.
24: And what was the third one?
7: Pork.
24: Okay.
7: Yeah.
24: Did you double up? What'd you do?
7: Doubled up chicken pork.
24: I knew it.
7: Yes.
24: I knew it.
7: Know what the best part was?
24: What's that?
7: Everybody was saying, oh, you better get up there. I waited. You watch for the servers to bring in the new sets of trays. And then bingo.
24: Boy, I tell you what. You're an expert on many things.
7: Buffets, yes.
24: Buffet, no doubt about it. What's happening out there, my man?
7: From the UC Health Traffic Center, UC Health has been helping Cincinnati thrive for 200 years and not stopping now. 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Highways are looking good early on this Tuesday morning. No accidents to deal with. I'm not seeing anything close to a delay into downtown coming off of the holiday weekend. Northbound 75 included. Under 10 minutes between Florence and the bridge. Chuck Ingram, News Radio 700 WLW.
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24: Our WCPO9 first warning forecast presented by meteorologist Jennifer Ketchmark. She'll be along in about 30 minutes to say good morning to the morning show and all of you. Today's sunshine going to be hot, 92 degrees. Tonight, things get a little muggy. Low of 73, it's going to be dry. And then tomorrow, mix of sun and clouds all day, going to be warm again in the low 90s. And then tomorrow night, we're going to get some showers and storms that'll carry right into Thursday. Most of the rain Thursday will come in the afternoon and at night, but we drop down into the 80s starting on Thursday. And the weekend looks spectacular, but we'll worry about that when we get there. All right, here we go. Let's hit it, Russ. 700 WLW. Here he is.
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24: William Seg Dennison, good morning.
10: Good morning there, Thomas. Good morning, everyone. Reds update, Teoscar Hernandez with a three-run homer, and Evan Sheehan had tied a career high with 10 strikeouts. Dodgers over the Reds last night in L.A., 6-3. Reds got homers from Eugenio Suarez and Ellie De La Cruz in the loss, and De La Cruz going deep for the third straight game. Chase Burns started going three hitless innings with five strikeouts, but out of the game after 44 pitches as part of the team's new workload plan, Terry Francona.
11: And it's hard to take him out. That's not a fun thing, but it's the right thing, and I know he understands, but he was good. And I give him credit, too, because he approached it the right way. He just approached it like it was a regular game, and I told him, we'll get you out. Just pitch like you pitch.
10: To game two tonight, 700 WLW's coverage, 610 with Sports Talk, Arnell Carrier's inside pitch at 910. Hundreds lining the streets of Hamilton last night to celebrate West Side's Little League World Series run. Florence and Washington open up the first round of the best of three playoff series tomorrow night at Thomas More Stadium. History made in the minors last night with the Nashville Sounds in a perfect game and a 3-0 win at Durham. Here's the action on the Sounds Radio Network.
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0: Good morning, sir.
1: Good morning. Security was beefed up yesterday on the campaign trail for the Democrat running for governor of Ohio, Amy Acton. This after a man was arrested for apparently lunging at her during a campaign stop over the weekend when she was near her hometown of Youngstown. Yesterday, she was in Cleveland. Acton saying that she was grateful for the work of law enforcement and really didn't talk too much else about the attack. Her opponent yesterday, Vivek Ramaswamy, also praising the state troopers who protected Acton. He said again that politics and violence do not go together. Vigorous debate, he said yes, and he's still pushing for a debate with Acton at some point before November, though at this point the Democrats declined invitations to take him on. Yesterday, condemnation pretty much universal from leaders of both parties that this kind of stuff has to stop. Coming up, our news, 6 o'clock, City of Cincinnati apparently ready to review use of flock cameras like so many other communities across town. Those details at 6 on News Radio 700 WLW.
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0: All right, Chuck Ingram, what's happening out there? Quiet to start our Tuesday morning or no?
10: No, it sure is quiet.
0: Good.
10: 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No accidents to deal with, not even a broken down, slowing things down, and no overnight work crews coming off of the holiday weekend. Southbound 71 problem-free through Blue Ash and Ken. Same for northbound 471 at Grand. Chuck Ingram, News Radio 700 WLW.
0: WCPO 9 First Warning Forecast presented by Jennifer Ketchmark. She'll be along in about 20 minutes to say hello, we hope. Clear out there this morning, right around 68 degrees. Sunshine all day today.

high of 90. Going to feel a little bit warmer than that. Tonight, a little bit muggy. Down to 73, but dry. Tomorrow, mix of sun and clouds all day long. Then tomorrow night, showers and storms that will roll right into Thursday. But when the storms come in Thursday night, it's going to really cool things down, or Wednesday night, I should say. Our high on Thursday is only 80. And then it looks like everything dries out, and we've got a beautiful, beautiful sunny weekend ahead. I stumbled across an article that I found just to be so interesting, and maybe some of you can relate to this. Okay, now, many of you listening right now, there's a good chance you're like my age or a little bit older, okay? Maybe you're a grandparent, more so than, say, parents of young children who are listening right now. But perhaps I'm not a grandparent yet, but we can learn something about parenting. And this caught my eye. It was an article in the Epoch Times, and it starts like this. It says, little Jimmy wet the bed. Doctor pediatrician tells you one thing. Greatest mom ever on Instagram tells you something totally different. Your sister-in-law doesn't say anything, but she smirks a little, kind of talks about how this shouldn't be going on. So what ends up happening? Parents start to get overwhelmed, inadequate. And parents, you know, look, they've always faced getting unsolicited advice, maybe judgmental family members, or maybe even the doctor. But studies are showing that today, with social media influencers, television gurus, and simply more access to the way other parents are parenting, the problem has gotten a lot worse, both for the kids and the parents. McCall Golden is an expert on children's sleep and temperament, said the content of advice may have changed over the decades, but the notion that a parent doesn't know what to do while the expert does is still very much alive and well. Now, he has studied this stuff for 20 years, researching the impact of parenting advice on parents' self-esteem and confidence. And one worry that she has is the fear-based messaging. And there's so much of that out there. She says, current expert advice has a vested interest in keeping parents worried and off balance. Worried, doubtful parents, they'll go buy things to ensure that they are doing everything they can for their child. Now, another clinical psychiatrist who specializes in parenting and family issues have also noticed the fear-laden, quote-unquote, advice assaulting parents from all sides. So what do we do? The first thing to notice is that much of this advice, the barrage of this advice on parenting, is contradictory. That, look, parents are the experts with their child. They know the child better than any expert or any other family member. He says they can choose who to listen to according to how the advice fits with their family, their morals, and their goals. He suggests that parents select maybe one or two experts, and they could come from anywhere. Could be a pediatrician, could be a grandparent, and to follow that advice rather than trying to take it all in. He says it's just impossible and it's not suitable. He says, I feel very strongly about developing a family ethos and sticking to it. And hold the line when pressures start to build. The next thing he suggested was to resist the temptation of buying stuff for your children. He says, we've created a culture in which doing more can look like loving more. Isn't that the truth? He says, when often what children actually need is very simple. Our time, our attention, our connection, and our love.

0: So he suggests buy less, do less. And to fill that void with more family time or individual time with your child. I remember we have always, my family being from the South, everybody in the Brenneman family is all from the South. We're the only ones that have moved north. But we have always maintained in our house, doesn't make us right, doesn't make us wrong, that we demand our kids always said, yes, sir, yes, ma'am, no, sir, no, ma'am. And I can't tell you how many parents said to our kid, you don't have to say that to me. And I looked at them and said, oh, he or she very much does have to say that to you. That's my call. And some of the looks you get, and now when they say it in their 20s, it's amazing how many go, wow, I never hear that kind of thing anymore. 557-700-WLW.
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2: 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Now the pressure is on to deliver.
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12: Candidates get back on the campaign trail the day after an alleged assault with a 6 o'clock report. I'm Brian Combs, breaking now.
13: I don't care what party you are. I don't care what your partisan beliefs are. That's a hard line, hard principle. Vigorous debate, yes, that's important.
12: Republican running for governor of Ohio says he's grateful his opponent's okay. Vivek Ramaswamy praising the law enforcement officers who stopped an armed man at a rally for Amy Acton over the weekend. Acton was back on the campaign trail yesterday as well with extra security.
14: Yes, we had a rough day yesterday. I'm so thankful to our first responders and our state highway patrol and everyone who helped out the people who were injured.
12: Man charged in the assault and with disorderly conduct locked up in the Mahoning County Jail, where he'll face arraignment later this morning. At this point, it isn't clear what motivated Patrick Havis. Now, latest traffic and weather together.
15: 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Highway traffic continues to look good for your Tuesday morning. No accidents to deal with. Southbound 71 currently under 15 minutes between Pfeiffer and downtown. Chuck Ingram, News Radio 700 WLW.
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19: We are cranking up the heat today as we get back to work and school. Temperatures start in the upper 60s and warm to 90 this afternoon with a mostly sunny sky. Your heat index around 94 degrees. Tonight, a few clouds down to only 73, so warmer. And tomorrow, 92, partly cloudy. It's late in the evening that we will see the chance for some isolated showers and storms, and those will continue overnight. From your severe weather station, I'm 9 First Warning meteorologist Jennifer Ketchmark, News Radio 700 WLW.
12: Radar is clear this morning. It's 67 degrees right now. A Union man's the victim in a deadly motorcycle accident that happened yesterday in Florence. Police say 52-year-old Troy Cherry was traveling on Burlington Pike when he lost control and hit a utility pole. Two children in the hospital today recovering after nearly drowning.
20: First responders dispatched to Cedar Creek Drive performed life-saving CPR measures on a 3- and 4-year-old victim who were pulled unresponsive from a pond. Two medical helicopters landed on scene and airlifted both toddlers to Cincinnati area trauma facilities in critical condition. Officials have not yet released an official prognosis for the children. I'm Travis Laird, News Radio 700 WLW.
12: Cincinnati City Council today set to examine the use of flock cameras by police, a motion being considered that would put limits on who the data is shared with and for how long they store the information. Resolution signed by three council members says they recognize that cameras, when used properly, are effective crime-fighting tools, but that resolution goes on to say that at the same time, residents have real concerns about their privacy as surveillance technology expands into the neighborhoods. Game one of the West Coast Series with the Dodgers goes to L.A. Sagal have the details coming up in sports at 6:20. This news is a service of James Free Jewelers and R&L Carriers. Our next update at 6:30. I'm Brian Combs, News Radio 700 WLW.
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8: All right, good morning to you. Welcome to the morning show here on 700 WLW. Hope you had a great weekend. You know, there was an interesting story written today in the Inquirer about the Reds. Now, look, we don't talk much about the Reds. They're not worth talking about this season. And there are a lot of people that might get upset by that. So be it. But interesting because the Reds played the Dodgers in the playoffs last year. And, of course, did not win a game. But now they play one another for the first time this season. And so the natural thing to do, Gordon Whitmire wrote this in the Inquirer today, is to talk about, you know, comparing the best of the best, Dodgers, right? World Series champs, and where the Reds are right now. And, you know, to see how far the Reds think they are from becoming a team, A, that they expected to be, and comparing themselves to the best of the best in the Dodgers. Emilio Pagan had some interesting comments in there. He said, look, it's easy to say that I don't think we're very far off. He said, with health in mind, if we have all our guys on the field, I like our chances. But we didn't get a chance to do that this season. And there's no doubt about it. Injuries have played a major role in the Reds' free fall. From early in the season, great start first place, to now being in last place in their division. And so they started getting into, you know, areas that they need to get better. They don't get on base enough. They have a pitching staff that walks way too many batters. They make too many mistakes in the field, quite honestly. And, you know, they started looking at some of the things the Reds might want to do or not do. And, you know, look, Terry Francona didn't want to get into it. He says, for me, when the season's over, we'll figure out where we are. Until they tell us to stop playing, you just continue to play your tail off. Well, they got beat last night. But, you know, one of the things in this article that it makes me wonder sometimes how we think as fans. Matt McClain seems like a great kid, right? But he has completely fallen off the reservation since he initially came up. He got hurt, but he's never been the same player. You know, and everybody's saying he's had this late season offensive surge after he was sent back to the minor leagues. What I'm getting at here is not to beat up Matt McClain, but it's the fact that as fans, we often get excited when a guy has one good game. But look over the facts. In the last 14 days, he's hitting 140. In the last 28 days, he's hitting 168. His overall season average is in the 180s. And they have far too many players like that. But a lot of fans I hear, they say, oh, you know, wait till next year. This guy and this guy and this guy, they're going to have it together. I don't think you can build a winning team on hope. 609-700-WLW.
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8: Well, well, well, here he is. Good morning to Athens' finest. He's back in the saddle. Our buddy Dan Schwartzman. Good morning, Dan. Hope you had a good weekend.
23: Good morning. I see a little hop in your step when you found that I was back today.
8: I'm always fired up when we're talking to anyone associated in any form or fashion with either Athens, Ohio, or the Ohio University.
23: Tough loss to Nebraska, by the way.
8: They played well, though. They got beat up at the end. The score is not indicative of the way the game was played. It was 14-13 at halftime. They went and showed well for themselves.
23: They did.
8: Yes.
23: They did.
8: Yes, so we'll hope for better days. All right, let's talk about oil prices on the rise once again with what's going on in the Middle East.
23: Tom, Brent oil surged toward $100 a barrel after Saudi Arabia halted some energy operations near its border with Yemen due to attacks from the Houthis. Brent has surged more than 30% since the start of the Iran war more than 6 months ago and is up more than 60% so far this year. West Texas Intermediate advanced over 3% from Friday's close to near $95 a barrel. So expect to see that at the pump.
8: Meanwhile, new Canadian tariffs taking effect today.
23: Yeah, they imposed tariffs of 15 to 50% on hundreds of products from the U.S. as Prime Minister Mark Carney bets that standing up to President Trump will help Ottawa's negotiating position. The measure is expected to hit particularly hard in states such as Michigan and Ohio that do a lot of business with Canada. Carney's government increased the import tax on many U.S. steel items to 50% from 25% and applied tariffs to a range of consumer goods such as motorcycles, cosmetics, cheese, and more.
8: And the futures this morning, Dan Schwartzman.
23: They're mixed. The NASDAQ, that's the positive, up 0.1%. The S&P is down 0.2%. Dow right now faring the worst, down 0.7%. From Bloomberg, Dan Schwartzman on News Radio 700, WLW.
8: All righty, here she is, Cincinnati's friendliest forecaster.
5: Hi.
8: How are you, Jennifer Ketchmark?
5: I'm good. Just sitting here eating leftover pot roast.
8: Pot roast?
5: Yes.
8: Hey, how was your trip down near Maysville?
5: To the amazing city of Augusta?
8: Yeah.
5: I loved it. The story's actually going to air tomorrow. But, I mean, from the beehive to the distillery to the historical homes and the Airbnbs and the ferry, like, it just is magical.
8: Well, I could tell by the pictures that you posted that it looked like you had a really good time.
5: I did. My mother actually saw those same photos and she called me. She goes, Jenny. By the way, she calls me Jenny.
8: Jenny.
5: She goes, Jenny, we need to go to that place you posted. I want that pie. I go, oh, you want to drive an hour for a piece of pie. Got it, Mom.
8: Hey, so what? Some people love pie. If they got some time on their hands, why not?
5: I'll take her for some honey cake.
8: There you go. We're back to sunshine and hot, at least to start the week, right?
5: Yeah, so today we're going to end up near the 90-degree mark. It'll feel like 94. We've got a mostly sunny sky, but no issues. Tomorrow's 92. It feels like 96, pot roast. And then we're looking at the chance for some isolated storms late day tomorrow, but definitely for Wednesday night. And during the day Thursday, we're going to get rounds of showers and thunderstorms.
8: Okay, but the weekend is going to dry up and look nice, right?
5: Watching Saturday, possibly an isolated storm that day, but Sunday still looks dry for the Bengals. So
8: okay, that's good news. That's good news. Nice talking to you and welcome back.
5: All right, talk to you soon.
8: 6:13, let's see what's happening on the roadways. Chuck Ingram, that's where we turn to the Titan.
6: Ah, yes.
8: The Titan of traffic.
6: Mm-hmm.
8: I tell you what, that mac and cheese was pretty good the other day.
6: Mac and cheese, I darn near put some in my pocket to bring home for leftovers. That was close.
8: Man, they had that layer on the top. Did you take a hunk of that?
6: Yeah, the crusty layer.
8: Yeah, the crusty cheese layer there.
6: Oh, man.
8: Man.
6: You're making me hungry.
8: Was there dessert there? I didn't see dessert.
6: There was, but there was a long line at that, and I had to choose between the bar and the dessert.
8: And?
6: Well.
8: I get it. You don't even have to answer. I get it. What were the choices of dessert, by the way? Do you remember?
6: I never got close.
8: Okay.
6: I never got close. It was up where the popcorn table was.
8: Oh, I missed that part.
6: Oh, yeah.
8: I missed that part. I was just out looking. The weather was so incredible.
6: Oh, man.
8: For that event. And just right there on the river and the water, the reflection. It was just beautiful there. And thank God the weather was so good.
6: And don't forget the wind. That's what made the difference, because those fireworks would go off and then it would just be like a windshield wiper came through and just clear the smoke out for the next set.
8: Perfect. What's happening on the roadways, my man?
6: From the UC Health Traffic Center, UC Health has been helping Cincinnati thrive for 200 years and not stopping now. 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Highway traffic continues to look pretty good. I'm not seeing any major problems to deal with into downtown as of yet, and that includes delays. But crews are working with an accident on Coleraine below High Forest. Chuck Ingram, News Radio 700 WLW.
8: All right, 6:15, time to check our news headlines. And here to handle that, Brian Combs. Good morning, sir.
12: Good morning. City of Cincinnati is looking at putting new restrictions on the operations of parking garages and parking lots around town. They will require the owners to put in better lighting, add more security, fences, things to try and prevent people from breaking into cars in those lots. They feel like a lot of the problem the city's seeing with gun violence is because teens are stealing guns out of cars that are in the lots. So they are going to pass an ordinance today that will require the parking lot operators to be, in their words, more responsible. We did look like in the Clifton area where we've seen such issues, the number of thefts from autos are up 46% this year. In Coryville, another neighborhood close to UC, thefts from autos are up 32%. A total of almost 150. Coming up, our news, 6:30. Amy Acton back on the campaign trail the day after a disturbance at a campaign rally near Youngstown. Those details in 15 minutes. 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
14: Yes, sir.
8: What's the latest update? That's a great nickname.
14: Thank you.
8: Who gave that? Was that Seg?
14: That was Seggy.
8: That's a big league nickname. The Titan of traffic.
14: You're right.
8: I mean, that should be a TV show.
14: Ooh.
8: Yeah.
14: I like it.
8: Yeah, I like it too.
6: 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Highways continue to look pretty good this morning. I'm not seeing any major problems to deal with. Southbound 71, that's under 15 minutes between Pfeiffer and Fort Washington Way. Inbound 74 continues good. Coming down the hill from North Bend to the 75 ramp, that's less than 5 minutes. Do have a wreck on Coleraine below High Forest. 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
8: And our WCPO 9 first warning forecast, just heard from Jennifer. Sunny today and hot, up over 90 degrees. Little on the muggy side tonight. We're low down to 73, but dry. Tomorrow, mix of sun and clouds all day long. Again, hot. Going to be up to 92. And then tomorrow night, going to really cool things down when showers and storms roll through tomorrow night. Thursday, the showers and storms will continue, especially into the afternoon and evening, but our high on Thursday is only in the 80s. And then Friday, dry, sunshine, high of only 82 for high school football, where the Anderson Raptors continue to roll. Roll. All right, hit it, Russ.
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8: And here he is. Now listen, you came up. Is Chuck still there, by the way? Chuck, are you there? He might be doing the traffic for 55.
14: I'm back with you.
8: All right, I got a question. Seg came up with a titan of traffic for you. I am going to ask you, and it doesn't have to be this very second because it's putting you on the spot.
14: Okay.
8: I need you to think of a nickname we can hang on Seg where I introduce him moving forward. Trey nicknames. So let's just give that a little thought, Chuck.
14: All right.
8: Okay. All right. Here he is. With the to-be-determined sports, William Seg Dennison.
16: Thank you there, Thomas. Richter and Phillips Jewelers brings you the sports, Cincinnati's best place to buy an engagement ring. Reds update, Teoscar Hernandez with a 3-run homer. Amichian tied a career high with 10 strikeouts. Dodgers over the Reds, 6-3. Game 2 tonight, Nick Lodolo up against Tarek Skobel. In 700 WLW's coverage, 6:10, Lance at Sports Talk. R&O Carriers inside pitch at 9:10. College football, Bearcats welcome in Western Carolina Saturday. Preview the game tonight on the Scott Satterfield Show live from the original Montgomery Inn at 8:05 right here on 700 WLW. Bengals update brought to you by Midwestern Plumbing and my good friend Chris Wilson. Yep. Experience you can trust. Bengals back on the no practice today. Bengals have their usual Tuesday off. They did name team captains yesterday. Joe Burrow, Jamar Chase, Ted Karras, Evan McPherson, Dexter Lawrence, Brian Cook, the pride of Mount Healthy, and DJ Turner the second.
8: Wow. Hey, you know,
16: about the Sultan of Sports?
8: That's not bad. It's not bad at all. And you know what? We'll play that song introing you. We're going to get rid of that sounder. I'm making it. Russ Jackson.
16: That's part of the contract.
8: No, I'm getting rid of
16: then
8: it.
16: Then you break my contract.
8: We're
16: going to
8: play that tune, the Sultans
16: if
8: of
16: you
8: Swing.
16: Break the contract. I see you later.
8: Hey. I talk about that. You and I were talking about this morning.
16: Yeah.
8: And the iHeartMedia app. Okay. Now, listen, don't turn away and say, oh, here we go, some shill for the company policy. Okay. That's not what I'm talking about. This iHeartMedia app.
16: Yeah.
8: I'm going to give you a perfect example. Driving back after my game from Pittsburgh the other day, wanted to listen to the UC game. Okay. Now, the signal, when you get into the mountains there in West Virginia and Pennsylvania during the daytime, it can be a little in and out.
16: Correct.
8: But I jump on that iHeartMedia app, which is free. F-R-E-E. Best four-letter word in the English language. And yep. I know you know that better than anybody.
16: Yep.
8: But to have that thing, man, it's awesome. And I'm going to be dialed in driving back from Virginia Tech to the Texas. Get me out of here.
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3: Rocky, this past summer, the Bengals had in training camp, I think, the best preseason slash training camp story in the NFL, and maybe the best one in a while, and Dante Myers was the story. A guy who played college football at Presbyterian on an academic scholarship, then moved on to Delta State, earned a tryout with the Saskatchewan Rough Riders, played in the CFL, was part of a Grey Cup winning team. Then this offseason, at the age of 26, he comes from nowhere and makes the Cincinnati Bengals. In your football travels, in your playing days, in your experience, is there anything, any story comparable to that?
14: I mean, Dante Myers, it's the best, right? Because I think people love the feeling that he's not a normal guy, but kind of a normal guy can make it, right? Mm-hmm. It's not just a guy who was a five-star and is 6'5 and all this sort of thing. I got a great story for you for a similar one. So my rookie year with the Titans, in my rookie class, they brought in a free agent linebacker named Brad Castle. Okay. He played at North Texas, and he lived in West Texas. And all Brad liked to do was play football, dip, drink Bush Light and shoot stuff. Okay. That's what he did. All right.
3: Okay.
14: So, but a good football player. So like the first, second, third day, they're like kind of that first week after practice, they're like, all right, Brad, come over here. We got to work on, your long, do your long snap. And he's like, well, I've never long snapped. And the coach, like you're kidding me. Like this is a part of your resume that you're kind of brought in here to be a long snapper. Turned out one of the old, recruiting guys, scouts for the Titans. His name was C.O. Borcado, mm-hmm. Old guy. I think he's since passed away. So he knew that he couldn't get Brad Castle into camp. He was linebacker, was probably a 4'8", mm-hmm. 40. He wasn't but he knew that if he put down that he long snapped, he could give him a chance. So C.O. Borcado lied to the franchise and said that Brad Castle could long snap to get him into camp. Turned out Brad Castle, he didn't ever long snap ever, but he made the team as an undrafted free agent, had a 7-year NFL career. Wow. I mean, the greatest story ever, right? And come over here, let's get you long snapping. I've never long snapped in my life.
3: That's incredible.
14: It's awesome. The best.
3: Dante Myers and the Bengals take on the Tampa Bay Buccaneers this Sunday at 1 o'clock. Pre-game coverage on 700 WLW will start at 9 a.m. from the Holy Grail with Rocky Boyman. I'm Mo Egger.
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14: The suspect due to appear in court later today with the 6:30 report. I'm Rick Uccino. Breaking now, both sides of the political aisle expressing their gratitude for the actions of law enforcement after an alleged attack against the Democratic candidate for Ohio governor was thwarted over the weekend.
18: Addressing supporters at Cleveland's Labor Day Parade and Festival Monday, Dr. Amy Acton briefly talked about the incident Sunday at the Canfield Fair just outside of Youngstown, when an armed man assisted to push his way through those on hand to hear Acton speak, allegedly lunging at her and knocking down and injuring people when confronted by Ohio State Highway Patrol.
19: Yes, we had a rough day yesterday. I am so thankful to our first responders and our State Highway Patrol and everyone who helped out.
18: 38-year-old Patrick Cave is found with two guns and brass knuckles on him, now charged with two counts of assault and one count of disorderly conduct as the investigation continues. I'm Sean Gallagher, News Radio 700 WLW.
14: The Republican nominee for Ohio Governor Vivek Ramaswamy said on Monday that political violence has no place in America and that he was grateful Dr. Acton and her family are doing well. Let's check the latest traffic and weather together.
6: 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Northbound 75, crews are working with an accident before you get to the Richwood Road ramp. Had the left lane and the right shoulder blocked off. I see cars on both shoulders now, but three lanes available down the middle. That's helping the heavier traffic from just above the merge with 71. Elsewhere, traffic doing fine. Southbound 71, not a problem at Pfeiffer. Southbound 75, good at Glendale Milford. Chuck Ingram, News Radio 700 WLW.
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28: Heat is again becoming the story. Temperatures rise to 90 today under a mostly sunny sky. We've got a light southwest wind, so humidity also kind of bump it up a little bit. Tomorrow's high increases to 92. It'll feel like almost 97. It's late Wednesday evening that we will see the chance for some isolated showers and storms. Those continue Wednesday night and again for Thursday afternoon and evening. From your severe weather station, I'm 9 First Warning meteorologist Jennifer Ketchmark, News Radio 700 WLW.
14: Clear skies out there this morning, 66 degrees. 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Two children are at the hospital this morning after a near drowning Monday evening in Westchester. A 3- and a 4-year-old were found unresponsive in a home on Cedar Creek Drive. First responders performed CPR before the children were air cared from the scene. There's been no update on their condition. It was just last week that the Hamilton County Sheriff announced the suspension of their Flock camera program. Now, Cincinnati city leaders will be reassessing their city council will be passing a resolution later today that asks the administration to prepare a report on how the automatic license plate readers are utilized and who has access to the data. Oil prices back on the rise coming out of the holiday weekend.
29: A new estimate finds the war in Iran has now cost Americans $100 billion in higher gas and diesel prices. That's about $760 per household. President Trump promising oil prices will drop precipitously when we win the war with Iran, promising gas at $3 a gallon, but ultimately below $2 a gallon. It was 6 months ago today when he posted a similar message, promising oil prices would drop rapidly once the Iran nuclear threat was destroyed.
14: ABC's Karen Hua. The average price for a gallon of regular across the state of Ohio today sitting at $3.89, according to AAA. Indiana continues to have the cheapest gas in the country due to the governor's suspension of the state's gas tax, $3.42 for regular on average. Reds got out to an early lead over the Dodgers last night in Los Angeles, but they couldn't hang on to it. SEG has all the details coming up in sports just after traffic and weather at 6:40. Our next update at 7, I'm Rick Uccino, News Radio 700 WLW.
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8: Hi, good morning to you and welcome to the morning show here on 700 WLW. Thanks for making us a part of the start of your day. We're with you up until 9 o'clock today. And coming up just after 8:10 in the news, we'll check in with Toby Hall, manager of the Florence Yalls. Came down to one game yesterday to get into the playoffs, and they won the game. So we're going to talk to him. Julie Isferding will be along at 8:38. A lot of people have been talking about these black license plates that some states are using. Well, apparently in Ohio, we're about to become the next state to offer these popular black license plates. State lawmakers have introduced legislation that would allow Ohio to sell the trendy license plate. It's a black background, white letters, and unlike the other Ohio license plates, the blackout plates wouldn't display the slogan Birthplace of Aviation or a county identification sticker. Of course, it would have your registration and the expiration for that. But how passionate are you about having a black license plate? I ask because under this bill, this proposed bill, the plates would cost an additional $20 plus a $10 administrative fee. Huh. So, in other words, I'm asking the question. At the end of the day, a lot of you out there, constituents, have asked legislators to have these black license plates in Ohio. And so they're putting it on the table. Only a few states currently have them. Iowa has sold them for years, and it's the state's second most popular license plate after the standard design. Colorado has them, Indiana, among others, started selling them last year, and Wisconsin will start to do the same come January. You want to dish out $30 for a black license plate? You tell me. 639-700-WLW.
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3: Anthropic is said to be walking away from a potential $6 billion deal to buy artificial intelligence startup Descartes. The company behind Claude reportedly did extensive due diligence before deciding not to move forward. Descartes produces software that can reduce the cost of training and operating AI by helping chips work more efficiently. Stock futures are lower as traders return to their desks after the Labor Day weekend. A big test comes up this Friday with the monthly report on consumer prices. Federal Reserve officials have made it clear that this week's report on inflation will be key for interest rates. Traders see a 60% chance of a hike next week. And auto regulators have opened a probe into Tesla's driverless Cybercab. The National Highway Traffic Safety Administration is questioning the technical data Tesla used to certify the vehicle as meeting federal safety standards, even though the robo-taxis have no steering wheels or pedals. Courtney Donahoe, Bloomberg Radio.
8: All right, Chuck Ingram, 6:40 in the morning. Maybe things starting to pick up a little bit.
6: Yeah, and a wreck's not helping Northern Kentucky. 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The wreck is before you get to Richwood Road. The backup is getting close to the merge with 71 above Walton. And starting to see those brake lights northbound 75 through the cut. Just a few near Kyle's, and the same is true for southbound 75 at the Reagan Highway. 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
8: 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Beautiful out there. Sun just starting to rise. And sitting right around 68 degrees. Today, sunshine up to 90 plus with the heat index. Tonight, dry, warm, muggy, 73. Tomorrow, mix of sun and clouds, high of 92. But then tomorrow night, rain comes in and really cools things down. That rain will continue into Thursday. Scattered showers and storms, especially in the afternoon on Thursday and Thursday night. But our highs on Thursday in the 80s. And then Friday, dry and beautiful, high of 82 degrees. Hit it. Yes, indeed. I think this nickname's going to stick.

0: Here we go. Oh, that's right. It's the next verse. Never mind. We didn't get to what we wanted to get to. Here he is. Sports. The Sultan of Sports, Bill Segdedison.
1: Thank you there, Thomas. Good morning, everyone. Reds update. Teoscar Hernandez hits a three-run homer, and Emmett Sheehan ties a career high. 10 strikeouts as the Dodgers down the Reds last night 6-3. Reds got home runs from Eugenio Suarez and Ellie De La Cruz in the loss. De La Cruz went deep for his third straight game. Game two tonight. It'll be Nick Lodolo up against Tarek Skobel. 7-0 WLW's coverage. 6:10 Sports Talk. R&O Carriers inside pitch at 9:10. Hundreds lining the streets last night at Hamilton to celebrate the Westside Little League World Series run. Florence and Washington will open up the first round of the best of three playoff series tomorrow night at Thomas More Stadium. History made in the minors last night. Thomas Pinone, the Nashville Sounds with a perfect game. 3-0 at Durham. The action on the Sounds Radio Network.
2: Left-hander lifts the leg, pitches home, swinging a bouncing ball to short. This should do it. Garcia's throw to first. It's a perfect game for Thomas Pinone. Just the fifth in International League history, covering 142 years, thrown by one man across 9 innings. And Thomas Pinone on Labor Day Monday of 2026 cements his history in the International League.
1: College football, Cincinnati Bearcats welcome in Western Carolina Saturday. Preview the game tonight. Scott Satterfield Show live from the Richard Montgomery Inn at 8:05 right here on 700 WLW. Bengals update brought to you by Midwestern Plumbing and my good friend Chris Wilson. And they were on time, on budget, and complete satisfaction. Bengals announcing team captains yesterday in offense. Joe Burrow, Jamar Chase, Ted Karras. Special team captain will be Evan McPherson. The defensive captains are Dexter Lawrence, also DJ Turner II, and the pride of Mount Healthy, Brian Cook.
3: Outstanding, guys. It's an honor and a privilege being here with, you know, learn the guy, learn the system, things like that, learn the coaches for that matter. But building the trust, I feel like that's the main thing. If you go back to the first few interviews, that was kind of the thing I was

State Highway Patrol and everyone, she said, who came to the aid of the people who were injured. Coming up, our news, 7 o'clock. Add the city of Cincinnati now to the list of communities that are reconsidering the use of flock cameras. 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

0: Cincinnati Police District 3 looking for Sanchez Black. Mr. Black is wanted for felony burglary and misdemeanor domestic violence and misdemeanor violation of a protection order. Sanchez Black is a black male, 25 years old, 5'7", 170 pounder. Sanchez Black has no known arrest history, was last known to live on Covedale Avenue in West Price Hill. If anyone has information on where police can find Sanchez Black, please call Crime Stoppers at 513-352-3040. We remind you all tips remain anonymous. All righty, that sound right there tells us, tells you your chance to win two tickets to an upcoming Reds game. They only have maybe a dozen left, if not fewer than that. But you'll be going thanks to the morning show if you correctly identify last night's play of the game. Maybe you stayed up late to listen to the Reds and the Dodgers. Boy, there was a time that was worth staying up for, wasn't it? All right, 749-7000, 513-749-7000. Call us right now, and hopefully we'll announce a winner next on 700 WLW.
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0: I got to look for a tune with Titan in it.
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0: Well, Russ Jackson tells me there's something about... What's that from, Russ? Remember the Titans? Remember that great movie?
6: Oh, yeah.
0: Apparently, there's some kind of theme to that. I'm going to dig it up. Okay. Get Russ to dig it up.
6: That's it. You need a theme song. Whereas Sex kind of put me in dire straits.
0: Oh, boy. How about that line? Wow. 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

0: 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Northbound 75 continues to be a slow go at the merge with 71 above Walton. That's to an accident near Ridgewood Road that has cars on both shoulders. Then slow again, northbound 75 in the cut. Northbound 471's filling in from Memorial. On southbound 75, I'm getting reports of an accident coming out of Dayton. That would be just before you get to Franklin and Springboro. 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
2: Our WCPO 9 First Warning Forecast, presented by meteorologist Jennifer Ketchmark. It is a spectacular morning. Sun just coming up. Still in the right around 70 degrees. Going to be hot today and sunny. Up over 90 tonight. Muggy, dry, 73. Tomorrow, mix of sun and clouds. And again, in the low 90s. But tomorrow night, showers and storms come rolling through, and that'll continue right into Thursday. But overnight Wednesday, it'll really cool off the temperatures, even with some rain and showers, especially in the afternoon. Thursday, our highs are in the 80s. And then Friday, dry and beautiful with a high of 82 degrees. Okay, here we go. Tyler Elzey of Hillsboro, Ohio. Tyler, good morning. What was a play of the game last night, Tyler? All right, let's check it out.
3: Williamson, the pause of the belt, stares down Freeman at second. Now comes home with a 1-0 pitch, and this ball's crushed. Down the line and left and deep, and it is gone. Into the Dodger bullpen, Teoscar Hernandez, a 3-run home run. It is 5-1 Dodgers.
2: All right, Tyler, you are going to a Reds game on us. Stay on the line, Tyler. So Russ Jackson can get all your information, and you're going to a game thanks to the morning show.
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2: Okay, man, thanks so much for calling. Thanks so much for listening. We've got, after the 7 o'clock hour, we got a lot going on. We got Karen Travers from D.C. on the latest what's happening with the United States and Iran. We have Jay Ratliff, of course, to tell you what's happening. And we start our coverage that we'll have the entire year of Bengals football. At 7:25, the voice of the Bengals and the Bearcats, Dan Hoard, will give us a preview of the season opener, Bengals v. Tampa Bay Buccaneers. 700 WLW.
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2: All right, on this Tuesday, Joe Wilson from Omega Wealth Private Capital. Good morning. We were talking about September is Life Insurance Awareness Month, and I have a feeling this is one of those things everybody assumes is handled and nobody actually checks.
11: 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I think this is where people get this confused. Life insurance should be this idea. Who gets hurt if I'm not here? My wife had a tragic situation. A person she worked with, they had a child, and she passed away not too long. Three young kids, 39 years old. That is the tragic situation. And the truth is, most families never have the talk. Adult kids assume mom and dad are covered. Mom and dad assume the kids know where all the paperwork is. Both are usually wrong. In retirement, life insurance, it changes the job of a life insurance policy. It stops becoming income replacement. In retirement, it becomes tax cleanup, estate equalization, survivor protection. Here's one that most people miss. 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The bills don't go down that much. You have to have a plan. Life insurance can be a part of that. Understand your beneficiary forms, because the form will always beat the will. 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It's why we have the Omega Legacy Plan. You need a plan. You need to understand that it's Life Insurance Awareness Month right now, and this is vital that we pay attention to this.
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12: 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At the tone, Eastern Daylight Time, 7 hours, 0 minutes, exactly.
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14: Amy Acton back on the campaign trail with the 7 o'clock report. I'm Brian Combs, breaking now.
15: Political violence has no place in America, period. Full stop. The threat of political violence has no place in America, full stop. I don't care what party you are. I don't care what your partisan beliefs are.
14: That's the Republican candidate for governor of Ohio, Vivek Ramaswamy, discussing the disturbance at a campaign rally over the weekend for his opponent. Amy Acton wasn't heard and was back on the campaign trail yesterday.
16: After police say an armed man lunged at Ohio gubernatorial candidate Amy Acton during a campaign event.
17: Hi, Cleveland!
16: She's speaking out.
17: I am so thankful to our first responders and our state highway patrol. And everyone who helped out the people who were injured.
16: Police say 38-year-old Patrick Havas pushed through the crowd toward Acton. Acton's security detail confronted him, Havas shoving two people to the ground in the process. Police say Havas was armed with two handguns and a set of brass knuckles.
14: The latest poll on the race for governor of Ohio was conducted 2 weeks ago. That one showed Acton with a 1-point lead over Ramaswamy. Now, latest traffic and weather together.
0: 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Northbound 75 continues slow from the 71 merge in above Walton to an accident before you get to the Richwood Road ramp. They are now on the shoulders, and northbound 75 slows again through St. Bernard towards Town Street. Boatman down near the lateral is on the right-hand side. Southbound 75, brake lights in and out of Lachlan. Chuck Ingram, News Radio 700 WLW.
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13: Now, the latest forecast from the Jake Sweeney Chevrolet Weather Center. 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
19: We are cranking up the heat today as we get back to work and school. Temperatures start in the upper 60s and warm to 90 this afternoon with a mostly sunny sky. Your heat index around 94 degrees. Tonight, a few clouds down to only 73, so warmer. And tomorrow, 92, partly cloudy. It's late in the evening that we will see the chance for some isolated showers and storms, and those will continue overnight. From your severe weather station, I'm 9 First Warning meteorologist Jennifer Ketchmark, News Radio 700 WLW.
14: Radar is clear. It's 67 degrees right now. Two children air carried to the hospital after nearly drowning in Westchester. Both found at the bottom of a pool on Cedar Creek Drive yesterday and were revived. Kids are 3 and 4. No word on their conditions. Union man dead after a motorcycle crash in Florence. Police say 52-year-old Troy Sherry lost control of his bike, hit a utility pole yesterday on Burlington Pike. Last week, Hamilton County suspended the use of flock cameras. Now Cincinnati is set to reexamine their use as well. Council today will consider a resolution asking the administration to prepare a report on how those cameras are used and who has access to the data. Cincinnati City Council also being asked this week to require new security measures of parking lot operators.
20: One measure that's going to come before council is around safety at parking lots. Why is that important? Because we know that 60% of guns are stolen out of cars. So if we can get our handle on preventing through better security, at parking lots, lighting, cameras, et cetera, at parking lots to make sure that they're not stolen out of cars, that'll help.
14: Councilman Mark Jeffries, one area where thefts from cars has been a big issue around the UC campus. Police stats show so far this year, thefts from autos in Coryville are up 32%, and thefts from autos in Clifton have increased 46% when compared to last year. Reds ace Chase Burns threw 3 shutout innings against the Dodgers last night, but then was shut down by manager Terry Francona. The club trying to limit his innings as the season winds down. Guys who replaced Burns gave up 6 runs. LA ended up winning game 2 of the series as tonight. Airtime here is 9:10. USA Today is out with its first high school football poll of the new season. The Ohio Super 25 includes Elder High School at number 2, Princeton's at 7, Lakota West 8, and Anderson number 10. Massillon, Washington tops the list, number 1 in the state of Ohio. This news is a service of Nixco Plumbing. Our next update at 7:30. I'm Brian Combs, News Radio 700 WLW.
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2: All right, here we go. After a three-day holiday weekend, Tuesday morning, good morning and welcome to the morning show here on 700 WLW. I don't know about you, but I will confess, I find myself being haunted by mistakes that I've made perhaps in the past. Are you like that? A guy named Augustin Burroughs wrote a book called This Is How, where he talks about how we allow the past to influence our present. He had a great quote in here. He says, "The past does not haunt us. We haunt the past." Are you doing this over and over? You know, allowing your mind to go in that direction, open up memories, experiences. It might be painful, things we could have been different. His antidote. It is through work that challenged me and required continuous freshness that I began to occupy not the past, but this right now. Being busy is not the same as being focused. Being focused means being here. He says that's what freed me from the past. The present kidnapped me. When something in my past upsets me here in my present, it's because I let my mind think back to the past. So today, focus on the right now and moving forward. 708-700-WLW.
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2: Our buddy Dan Schwartzman, the pride of Athens, Ohio. Now, Dan, a new drug could reverse biological aging. Are you kidding me?
31: And it ain't 5 years spent in Athens, my friend. Let me put it to you that way.
2: Yeah, that takes your life.
31: I did the academic redshirt year, so I did my 5 years there.
2: You're not alone.
31: But this is an interesting story here. An experimental lung disease drug developed using AI showed promise in reversing biological signs of aging, according to its developer, In Silico Medicine. The drug helped reduce biological age as measured by six different aging clocks, examining chemical changes in the body, with patients seeing their average biological age dropped by as much as 6 years. AI promises to compress drug research timelines, increase chances of success, and propose ideas humans may not otherwise have. In Silico shares jumping by as much as 10% on the news. No surprise. If we can get another 6 years, why not?
2: Well, that all depends on how it's going.
31: Well, that's true.
2: You know what I mean? Meanwhile, Volkswagen, they've had their ups and downs lately, but now they may start to sell a legendary motorcycle brand.
31: Yeah, they have struggled, as you said. They're considering selling motorcycle manufacturer Ducati as part of a sweeping overhaul of its portfolio. Volkswagen is trying to slim down to make Europe's biggest car maker more competitive, with a restructuring package approved to shrink its portfolio of businesses and holdings by roughly a third. According to Bloomberg Intelligence, the Italian bike maker could be worth around $1.5 billion. Nice bikes, Tom, by the way, if you've looked into Ducati.
2: Yeah, they are really cool looking. I have not ridden one of those, but they're very cool. The futures this morning?
31: Not great. Yeah. NASDAQ is, let's call it essentially flat, fractionally up. The S&P is down 0.3%. The Dow is now down 0.8%. From Bloomberg, Dan Schwartzman on News Radio 700 WLW.
2: All right, here he is, the titan of traffic in the tri-state, the one, the only, Chuck Ingram.
0: Thank you so very much.
2: You're welcome, my friend.
0: 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Northbound 75 continues slow from coming off of 71 above Walton to an accident near the Richwood ramp. The right shoulder appears to be clear, still over on the left shoulder from that accident. Northbound 471 slows from Memorial. Southbound 75, you can add an extra 5 in and out of Lachlan. Chuck Ingram, News Radio 700 WLW.
2: 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It's a beautiful morning out there, sitting right around 70 degrees. Sunshine today, going to be warm. We're up to 90. Tonight, dry, a little muggy, down to 73. Then tomorrow, mix of sun and clouds pretty much all day long, and again, hot, high of 92. Tomorrow night, we're going to cool down thanks to showers and storms that come in. Our high on Thursday will be 80. There will be off and on rain pretty much all day Thursday, especially in the afternoon and in the evening Thursday night. However, by Friday, we will be dry. Friday, sunshine, high of only 82 degrees. We'll check the news headlines and check in with Karen Travers from the White House on 700 WLW.
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2: All right, 7:15 on the nose. We say good morning to Brian Combs. How are you, sir?
13: Doing well. Good morning. Cincinnati City Council returns to work this week after an August break. At the top of their agenda is a motion on city surveillance technology. This would include flock cameras, use of drones, the other cameras that are up around town, and how the city will use that information going forward, who they'll share it with, how it's stored, and for how long. Council is asking the administration to put together a report that they can consider a new ordinance that would address concerns being raised by people about privacy as the surveillance technology expands in many cases into residential areas, into some of the neighborhoods of Cincinnati. Don't know if there are those on council who will move for a suspension of the use of flock cameras like Hamilton County has decided to do, but we'll find out probably this afternoon. Anna Albee, Seth Walsh, and Jeff Kramerding are the three that have signed on to this motion so far. Coming up, our news, 7:30. We'll have the latest on the arrest of a man for a disturbance at a Amy Acton rally over the weekend. He's due in court today on assault and disorderly conduct charges. Those details in 15 minutes. 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
2: All right, let's turn to Karen Travers, our ABC News White House correspondent. Karen, good morning. Hope you had a great holiday weekend.
14: Yeah, same to you.
2: Thank you. A great holiday weekend. Absolutely. Weather was incredible. Good. It was awesome. Okay. There seems to be a messaging problem here at the White House about exactly what is going on in Iran.
14: Yeah, so, you know, the message from the president late last week is that it's not a war. We heard that from the vice president, too. The president told my colleague, Rachel Scott, he calls it a military conflict because, as he put it, it's small potatoes for us. It's not a big thing. The vice president the day before had said he wouldn't call it a war because there's no active shooting going on. You know, of course, we've seen 18 U.S. service members die since the conflict began. Nearly 800 have been wounded in this war. And over the weekend, there was more shooting. The U.S. Says it permanently disabled two Iranian oil tankers and completely destroyed a third in retaliation for the Iranians firing ballistic missiles toward a U.S. aircraft carrier and a destroyer. And the message from CENTCOM was, if you shoot at two of our ships, we will impose an even higher cost, taking out three of yours. The Iranians said that the era of proportionate responses is over, indicating that their retaliation would be even stronger for U.S. strikes. So, you know, this isn't really backing down. The Iranians say they'll fire back if the U.S. strikes first, and the U.S. says they're going to continue these targeted strikes for what the Iranians continue to do in the Strait.
2: Well, it just seems like it's on and on and on and on. Karen, thank you so much for your time and your expertise. I hope you have a great rest of your Tuesday.
14: You too. Thank you.
2: All right, 7:18. We got lots happening coming up. 700 WLW.
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2: 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How are we looking?
0: 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Northbound 75, that's getting a little bit better from 71 to Richwood Road. What's left of the accident is on both shoulders now. Traffic's moving down the middle without a major problem. Southbound 75, brake lights in and out of Lachlan. Inbound 74 now backs to Montana. Northbound 471 is getting close to Grand, and southbound 71, the slow traffic starts just after you get past Fields Hurdle towards Pfeiffer. Chuck Ingram, News Radio 700 WLW.
2: WCPO 9 first warning forecast. Lots of sunshine today. We're up to 90. Low tonight, 73, and dry. Tomorrow, sun and clouds. High of 92. Rain comes in tomorrow night. Cool sinks off. Scattered showers on Thursday, especially in the afternoon and at night, but our high will drop into the 80s, and we're looking at a really nice, dry, sunny weekend starting on Friday. All right, here we go, Russ.
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3: Thank you very much, Eric Thomas. Good morning, everyone. Reds update. It was the Dodgers topping the Reds last night, 6-3. 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
2: Yeah, that, whoa, here we go. 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
2: All right, Tuesday morning, we get together with our friend Jay Ratliff, our aviation expert. All right, we're into September. September, by and large, is a slower travel month, which might open the door, I would imagine, Jay, for some pretty nice deals out there.
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2: All right, we begin our Bengals coverage in earnest this week, and it's always a pleasure to welcome in. I listened to him the entire second quarter and the entire second half on the free iHeart Radio app. Driving back from Pittsburgh, that would be the voice of the Bearcats and the Bengals. Dan Hoard, good morning, my friend.
8: Tom, good morning to you. I hope you are prepared to do these Tuesday morning segments until February 9th of next year. That is the Tuesday before the Super Bowl. We are going to be busy for a long time, my friend.
2: Well, I hope you're right, Danny. I hope you're right, because I cheer them on like nobody's business. I got Sundays off now, and so I can just be a fan. All right, look. They named the team captains yesterday. Were you surprised at all that two of the newcomers are captains on the defense in Dexter Lawrence and Brian Cook?
8: Not one iota. After observing them since they joined the team for the OTAs, Dexter Lawrence, first and foremost, what a guy he is. I mean, we knew how good of a player he is, but his presence in the locker room has been as impressive as his play on the field. He's just 350 pounds of good vibes. I mean, he's a good dude. He speaks up in the meetings, just a total home run of an acquisition. And I've known Brian Cook for years from when he played for UC. Yep. He would have been a captain at UC, except that he didn't start his career there. And back then they had Sauce Gardner and Kobe Bryant and all these great players. It was hard to break through and become a captain when you're only there for a couple of years. But he's always had those qualities, tremendous leadership ability out of him. So, no, I was not surprised that those two guys were named captains.
2: Okay, I want to ask you about the Buccaneers. Now, a couple years ago, they win 10 games. Last year, they start 6-2. It was their best start in a handful of years, and then the wheels fall. I mean, fall off. Now, there are a lot of reasons for that. Injuries, defense. Some blame the coaching. Baker Mayfield not as sharp. But looking at this Tampa Bay Buccaneers version in 2026, what do you see, Dan Hort?
8: Baker Mayfield scares me, and here's why. If you look at all of the quarterbacks in NFL history that have faced the Bengals, I'm not sure that any have played better head-to-head against Cincinnati. Now, that's a slight exaggeration, but he started 8 games against the Bengals. He's 6-2. He was 6-1 with Cleveland against the Bengals. His passer rating against the Bengals is 115. They've just historically had a really tough time against Baker Mayfield. And we all know Baker at this point. Nobody thrives more on feeling disrespected. So the fact that he didn't get a contract extension this year from Tampa Bay, it's not a chip on his shoulder. It's like a tractor tire. And he's going to come in here looking to shut up anybody that thinks that he's not the man.
2: I guess the most recent update before we let you get out of here, Ja'Marr Chase and T. Higgins missed a little bit of practice time, but I understand both were back there over the weekend and yesterday. Are they going to be at 100% for the opener?
8: 100%? Maybe not.
2: Okay.
8: But certainly good enough to play and play well. I watched them closely at practice yesterday. I'm not sure that they were, you know, going 100% on a Monday leading up to the first Sunday of the season, but it's going to keep getting better and better as the week goes along. So count on them to play. And let's face it, if Ja'Marr Chase is 92% instead of 100, that still makes him one of the top 5 receivers in the world.
2: No doubt about it. Dan, thanks for your time, man. I know it's a busy time of year for you with UC Bearcat football on Saturday and the Bengals on Sunday. Thankfully, here in week 1 of the NFL season, you can sleep in your own bed Saturday night.
8: Yes, I will. I look forward to chatting with you every Tuesday, my friend.
2: Absolutely, Dan Hort, the voice of the Bengals, voice of the Bearcats. Man, it's a big season opener for the Bengals, isn't it? I mean, big. They got to come out of the gate. They got to come out of the gate. They got to win. 729-700-WLW.
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23: Both sides of the aisle speaking out. With the 7:30 report, I'm Rick Uccino. Breaking now.
24: We do need to have vigorous debate in a civil way. That's the way we demonstrate who we are as leaders, and it's up to us to set that example.
23: Shining a spotlight on the issue of political violence once again, the Democratic candidate for Ohio governor back on the campaign trail, as well as her opponent, Vivek Ramaswamy, after an alleged attempted attack against Dr. Amy Acton Sunday near Youngstown.
25: Police say 38-year-old Patrick Havas pushed through the crowd toward Acton. Acton's security detail confronted him, Havas shoving two people to the ground in the process. Acton then seen trying to help one of the victims. Acton's opponent, former Republican presidential candidate Vivek Ramaswamy, condemning the attack.
23: ABC's Matt Rivers. Havas was found to be armed with two handguns and a set of brass knuckles. He is due to appear in court later today. Let's check the latest traffic and weather together.
0: 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Northbound 75 is getting close to a 15-minute delay out of Florence into downtown. They cleared the wreck near Ridgewood Road. Northbound 471, the brake lights started grand. Inbound 74 is close to a 10-minute delay between North Bend and the 75 ramp. Southbound 75, heavy through Westchester, then heavier through Lockland. Chuck Ingram, News Radio 700 WLW.
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27: Heat is again becoming the story. Temperatures rise to 90 today under a mostly sunny sky. We've got a light southwest wind, so humidity also kind of bump it up a little bit. Tomorrow's high increases to 92. It'll feel like almost 97. It's late Wednesday evening that we will see the chance for some isolated showers and storms. Those continue Wednesday night and again for Thursday afternoon and evening. From your severe weather station, I'm 9 First Warning meteorologist Jennifer Ketchmark, News Radio 700 WLW.
23: Clear skies this morning, 66 degrees. Two children remain at the hospital this morning after a near drowning Monday in Westchester. A 3- and a 4-year-old were found unresponsive in a home on Cedar Creek Drive around 5:30. First responders did perform CPR before the children were air cared from the scene. There has not yet been an update on their condition. Cincinnati Children's is taking medical and mental health care directly to students in the Northwest Local School District.
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23: Less than a week after the Hamilton County Sheriff suspended her office's flock camera program, Cincinnati city leaders will be reassessing theirs. City Council expected to pass a resolution later today that will ask the administration to prepare a report on how these automatic license plate readers are used and who is allowed to access the data. Reds jumped out to an early lead over the Dodgers last night out in Los Angeles, but unfortunately they couldn't hang on to it. Seg has all the details coming up in sports just after traffic and weather. It's 7:40. Our next update at 8 o'clock. I'm Rick Uccino, News Radio 700 WLW.
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2: All right, here we go. 7:36, back to work on a Tuesday after a three-day weekend. Hope you had a great weekend. Hope you're doing well today. Let's get up and rolling. It's going to be an awesome day outside. Lots of sunshine. I have never understood this Burning Man project thing they have out in Nevada every single year. Tens of thousands of people show up in the Black Rock Desert. I mean, I try to read all about it, what it's supposed to be, and community and art and all this kind of thing. It seems to me like it's a drug fest in many ways, drink fest, and for really weird people to go hang out in the middle of the desert. And it gets capped off by the symbolic burning of this man. I mean, look, maybe there's some good to it. I don't know. I've read a lot about it, and I just can't figure out what's so good about it. I just find it to be really weird. Well, this year, they've now had three people die at the event. The first was a guy in his mid-50s who had a medical emergency. They've not publicly released his name. The second was a 60-year-old. Who was found dead in his camp by his campmates. And now a third death. So, I don't know. I mean, I know it's very popular. I know a lot of people go out there, but it just seems like a weird fest to me. 737 700 WLW.
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27: Boston Scientific says that the fallout from a cybersecurity incident has impacted its ability to ship its products to customers and will cause the medical devices company to miss its sales targets for the year. The company is making progress in restoring affected systems, including large parts of its distribution and shipping network, though the timeline of a full recovery is uncertain. Boston Scientific will give investors an update on its new outlook on October 28th. Checking on the market, stocks are lower this morning. A surprise jump in hiring last month has boosted the case for the Federal Reserve to raise interest rates when they meet next week. The U.S. added 162,000 jobs last month. And Novo Nordisk's obesity blockbuster Wegovy helped 2 out of 5 young children lose enough weight to no longer be classified as obese in a study. Wegovy helped older kids lose weight in earlier studies, but this marks the first trial looking at its effect on young children. Courtney Donahoe, Bloomberg Radio.
2: 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One, Chuck Ingram, how are we rolling?
0: Not so hot quite a few spots, but not because of accidents. It's just heavier volume at this point.
2: Okay.
0: There's a broken down inbound 74 near Montana that's adding to the delays from North Bend. This from the UC Health Traffic Center. 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Northbound 75, add an extra 15 between Florence and downtown. Northbound 471's backing up past Grand. Southbound 71's getting close to a 15-minute delay between Field Zerto and Red Bank. Chuck Ingram, News Radio 700 WLW.
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2: Our WCPO 9 first morning forecast presented by our buddy Jennifer Ketchmark. Beautiful morning out there, sitting right around 70. It's going to be sunny and hot today. We're up to 90. Tonight, down to 73. Tomorrow, mix of sun and clouds pretty much all day long. Then some evening showers come in. Going to be warm again tomorrow, right around 92. But Wednesday night, overnight, showers, storms, and the same for Thursday. By Friday, though, it'll dry out.
7: Too late.
2: Is Jennifer here?
7: I am.
2: Hi there. I just given the forecast.
7: I know. I heard you did a really good job.
2: Well, I mean, you send it over.
7: I mean, just follow your lead. I do try to inform my friends. I do try.
2: Well, I want to ask you, though, real quick about the rain. That's going to be primarily overnight Wednesday night. Is that about right?
7: Wednesday, late afternoon, early evening, we could see some isolated storms like 6 to 9 p.m. Then we'll get some spotty activity overnight. But after that fades by about 10 a.m., then we'll see new rounds of showers and thunderstorms redeveloping for the rest of Thursday afternoon and Thursday evening, because the front just stalls right on top of us.
2: Okay.
7: So we could see some locally heavy amounts of rainfall, although on Thursday it does not look like severe weather is an issue for us.
2: But Friday, you're expecting it to dry out and much lower temperatures.
7: Oh, perfection. 82 degrees. No real detectable humidity that day. It'll be an amazing night for our Friday night football games. We got a tiny rain chance potentially on Saturday, but still for the Bengals game, it does look like we'll be dry. Right now, it looks like a high of 86 during that ball game.
2: Nice. All right. Yeah. Have a great rest of your day. Thanks for checking in.
7: All right. Thanks.
2: All right. Let's get to it. Here we go.
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8: Thank you very much, Herr Thomas. Good morning, everyone. Reds update. Teoscar Hernandez with a 3-run homer last night. MSGN with a tie to career high 10 strikeouts as the Dodgers beat the Reds 6-3. Game 2 tonight has Nick Lodolo up against Tarek Skobel. 700 WLW's coverage. 6:10 Sports Talk. R&L Carrier's inside pitch at 9:10. Hundreds lining the streets last night at Hamilton to celebrate the West Side's Little League World Series run. Florence and Washington open up the first round of the best of five Frontier League playoff series beginning tomorrow night. College football, Cincinnati Bearcats 1-0 on the year. We'll go up against Western Carolina Saturday. Preview the game tonight. Scott Satterfield Show live from the Ridge of Montgomery Inn, 8:05 right here on 700 WLW. Bengals update brought to you by Midwestern Plumbing and my good friend Chris Wilson, commercial plumbing expert since 1978. Bengals announcing their team captains yesterday on offense. It is Joe Burrow, Ja'Marr Chase, and Ted Karras. Special teams is Evan McPherson. On defense, Brian Cook, DJ Turner, the second, and also Sexy Dexy.
4: Feel good. 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
2: 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How are you?
15: I'm doing well. Could the Cincinnati Reds be the next baseball franchise to be sold? Bob Nightingale, USA Today, says that he is hearing from other owners in Major League Baseball that they believe that the Reds could be the next on the block. San Diego and the LA Angels both have sold their franchises this year. Padres got $3.9 billion. The Angels got $4 billion to sell their franchise. The Reds estimate

0: think, than the Castellini. Bottom line is, there's a whole pile of those owners. And we'll find out if there's any truth to that. I'm not sure where Bob Nightingale got that story, but it is a fascinating story. Fellas, look, this isn't breaking news. We're getting older. But just because we're getting older, does it mean we have to feel older? Is your energy a little low? Not sleeping as well? 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
0: 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Sounded pretty busy a short while ago.
6: 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Northbound 75, the brake lights start just about Turfway into downtown, then slow again, Mitchell through to Town Street. Southbound 75, heavy through Westchester and through Lachlan. Southbound 71, that's an extra 15 minutes between Fields, Ertle, and Red Bank. Northbound 471, backs before Grand and inbound 74 to North Bend. Chuck Ingram, News Radio 700 WLW.
0: 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Just heard from her a minute ago. It's a beautiful morning out there. Lots of sunshine as the sun rises. And still comfortable out, sitting right at 70 degrees. But it will get hot today. Sunshine up to 90 degrees tonight. Partly cloudy but dry. Low 73. A little muggy tonight. And then tomorrow, sun, few clouds till late in the afternoon, maybe early evening. Again, temperature 92 tomorrow. But overnight Wednesday night, showers and storms roll in, and they will continue through Thursday. Scattered showers,

0: Storms Thursday, especially in the afternoon and evening, but the temperature will be in the 80s. And then you heard her talk just a minute ago. Come Friday, it is going to be absolutely beautiful sunshine, high of only 82. Saturday, really nice. And Sunday, a little warmer. She's expecting sunshine and 86, I think she said, for the Bengals opening game against Tampa Bay. We got Brenneman and Jones coming up on baseball. And look, if you're rooting for a baseball team to cheer on in the postseason, we have one here in town. We'll tell you about that at 810-700-WLW. No.
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0: You know, I talked some time back about my grandson with great pride, broadcast in the Cape Cod League for the second summer and happened to broadcast for Harwich, Massachusetts, who won the league completely in the postseason playoffs. And you know what I found out? I think it's really kind of cool because he's going to get a championship ring just like all the players did. I think that's really cool.
6: I think it's goofy. Let me just say something about
0: Luke. What did you say?
6: Hold on. Let's not end this year's shows by going at it. But
0: we ain't over yet.
6: Well, Luke is a tremendous broadcaster. I mean, his dad, Tom, one of the best in the business. His dad, his grandpa is very serviceable. But if you really look at it, Luke did not play. Okay, that's the problem with you broadcasters. Know your role. Come on, Marty. You really think
0: what?
6: You think a broadcaster just come on.
0: You know what?
6: Yeah.
0: God bless his soul and God bless his career. If Vincent was still around, you would say something to him of the same ilk.
6: Okay, just let's yes or no. It's a yes or no. Keep it real short. Yes or no? Should a broadcaster get a World Series ring?
0: Tell me why he shouldn't.
6: Because you're not on the field. Wait a minute. You're not a player. You're not a player.
0: See, you just hung yourself right there. Okay. I'm gonna follow that up in just a moment.
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0: We're arguing here because my grandson Luke's going to get a championship ring in the Cape Cod League because he broadcast for the team that won it all in Harwich, Massachusetts. And you feel that he shouldn't get one. And if you're not on the field, well, what about everybody in the front office?
6: No.
0: How about the general manager? How about the owners? How about all those people?
6: Okay, well, let's go. How about the clubhouse guy?
0: He did.
6: How about the scouts? How about the AAA guys going back and forth? How about the organ player? How about the 10 mascots that the Reds have? How about the grounds crew? How about the bussy that takes them back and forth? And more important, if anyone deserves a ring, it's the slump buster that got the players out of their slump. There's a lot of truth to that.
10: There you go. Yeah, honest to goodness. It always comes back to that, doesn't it?
6: Huh? It really does.
10: Yeah, can I ask you something else?
6: Yes.
10: Because we're not going to agree on this topic. Did you refer to me as serviceable?
6: I think you did a fine job.
10: What is serviceable? That means you've got a blind date and you ask somebody, well, how is she? She's very, very cute. That's a kiss of death right there, Bubba.
6: No, she has a very nice personality.
10: Nice personality, that's yes. Right. Yeah. And I'm serviceable, right?
6: I love you. How many rings do you have? 3. That's a shame.
10: They're all down at the Baseball Hall of Fame. You want to take a look at them?
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23: Acton right back on the campaign trail. With the 8 o'clock report, I'm Brian Combs. Breaking now.
24: I don't care what party you are. I don't care what your partisan beliefs are. That's a hard line, hard principle. Vigorous debate, yes, that's important.
23: Republican running for governor of Ohio says he's grateful his opponent is okay. Vivek Ramaswamy praising the law enforcement officers who stopped an armed man at a rally for Amy Acton over the weekend. Acton was back on the campaign trail yesterday with extra security.
25: Yes, we had a rough day yesterday. I'm so thankful to our first responders and our state highway patrol and everyone who helped out the people who were injured.
23: Man charged with assault and disorderly conduct is locked up in the Mahoning County Jail, where he will be facing arraignment later this morning. At this point, still don't know what motivated Patrick Havis. Now, latest traffic and weather together.
6: It
1: 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Northbound 75 is an extra 10 out of Erlanger into downtown. Southbound 71, it's closer to a 15-minute delay from Fields Erdo until you're past Red Bank. Southbound 75 getting better through Westchester, still heavy through Lachlan. And inbound 74 is banking to North Bend. Crews are working with an accident on Pride Parkway near Old Taylor Mill. Chuck Ingram, News Radio 700 WLW.
22: Now, the latest forecast from the Jake Sweeney Chevrolet Weather Center. 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
2: We are cranking up the heat today as we get back to work and school. Temperatures start in the upper 60s and warm to 90 this afternoon with a mostly sunny sky. Your heat index around 94 degrees. Tonight, a few clouds down to only 73, so warmer. And tomorrow, 92, partly cloudy. It's late in the evening that we will see the chance for some isolated showers and storms, and those will continue overnight. From your severe weather station, I'm 9 First Warning meteorologist Jennifer Ketchmark, News Radio 700 WLW.
23: Radar is clear this morning. It's 69 degrees right now. Union the victim in a deadly motorcycle accident that happened yesterday in Florence. Police say 52-year-old Troy Cherry was traveling on Burlington Bike when he lost control and ran into a utility pole. Two children in the hospital today recovering after nearly drowning in a backyard pool in Westchester. 3 and 4-year-olds were revived before being transported to the hospital. There's no word today on their conditions. Cincinnati City Council is set to examine the use of flock cameras by police. Motion being considered today at City Hall would put limits on who the data is shared with and how long it's stored. The resolution is signed by 3 current members of council who say they recognize the cameras are a valuable crime-fighting tool, but say there need to be limits on their use. An expert on privacy concerns talks flock with our Scott Sloan this morning on his show at 10:07. Oil prices still rising today, reaching a new 6-week high as Iran threatens new restrictions on traffic moving through the Strait of Hormuz.
3: A new estimate finds the war in Iran has now cost Americans $100 billion in higher gas and diesel prices. That's about $760 per household. President Trump promising oil prices will drop precipitously when we win the war with Iran, promising gas at $3 a gallon, but ultimately below $2 a gallon. It was 6 months ago today when he posted a similar message, promising oil prices would drop rapidly once the Iran nuclear threat was destroyed.
23: Average price for gas today in Cincinnati is $3.86 a gallon, dime more than a month ago, and 80 cents a gallon more than what we were paying last year at this time. Today is the day that Canada starts slapping new tariffs on items coming into Canada from the U.S. It's in retaliation for tariffs that President Trump has put on Canadian goods. On Wall Street, stock prices expected to start the week headed lower. Reds lost game one of the series in L.A. to the Dodgers last night. Chase Burns shut out the Dodgers, but was only allowed to pitch 3 innings as the team's looking to limit his action through the end of the season. Reds ended up losing 6-3. Game two tonight. Airtime here is 9:10. Could the Reds franchise be for sale? USA Today's Bob Nightingale writing that rival owners are predicting the Reds could be the next team on the block. He notes that the Castellini family would turn a huge profit after buying the franchise 20 years ago. Castellini's owned about 15% of the team, which was acquired for $270 million in 2006. The club now believed to be worth north of $1.5 billion, meaning the Castellini family, if they sold, could pick up a check for a quarter of a billion themselves. News to service of Nixco Plumbing and Beachmont Toyota. Our next update, 8:30. I'm Brian Combs, News Radio 700 WLW.
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29: And we say good morning to Dan Schwartzman, the pride of Athens, Ohio, from the Bloomberg Newsroom in New York. A foreign beer company will bring more production to the United States.
12: That is right, Tom. Sapporo Breweries, the maker of the top-selling Asian beer in the U.S., I like the stuff, by the way, is shifting some production to the U.S. from Canada due to 50% tariffs imposed on beer exports from the country. Sapporo will move production of non-alcoholic beer currently made in Canada for the U.S. market by the first half of 2027. The company is considering acquiring or building a brewery on the West Coast or contracting with other manufacturers. So, more business coming here.
29: Indeed. Beer business, that's key. A pharma giant suffers yet another setback. Who might that be?
12: Novartis suffered its third clinical trial setback in a week after treatment for a rare muscle-wasting disease failed a late-stage study. The medicine was a centerpiece of Novartis's $12 billion takeover of Avidity Biosciences and touted as a potential blockbuster. The setback caps a turbulent week for Novartis as the company halted trials of an experimental cell therapy in autoimmune diseases after three patients died while a heart drug failed in a closely watched study. So not a good week for Novartis.
29: Not at all. Okay. Meanwhile, how about the future so far this morning?
12: Still mixed. The S&P is down 0.25%. The Dow is down 0.75%. The NASDAQ, the only one in the positive, it's fractionally up about 0.04%. From Bloomberg, Dan Schwartzman on News Radio 700 WLW.
29: All righty. Good morning to you, and welcome to the morning show on 700 WLW. Before the season began, we had on the Florence Yawls skipper, Toby Hall, former big league player. And yesterday, Toby Hall, I got to ask you, you knew going into the weekend you're tied for the final wild card spot to get into the playoffs for the first time since 2021. You got a three-game series. You got to win two out of three to get in. You split the first two. Then yesterday, do you have to say anything to your team? Did you say anything to your team, winner take all, before the game?
13: Absolutely. Good morning, Tom.
29: Good morning. What'd you say to them?
13: It's all or nothing. Let's do this. And it was kind of bittersweet because that was the team I managed last year in Chicago, and our ownership owns both teams, so... It was just it was a great day.
29: You know, you go into the thing, and I know in the top of the ninth inning, you're trying to protect a one-run lead. They get the tying run at third base, trying to tie it up. Are you thinking, oh, man, this can't happen? What are you thinking in the dugout? Take us in the dugout from a former big league player. You've been in 1,000 of these situations, minor leagues, big leagues, now as a manager. But when you're standing there, what are you thinking about?
13: A lot of emotions going on, but I mean, we have our all-star closer out there, so it's one of those situations where it just happened to, it was back and forth, and bottom line is we got that third out, and the boys were able to get some champagne.
29: Yeah, in that situation, Aiden McIlvoy retired three batters in a row without the tying run coming in from third base. Okay, you wrap up the year 55-47, had a really good year. Now you take on, in a best-of-three playoff series, the Central Division champion Washington. That's Washington, PA. And I drove right by that stadium when I was driving to Pittsburgh the other day to do a football game. That's a cool setup over there. How did you fare against them during the regular season?
13: It's been a little bit back and forth. They're a really good team too, and but you know, any given series, we got to go out there, and it's just a great year for the Florence Yawls. I mean, you know, we had the All Star, game. Our first baseman's broke every record, Hank Zeisler. Our second baseman was the Rookie of the Year, Brett Blomquist. Our GM was named GM of the Year. My right-hand man was named Coach of the Year. And the best part, I think, of the whole thing is we're named Organization of the Year. So there's just a lot of things going into this series that we're really proud of.
29: Now, it's a setup in a best of three where you get the first home game. That starts tomorrow night, right?
13: Yeah, tomorrow night's a big game.
29: 6:55 is the first pitch tomorrow. And by the way, tickets are on sale. I mean, you can't beat this. This is playoff baseball. It's over at Thomas More Stadium. $2 with food and beverages the same price at concession stands. Now, you know, oftentimes when you're playing in a winner-take-all weekend series, you know, you air everything out, right? You're making pitching changes. You're bringing this guy in. You're going to bring back that guy on some short rest. Does that affect you pitching-wise, how you're lined up now for this playoff series starting tomorrow night?
13: Of course, yeah. But yesterday they got a good rest. We'll have a night practice tonight. We just needed everybody to come out and support us. I want that place packed, and just to show the boys, you know, what the accomplished, you know, what they've accomplished all season. So we need the fans to come tomorrow night. There's nothing else to do tomorrow night, so everybody come on out.
29: Absolutely. Toby, we can't thank you enough for your time, man. Congratulations on everything for you, for the players, for the organization. It's been a great year, and, man, go get them starting tomorrow night.
13: Appreciate it, Tom. Great talking to you.
29: You too, buddy. Yes, indeed. 8:16. Let's check, see what's happening on the roadways out there. And Chuck Ingram, it's been a little bit of a hairy morning, sounds like.
1: Yeah, over the last hour to 45 minutes, it certainly has on northbound 471. In fact, crews are working with an accident right now. It's coming off of 275, and the right lane is currently blocked. They should have that clear in the next couple of minutes. Then northbound 471 slows again between Grand and downtown. Southbound 75, better through Westchester, slow through Lachlan. Southbound 71, you're off and on the brakes from just above 275 until you're past Red Bank, and northbound 75 brake lights Donaldson to downtown. Chuck Ingram, News Radio 700 WLW.
29: Our WCPO 9 first warning forecast presented by our buddy Jennifer Ketchmark. It's a sunny day. It's a beautiful morning out there. It's not too hot yet, although it is expected to get quite warm as the day rolls on today. High of 90, going to feel more like 94. Then tonight, going to be dry, a little on the muggy side. High of 73, the low tonight. Tomorrow, mix of sun and clouds, and we're going to get up to 92 again. Now, starting tomorrow night, thanks to showers and storms overnight, it's going to really cool things off for Thursday. Now, Thursday, our temperatures will be in the 80s, but we are expecting scattered showers and storms, especially on Thursday in the afternoon and early evening. And then Friday, everything dries out, everything. And we're looking at a beautiful, beautiful, sunny Friday, a high of only 82 degrees. Says it looks really nice Saturday, chance of a pop-up storm, more than likely not. And then on Sunday, for the Bengals home opener, sunshine, temperatures in the mid-80s. So we're looking good. We're looking really, really good. And it's going to be an exciting week of football. You have a UC Bearcats playing. Miami of Ohio is playing. By the way, those two teams play next weekend. And that game is going to be at, TQL Stadium. And that is really going to be cool. I heard Dan Hoard talking about this during the broadcast on Saturday, that when they originally built that stadium, believe it or not, they were thinking that down the road they'd like to try a football game in there, high school, college, whatever. So they put in the hole. They cover it up, but they put in the hole where the goalposts will go. And the goal ultimately is to have a bowl game there one day. I mean, why not? Right? Great venue. Generally for the bowl games, if you look at most of them, and I'm not talking about the college football playoff bowl games because those are packed to the gills, right? Because your team's in the playoffs. But for those other bowls, and I broadcast a couple of them, the Snoop Bowl this year, the Holiday Bowl out in San Diego, you know, some of those schools may not travel as well. So having a capacity of 20-something thousand is a perfect setup. In fact, the Holiday Bowl that I'm doing this year out in San Diego, they're playing at their MLS team stadium, Snapdragon Stadium. Used to be the old Jack Murphy Stadium site. They tore that down and built a beautiful soccer stadium. So that'll be a lot of fun. And then you have Ohio State, Texas. Game that's been talked a lot about. Ohio State's ranked number one. Texas ranked number five. Arch Manning made his debut last year as a starter, and Ohio State chewed him up and spit him out. Ohio State won the game, and now they go to Austin, Texas for that showdown on Saturday night. Texas is a 1.5-point favorite in that game. And then Sunday, of course, we have the Bengals. All the coverage over on 1530. The play-by-play of that game, the Reds still take priority. You know, that's something that the powers that be, you know, I wonder about that. I mean, it's one thing if the Reds are in it, you know, in the hunt like they were this time last year. But when they're 15, 20 games out of first place, but they still get priority on the big one. And so 1530 will be the place to listen to Dan Hoard, Dave Lapham, and Tony Pike. How important is that game to you? Now, we know the Bengal fan base is just incredible. I mean, it really, really is. And expectations are so high for this team this season. And this is a season where everything now is on the coaches and the players. It's not one of these seasons where you walk in and you say, well, ownership didn't do enough. They didn't address this. They didn't address that. Nope. That's why the other day when Stephen A. Smith talked about Zach Taylor and about his record in the month of September and how bad, really bad, this team has played in the month of September during his run as head coach of the Bengals. Now, what does that mean? It means they better be ready to play and they better be ready to start winning games. That's what it means. 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
15: Rocky, this past summer, the Bengals had in training camp, I think, the best preseason slash training camp story in the NFL, and maybe the best one in a while, and Dante Myers was the story. A guy who played college football at Presbyterian on an academic scholarship, then moved on to Delta State, earned a tryout with the Saskatchewan Rough Riders, played in the CFL, was part of a Grey Cup winning team. Then this offseason, at the age of 26, he comes from nowhere and makes the Cincinnati Bengals. In your football travels, in your playing days, in your experience, is there anything, any story comparable to that?
16: I mean, Dante Myers, it's the best, right? Because I think people love the feeling that, like, kind of a, he's not a normal guy, but kind of a normal guy can make it, right? Mm-hmm. It's not just a guy who was a five-star and is 6'5 and all this sort of thing. I got a great story for you for a similar one. So my rookie year with the Titans, in my rookie class, they brought in a free agent linebacker named Brad Castle. Okay. He played at North Texas, and he lived in West Texas. And all Brad liked to do was play football, dip, drink Bush Light, and shoot stuff. Okay, that's what he did. All right.
15: Okay.
16: So, but a good football player. So, like the first, second, third day, they're like kind of that first week after practice. They're like, "All right, Brad, come over here. We got to work on your long, get your long snap." And he's like, "Well, I've never long snapped." And the coach like you're kidding me. Like, this is a part of your resume that you're kind of brought in here to be a long snapper. Turned out one of the old recruiting guys, scouts for the Titans. His name was C.O. Borcado, mm-hmm. Old guy. I think he's since passed away. So he knew that he couldn't get Brad Castle into camp. He was linebacker, was probably a 4'8", mm-hmm. 40. He wasn't but he knew that if he put down that he long snapped, he could give him a chance. So C.O. Borcado lied to the franchise and said that Brad Castle could long snap to get him into camp. Turned out Brad Castle, he didn't ever long snap ever, but he made the team as an undrafted free agent, had a 7-year NFL career.
15: Wow.
16: I mean, the greatest story ever, right? And come over here, let's get you long snapping. I've never long snapped in my life.
15: That's incredible.
16: It's awesome. The best.
15: Dante Myers and the Bengals take on the Tampa Bay Buccaneers this Sunday at 1 o'clock. Pre-game coverage on 700 WLW will start at 9 a.m. from the Holy Grail with Rocky Boyman. I'm Mo Egger.
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20: He's due to appear in court later today with the 6:30 report, or excuse me, the 8:30 report. Rick Uccino breaking now. Both sides of the aisle expressing their gratitude for the actions of law enforcement after an alleged attack against the Democratic candidate for Ohio governor was thwarted over the weekend.
21: Addressing supporters at Cleveland's Labor Day Parade and Festival Monday, Dr. Amy Acton briefly talked about the incident Sunday at the Canfield Fair just outside of Youngstown, when an armed man assisted to push his way through those on hand to hear Acton speak, allegedly lunging at her and knocking down and injuring people when confronted by Ohio State Highway Patrol.
22: Yes, we had a rough day yesterday. I am so thankful to our first responders and our State Highway Patrol and everyone who helped out with
21: 38-year-old Patrick Cave is found with two guns and brass knuckles on him, now charged with two counts of assault and one count of disorderly conduct as the investigation continues. I'm Sean Gallagher, News Radio 700 WLW.
20: The Republican nominee for governor, meantime, Vivek Ramaswamy, said on Monday that political violence has no place in America and that he was grateful that both Dr. Acton and her family are doing well. Let's check the latest traffic and weather together.
1: 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Southbound 75 continues slow in and out of Lachlan. There's an accident on South 75 at Hopple, but over on the right shoulder, I'm no longer seeing a delay there. Southbound 71, the last of the slow traffic is between the Reagan Highway and Red Bank. Northbound 471 from Grand. There's a wreck in Newport on Monmouth above 11th. 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
23: Heat is again becoming the story. Temperatures rise to 90 today under a mostly sunny sky. We've got a light southwest wind, so humidity also kind of bump it up a little bit. Tomorrow's high increases to 92. It'll feel like almost 97. It's late Wednesday evening that we will see the chance for some isolated showers and storms. Those continue Wednesday night and again for Thursday afternoon and evening. From your severe weather station, I'm 9 First Warning meteorologist Jennifer Ketchmark, News Radio 700 WLW.
20: Sunny skies this morning, 70 degrees right now. Two children at the hospital this morning after a near drowning Monday evening in Westchester. 3- and 4-year-old siblings were found unresponsive in a pool at a home on Cedar Creek Drive around 5:30. First responders performed CPR before the children were air cared from the scene. There has not yet been an update on their condition. It was just last week that the Hamilton County Sheriff announced the suspension of her office's flock camera program. Now Cincinnati city leaders are reassessing theirs. City Council will be passing a resolution later today that will ask the administration to prepare a report on how these automatic license plate readers are utilized and who has access to the data. Oil prices are back on the rise coming out of the holiday weekend.
24: A new estimate finds the war in Iran has now cost Americans $100 billion in higher gas and diesel prices. That's about $760 per household. President Trump promising oil prices will drop precipitously when we win the war with Iran, promising gas at $3 a gallon, but ultimately below $2 a gallon. It was 6 months ago today when he posted a similar message, promising oil prices would drop rapidly once the Iran nuclear threat was destroyed.
20: ABC's Karen Hua. The average price for a gallon of regular across the state of Ohio today sitting at $3.89, according to AAA. Indiana continues to have the cheapest gas in the country due to the governor's suspension of the state's gas tax, $3.42 for regular on average. Reds got out to an early lead over the Dodgers last night in Los Angeles, but couldn't hang on to it. LA takes game 1-6-3. Same two teams again tonight with Nick Lodolo on the mound for Cincinnati. Our pregame coverage gets underway at 9:10 here on the home of the Reds. Our next update at 9 o'clock. I'm Rick Uccino, News Radio 700 WLW.
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16: Boston Scientific says in a regulatory filing it will miss its sales growth and earnings estimates for the year due to fallout from a cybersecurity incident that has impacted the medical device company's ability to ship its products to customers. Investors will get an update on a new outlook on October 28th. Boston Scientific is making progress in restoring affected systems, including large parts of its distribution and shipping network, but no timeline for a full recovery has been given. Anthropic has decided against acquiring artificial intelligence startup Descartes AI, according to people familiar with the matter. The Claude chatbot maker has been in talks to buy Descartes for around $6 billion, though nothing had been finalized and there was a possibility the negotiations could fall apart, Bloomberg News had reported back in August. Descartes produces software that can reduce the cost of training and operating AI by helping chips work more efficiently. The companies, though, could still pursue other opportunities to collaborate. From Bloomberg, Dan Schwartzman on News Radio 700, WLW.
17: All right, here we go. 8:42 on your Tuesday morning. A lot of folks back to the work week today after a three-day holiday weekend. And every Tuesday, we say good morning to former United States Olympian Julie Isferding, who, by the way, is going to be inducted into the Ohio Sports Hall of Fame this October. Congratulations.
18: Yeah, I'm so excited. You know, the best part about these events is you go to them and you see all these other great athletes, and there's just a certain camaraderie among all of us. And a lot of times you're sitting with your heroes, you know, people you look up
17: sure,
18: to.
17: Sure.
18: In your sport or other sports. I mean, there's nothing like sports to bring out the best in people.
17: I agree. And, you know, for the people who look down their noses on sports, the one thing about sports that is different than pretty much any other facet of life, it doesn't matter if you're black, if you're white, if you're brown, it makes no difference whatsoever. It's all based strictly on merit. In your world, that meant how fast did you run? What did the clock tell you, right? In other sports, how many times can you make the shot? In something else is, when they throw it to you, can you catch it? The other ones, it's when they throw it, can you hit it, right? And it doesn't matter if you're green. And I think yeah. that at the end of the day, I think when you take that into account and the fact that unlike in most people in life, right? We hang out with people who are kind of like us, look like us, think like us, act like us, et cetera, et cetera. When you are in sports, there is a mix. I mean, you look at a baseball team, you've got Hispanics, you've got African Americans, you got Caucasians, you got, and just like you, you're running against same kind of thing, right?
18: Yeah, you know what? I think the big word here is it's real. It's one of the last real, honest things that we have. Like, it's everything. It's authentic. You can't fake it. You can't have an ambassador or an influencer do anything about it. It is exactly what you see. In a race, it's a clock and your competitors. Football, it's a touchdown and, you know, all the strategy. Yep. It's the basket, the touchdown, the finish clock, the goal. I mean, it's so true. And I think that's why sports are more popular than ever. It's one of the last things we have that is pure and real, based on merit, is what you said, and truly enjoyable. Who doesn't love to watch, like, the black horse win the game or that person just make that final shot?
17: Yep.
18: And we can all put ourselves there.
17: Yep.
18: You can all, like, your little heart jumps for joy for other people. And it totally gets your mind off yourself as well.
17: All right, I want to circle back. We started last week about, you know, we approach middle age and all of a sudden we're caught off guard by a health issue, right? It could be cardiovascular. It could be hormonal, you know, things like menopause. And then it can be the things that you never see coming. I was talking to a woman out walking her dog yesterday. I was out with my dogs, and this woman is really fit. Not over the top like crazy stuff, but she's fit, takes care of herself, cares about what she eats. And she's sitting there saying to me, I woke up this morning and I feel like I have

0: thing is to know that it's normal to age. Hey, it's normal. It's okay. Our blood vessels age, our hips age, our knees age. But the important thing is that you just can't accept it as, you know, I got to live in pain mm-hmm. the rest of my life. So, like, if we take one thing, like, what about if we took high cholesterol or high blood pressure? First of all, both of which you can't feel. I think the first step, especially for men, I hate to single out one side or the other here, but for men, you might want to go to the doctor occasionally and not lie when you get there.
1: Yep.
0: So it's funny because I talked to a few guys and I go, how'd you find out you had high cholesterol? And one of the guys said, well, I finally went to the doctor because my knee was bothering or I threw my back out. They go to the doctor for a different reason. Doctor takes their blood pressure and they're like, dude, your blood pressure through the roof. And so, you know, that sometimes it's just a matter of going to the doctor. And that's really important.
1: Mm-hmm.
0: Part of aging. I'm sorry, but you do really have to pay attention more as you age. And that's okay. You have the time to do it. So for high cholesterol, I mean, you have to get it checked, but it goes back to your diet, exercise, be sure you're maintaining a healthy weight. And this is the hard part, genetics. Sometimes, like you said, the woman you saw walking the dog this morning may be a picture of health, do everything she's supposed to, follow all the rules, and yet here she comes down, you know, with something that she did kind of caught her off guard.
1: Yep.
0: It could be just genetics, and you have to pay special attention. One of my clients, same thing. He felt great. I went in for a back problem. It turns out he had atrial fib. Like, he didn't know it. He mm-hmm. felt great. But his father died of a heart attack. So there it is, genetics. So some of this stuff is not, you know, in our control. But you do have a doctor, you do have medications, and you do have an opportunity to mitigate it. So then you go back to something like, why am I losing muscle? Well, that's just some of that's age-related muscle loss. You do less strength training, inadequate protein, and hormonal changes. And those are things that are really, really tough. Suddenly becoming a terrible sleeper. You know that 3 a.m. wake-up call?
1: Oh, I have it every day.
0: I'm kidding.
1: I know what you mean.
0: That's a real wake-up, but... I heard that one when I did my poll about the, you know, the 3 a.m., you know, wake up all of a sudden. I heard that more from women. And that's those hot flashes, hormonal changes, stress. But it can also be anxiety. It could be alcohol related. One lady humorously said, you know, I can't drink like I used to. And then she paused and she said, it's not that I drink less. It's just that it keeps, you know, wakes me up at
1: That's
0: night.
1: I don't recover.
0: I don't recover as quickly. And all said in jest, of course. But poor sleep can really, really, like, make everything mess up, from your bones and joints to, you know, your diet. Because when you're tired, you grab, you know, the non-healthy food.
1: Yep.
0: You drink more caffeine. The other one, and you've mentioned this before on some of your commercials, is brain fog. Where did I put my keys? Why did I leave my house unlocked today and left the garage door open? Why did I run into the garage door instead of putting it up this morning? And that brain fog, once again, I talked to a couple of doctors about that one, because there are some serious things that could indicate that. But on the non-serious side of things you can control about brain fog, it's due to poor sleep, stress, hormonal changes, mm-hmm. which you have mentioned before. Look at some of your medications. Once again, that's a doctor's visit. A lot of anxiety that comes with normal aging. Menopause, that really does include forgetfulness.
1: Yeah, and we're going to talk. Let's talk about that particularly next week. We're running out of time. We have all this Bengals coverage that we're starting now that runs all season long. So forgive me for cutting you off, but I would.

0: like to get into the menopause thing a little bit next week, because when you're married to a woman who goes through it, it is serious stuff. Women know it. Men may not know it. So let's catch up on that next week.
1: You got it, Tom.
0: All right, Julie. Thank you as always. And we send it to her good friend, Chuck Ingram, to see the latest on the roadways out there. Is Chuck there?
2: Right
0: there
2: here,
0: he is.
2: Right here with
0: there
2: you.
0: There he is.
2: But got to have the sounder.
0: That's right.
2: 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Highway traffic starting to thin out a bit. Southbound 71, the last of the heavy traffic, is between the Reagan Highway and Red Bank. Northbound 471 from Grand into downtown. Northbound 75, just a couple of extra minutes needed between Buttermilk and downtown. Chuck Ingram, News Radio 700 WLW.
0: 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All right, before I get out of here, I always talk about going and fostering or adopting a pet at an animal shelter. Well, the pet we had in here last week from Cincinnati Animal Care, I decided, you know what? I'm putting my money where my mouth is here. I went and picked up Winnie yesterday and brought her in for a foster. We'll see what happens. But this dog had the most incredible night of sleep it's probably had in months being at that shelter. So even if it's for a day or overnight or for a weekend, give it a shot. They've got 1,000 animals they're trying to care for there at Cincinnati Animal Care. Get one of them out of there for a day or two, or life for life. 8:55, we'll see you tomorrow. Thanks to Russ Jackson, our producer. I'm Tom Brenneman. Sloaney up next, 700 WLW.
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18: Act In guests right back on the campaign trail with the 9 o'clock report. I'm Brian Copes, breaking now.
19: Political violence has no place in America, period. Full stop. The threat of political violence has no place in America, full stop. I don't care what party you are. I don't care what your partisan beliefs are.
18: That's the Republican candidate for governor, Vivek Ramaswamy, discussing the disturbance at a campaign rally for his opponent over the weekend. Amy Acton wasn't hurt. She was back on the campaign trail yesterday as well.
20: After police say an armed man lunged at Ohio gubernatorial candidate Amy Acton during a campaign event.
21: Hi, Cleveland!
20: She's speaking out.
21: I am so thankful to our first responders and our state highway patrol and everyone who helped out the people who were injured.
20: Police say 38-year-old Patrick Havas pushed through the crowd toward Acton. Acton's security detail confronted him, Havas shoving 2 people to the ground in the process. Police say Havas was armed with 2 handguns and a set of brass knuckles.
18: Havas is expected to be arraigned in court in Mahoning County on the assault and disorderly conduct charges this afternoon. Now, latest traffic and weather together.
1: 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Southbound 75 continues slow through Laughlin. Same for southbound 71, off and on from the Reagan Highway down to Red Bank. But those delay times have dropped under the five-minute mark. Southbound 48 blocked off at 22 due to a wreck. Chuck Ingram, News Radio 700 WLW.
17: Now, the latest forecast from the Jake Sweeney Chevrolet Weather Center. 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
2: We are cranking up the heat today as we get back to work and school. Temperatures start in the upper 60s and warm to 90 this afternoon with a mostly sunny sky. Your heat index around 94 degrees. Tonight, a few clouds down to only 73, so warmer. And tomorrow, 92, partly cloudy. It's late in the evening that we will see the chance for some isolated showers and storms, and those will continue overnight. From your severe weather station, I'm 9 First Warning meteorologist Jennifer Ketchmark, News Radio 700 WLW.
18: Radar is clear, 70 degrees right now. Two children aircraft to the hospital after nearly drowning in Westchester yesterday. Both were found at the bottom of a backyard pool at a home on Cedar Creek Drive. They were revived at the scene. The kids are 3 and 4. No word today on their conditions. Last week, Hamilton County suspended the use of flock cameras. Now Cincinnati is going to re-examine their use as well. Council today will consider a resolution asking the administration to prepare a report on how the cameras are used and who has access to the data. Council today also being asked to require new security measures of parking lot operators.
22: One measure that's going to come before council is around safety at parking lots. Why is that important? Because we know that 60% of guns are stolen out of cars. So if we can get our handle on preventing through better security at parking lots, lighting, cameras, et cetera, at parking lots to make sure that they're not stolen out of cars, that'll help.
18: Councilman Mark Jeffries, one area where thefts from cars has been a big issue around UC. Police stats show so far this year, thefts from autos in Coryville are up 32%, with thefts from cars in Clifton increasing 46% when compared to last year. Test scores show teens are struggling with reading. Last 4 years, results have been getting worse across the U.S. instead of better.
23: According to scores released overnight, American teenagers are falling behind the rest of the world in reading. And the gap between our best and worst readers is now the widest of any country. U.S. reading scores fell 14 points since the last test in 2022, enough to drop the U.S. 7 places in the global rankings, down to 13th overall.
18: Experts blame the shutdown in part because of COVID that closed many schools during the teens' formative years. Our next update's at 9:30. I'm Brian Combs, News Radio 700 WLW.
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25: Wanna be an American idiot.
26: Here we go. Summer is over. Time to get after it. Scott Sloan on 700 WLW, an 84-year-old man from Anderson Township, was discharged from the hospital. No injuries. A couple hours later, a nurse says some bruising on his neck. He winds up going to hospice soon thereafter and dies within 2 days. And the death certificate says natural causes. Okay. The family thinks and hears some things and goes, I don't know if this is quite right. They have the body exhumed. The second autopsy finds fractured ribs, broken sternum, and a coroner ruling it now a homicide. You don't see that all the time. He is Jeffrey Heller with Nuremberg Paris Law up in Cleveland. He's repping the Heller Estate, joins the show this morning on 700 WLW to break it down. I remember hearing the story. I think we spoke in the past, too, Jeffrey. It absolutely horrific. But so this was last year. What changed between September 1st when Mr. Meyer was discharged from the hospital with no injuries and then a few hours later where a nurse documented bruising on his neck when he was back in the nursing home?
27: Yeah, so after we spoke last time, Scott, we were able to obtain all of Robert Meyer's medical records, including from the hospital that he was discharged from, the nursing home where he was discharged back to, as well as the hospice facility where he passed away. And we were able to confirm that the bruising, the fractures, and all the abuse occurred in a couple day period at the Forest Hills Healthcare Center nursing home. So that's what changed.
26: Okay. Ohio law, all law, it requires to suss any abuse whatsoever, whether it's in a school, a nursing home, whatever it is, hospital, to be reported. So who at Forest Hills saw the bruising? Why wasn't that flagged to authorities at the time?
27: Well, there was a bruise seen within hours of Mr. Meyer returning from the hospital by a nurse at the facility. That is a changing condition. That is obviously the bruise itself, the hematoma, is sign of trauma. And at a minimum, it needs to be reported up to the medical director for Forest Hills Healthcare Center by that nurse. And that was not done. And then obviously, as we know, with the continued bruising that developed. Scott, I think some of the photographs have been released. It is unequivocal that this man was abused from essentially head to toe.
9: Yeah.
27: And his daughter was taking photographs the entire time when she started seeing the bruising. So it's incumbent on the nurses to go up the chain, as they call it, go up the chain of command. And then obviously once it gets to a physician, without a doubt, when he passes, it has to be reported up to the county coroner.
9: Mr. Meyer called 911 at least four times, including one time he said the staff were taking care of him. Do we know how the facility or EMS responded to those calls?
27: We do. So the last call he made was to 911, where he got paramedics to take him to the hospital. So he called 911. The facility did not call 911. He called. Paramedics come, take him to the hospital. He was complaining of pain all over his body. And then the other 911 calls we know were discounted by staff at the facility as a patient complaining of mistreatment, and they ignored it and they discounted it and claimed it wasn't happening and did nothing about it.
9: Mm. I guess it would be Hamlet County EMS responding to, or Anderson Township. Will they be named in the suit? Have they been named?
27: So there's a medical transport company. Well, to answer your question shortly, no. Hamilton County paramedics, the fire department, et cetera, are not being charged in any way. We did make an allegation against the medical transport company that brought Mr. Meyer from the hospital back to Forest Hills Healthcare Center right before the nurse identified bruising on him. And the reason we did that was to prevent the nursing home from blaming the transport company for causing those bruises, which we anticipate that they might have done if the transport company wasn't named. If they weren't involved in the case, then that would create what we call an empty chair and allow the nursing home to blame them. So we did bring allegations against them in the chance that the nursing home blames them. And obviously, if that's proven against them, then we would pursue that. But the evidence we have points directly to Forest Hills Healthcare Center.
9: All right. I went through the list of injuries. And pretty extensive, but at the same time, considering he is a geriatric patient, 84, bedbound, lost significant weight, what evidence distinguishes injuries caused by what you are charging or staff assault from bruising or fractures? But that couldn't that be a fall? Could it be resident to resident contact? It could be, you know, as your skin gets older, just moving people around can cause trauma like that, hematoma. How do you balance the fragility of his age and malnutrition along with what we're talking about here, which is abuse?
27: That's a good question. So reasonable care would not cause the degree of fractures that he had. It would not cause a sternum fracture or rib fractures to the extent that he had them. Sometimes we do see what we call occult fractures in the ribs, which are, for lack of a better word, a hairline fracture that might not even be seen on an x-ray. These were displaced fractures of his rib cage and his sternum. Any visible signs of bruising have to be reported up the chain. And especially if they were caused by a nurse using reasonable care, why wouldn't that be reported? Why would it be absent from the record?
9: You may know that the fractured ribs, a fractured sternum, especially at that age, can result from CPR or some sort of intervention like that. Was any, to your knowledge, any resuscitation or emergency care provided to Mr. Meyer at any point on that timeline that would account for that?
27: No, absolutely zero. That's one of the first things that we looked at. There was no resuscitative measures applied to him. One of the hospice nurses, because Scott, Mr. Meyer had bruising around his neck with gaps between the bruising that is virtually unmistakable for fingerprints in a butterfly pattern, as you can visualize around both sides of his neck.
9: Oh.
27: One of the hospice nurses questioned whether he had a central line placed in his neck, you know, essentially an IV into his neck to administer medications and draw blood and things of that nature. And because of that type of bruising, and of course, me and my staff went through every line of every page of the medical records, which is hundreds of pages, and Mr. Meyer never had any sort of treatment to his neck whatsoever that would account for that type of bruising. So all of these great questions that you have, we fleshed out in gross detail to ensure that we weren't pursuing a case for the wrong reasons. All the evidence points exactly to what we're alleging.
9: All right, Jeff Hell is an attorney with Nuremberg Paris in Cleveland. He is repping the estate of Robert Meyer. He's the 84-year-old man. Was at Forest Hills Forest Hills Healthcare Center in Anderson Township. Passed away a year ago. He was bedbound, fully dependent on staff care. He died 2 days after being transferred to hospice. They wound up exhuming his body because the family had suspicions. And once they did, they discovered that not only when he died, he was severely malnutrition, underfed, but also he had severe trauma. Neck, head, chest, broken sternum, broken ribs, bruising around his neck, as Mr. Heller just indicated, looks like it was choking. And the hospice doctor certified the death as natural, the cause being malnutrition. He was cleared for burial without notifying the medical examiner. But how does a hospice doctor certify death as natural caused by malnutrition without ordering an autopsy when there's a documented injury that's just days old?
27: It's against the law. Hospice physician who is named in this lawsuit had a duty by law to notify the coroner of any suspicious manner of death. So that's one, signs of abuse or trauma. That's a second reason. So any suspicious death by itself should be reported, which if the hospice doctor claims that this was all natural, not suspicious, I guess we give him the benefit of the doubt. But with the signs of trauma, there's no opportunity to not notify the coroner. That law applies to nurses as well. So any nurses at the hospice center should have reported this to the coroner also.
9: Yeah, it is. If you're in school, if you are in a healthcare facility environment like this, you absolutely have to report anything like that, even if you think, well, it may be something that was done to administer aid to him at one point. You still have to check that box. But now you enter the coroner's office to exhume the body and do a full workup on him. So what specifically did you have to do as an attorney and what the family had to do to get them involved after burial already occurred? That's going to be pretty difficult to have a body exhumed.
27: So this, you know, really, I give a lot of credit to Mr. Meyer's family, especially his daughter, Tammy Mayhem, who is a driving force behind a lot of this and is doing this for the sole reason to prevent this from happening to anyone else. She documented the signs of trauma that she saw, and she was with her father every day. And so we have a pretty good timeline of when these bruisings occurred. And obviously it's consistent with all the medical records and other documentation that we have. But she was documenting this along the way and asking questions. And like you just alluded to, she was being told that this was natural. And it didn't make sense to her, especially the bruising on the neck. And this went all the way through hospice, all the way to the coroner. After he was laid to rest over her objection, she took the photographs to the Hamilton County Sheriff's Department, and they initiated the investigation, and they exhumed the body, and they transported Mr. Meyer to the coroner for examination. So it's a credit to Tammy Mayhem, but also the Sheriff's Department for doing all this.
9: Jeffrey, the autopsy found a fractured sternum and rib fractures on both sides, so that's bilaterally, in addition to the neck trauma, those three. Does that pattern to you, and I'm sure you've had your forensic physicians examine this, does that determine that it was a single violent event? Was it repeated abuse? Do you know?
27: We don't. We do have a forensic pathologist who is a part of our team who's looking at this case. We have to talk to the coroner himself, which we will do as part of the lawsuit. We don't have authority to do that formally at this point. We want any conversation with the coroner to be part of the record for everyone to have. It shouldn't be done you know, in secret or in private. So we'll speak to the coroner and go over some of the more detailed findings that, that he has and try to get to that determination. But the bruising did occur in stages, which is a concern. So,
9: This is obviously a civil case, too. The criminal side of this thing is obviously different standards. What's your understanding of where that investigation stands right now?
27: So the police right now have that investigation table. They attempted to speak with the facility, the Forest Hills Healthcare Center. There is a constitutional right to remain silent. They do not have to talk to the police. From my understanding, obviously I've been spoken to the facility personally myself, but it's my understanding that they're not speaking to the police other than providing the same records that we have. So the police don't really have anywhere to go with a criminal case investigation at this point, but obviously what we uncover, we'll share with the police and do everything we can to hold whoever did this accountable.
9: So if no criminal charges have been filed, no suspects been identified, doesn't narrow things down at all. So what is the basis then for your complaint relative to the injuries and the staff? I mean, it's like a buckshot pattern, right? You go after everybody. Maybe the criminal system, justice system sorts that out later. How do you attribute that then as opposed to an unknown third party or an undiagnosed medical condition, something along those lines? Does that make your case harder?
27: Not necessarily, because the healthcare center, Forest Hills, has an obligation to keep their residents safe. It's the number one. It's a state regulation and a federal regulation. So what happens under their roof, they're responsible for. And we have this abuse tailored down to this couple day period. But there is no right to remain silent in a civil case. The nurses and doctors cannot take the fifth. So we will get to speak to them, unlike the police do. Now they can take the fifth when I speak to them myself, which opens a different can of worms. Obviously, that does not benefit them. It would benefit, you know, our case, but we will talk to them. But anything that happens under their roof, they're responsible for. So the civil rules really hold the nursing home responsible to ensure the safety of all residents.
9: Mm-hmm.
27: And as you can imagine, nursing staff cannot be everywhere at every time. That's not something that we allege, that they have to have eyes on every single resident all the time, but they do have to have eyes on residents that need one-to-one supervision. Mr. Meyer was not in that category. He was healthy enough and safe enough that he did not have to have a nurse watching him at all times. And so it's in those time periods where something like this, unfortunately, happened, and that's why the nursing home would be responsible.
9: Yeah, Jeff, I mean, a lot has paid attention to the sternum fracture, the rib fractures, the bruising, and you look at that, go, I got this, absolutely horrific. The one to me was the malnutrition. Malnutrition was the cause of death, the amended cause of death. So after they exhumed him, did the autopsy, the cause of death, malnutrition. To me, that's a really strong indicator for your case about the baseline standard of care that Meyer was receiving before he had this trauma.
27: I would agree. He lost roughly 20 pounds in the time that he was at the facility, and he was only there for about 6 weeks. So that's, you know, 2-3 pounds a week that he was losing.
9: That's incredible.
27: It is a concern, And, you know, again, it's incumbent on the nursing home to get dietitians involved and make sure that he's being fed properly, and we don't see that that was being done. So, unfortunately, it doesn't appear to be a severe sign of neglect all around, that people really weren't paying attention to him, which enabled behavior like this to happen, the abuse and the trauma.
9: Yeah. Well, someone who's fully dependent on care because he was bedridden at that time, bedbound at that time. Any indication what his state of mind was? Because sometimes people go, hey, I'm going into this assisted living facility. I'm going in a hospital. I just stop eating because it's my time. It's time to go. And that's well documented among people who are in the last stages of life. They just simply refuse any nutrition whatsoever. Was there indication by the family that was the fact, or was he relatively of sound mind and body up until going into Forest Hills Healthcare Center?
27: I would label him as a typical 84-year-old nursing home resident. I would not say that he was in perfect mental condition, cognition, but he was definitely not you know, he wasn't advanced Alzheimer's or dementia or anything like that. So he was able to respond to physicians and nurses and his family. His daughter visited frequently and had good conversation with him. Was he always aware of the exact day, hour, and minute? No. But I think that's typical of nursing home residents. But to the, you know, when he needed medical care, he was able to voice concerns and obviously call 911 and explain that he's in pain. And when he got to the hospital, he wasn't, again, in perfect conversational means, but he was able to explain what, how he felt and, you know, voice basic concerns.
9: All right. So it's a civil action. This is not the criminal element. The criminal case for Mr. Meyer, Robert Meyer, is kind of in limbo right now, but this will move forward. He's Jeffrey Heller at Nuremberg Paris in Cleveland. He's repping Mr. Heller's estate. It's a fascinating case, but also, you know, if we have older people in our lives, and almost all of us do, you look over your shoulder going, I got to make sure they're getting the best care possible. This is a warning for everyone.
27: Absolutely. And I would encourage any families who have loved ones in a nursing facility, just do what Tammy did. Pay attention, take photographs if you're concerned, voice your concerns. I can't imagine this happening to anyone else. I pray that it doesn't, but it's because of, you know, good family members who are paying attention and speaking out that prevent things like this from happening.
9: Yeah. Be trusting, but not, you know, the benefit of the doubt. If it feels wrong and you think they're sensing someone wrong, don't just defer because of the white lab coat. You know, document it as much as you can and keep a record of it because you never know. Jeffrey, all the best. Thanks again.
27: Thank you, Scott. Have a great day.
9: Take care. You as well. Horrible, horrible story, but yeah, fortunately it doesn't happen that often. When it does, my God, it just, you just shake your head and wonder what the hell are they thinking or not thinking, as the case may be. Scott Sloan back at it on this Tuesday morning, 700 WLW.
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18: Stock prices start a new trading week headed down with 9:30 report. I'm Brian Combs. Breaking now, we are 90 seconds into trading on Wall Street today, and the Dow right now is down close to 500 points, sliding as oil prices rise again. We've seen a new six-week high with Iran threatening new restrictions on traffic coming through the Strait of Hormuz.
2: A new estimate finds the war in Iran has now cost Americans $100 billion in higher gas and diesel prices. That's about $760 per household. President Trump promising oil prices will drop precipitously when we win the war with Iran, promising gas at $3 a gallon, but ultimately below $2 a gallon. It was 6 months ago today when he posted a similar message, promising oil prices would drop rapidly once the Iran nuclear threat was destroyed.
18: Average price for gas today in Cincinnati, $3.86 a gallon. That's a dime more than a month ago and 80 cents a gallon more than last year at this time. Now, latest traffic and weather together.
15: 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Crews are working with an accident westbound 275 near 42 in Sharonville, right-hand side. Southbound 75 continues slow out of Laughlin, but northbound 75 and northbound 471 are both looking good now into downtown. There's a wreck southbound on 48 between Kingsview and 71. Chuck Ingram, News Radio 700 WLW.
16: Here is the latest weather forecast from News Radio 700 WLW.
18: Going to be a hot day in the tri-state, sunny with a high of 90, partly cloudy, warm, muggy tonight, 73 for the low, then partly cloudy tomorrow with storms moving in tomorrow night. Tomorrow's high gets up to 92. It's 73 degrees right now. 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Cincinnati City Council is set to examine the use of flock cameras by police. Motion will be considered at City Hall today that would put limits on how the data is shared and how long it's stored. Resolution signed by three council members says they recognize that cameras, when used properly, are an effective crime-fighting tool, but they say that there are needs for limits on their use after privacy concerns were expressed by people in neighborhoods across the city where the cameras are up. Expert on privacy and flock cameras joined Scott Sloan this morning at 10:07 here on 700 WLW. Could the Reds franchise be sold? USA Today's Bob Nightingale writing that rival owners in Major League Baseball are predicting the Reds could be the next team on the block. San Diego and the LA Angels have already sold this year for close to $4 billion. Our next update at 10. I'm Brian Combs, News Radio 700 WLW.
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19: Well, that's a sure sign summer's over. It is time for football, baby. And another sure sign summer's over, the Western and Southern WEBN fireworks going off without a hitch. Sunday on the riverfront, for the first time in 20-something years, I went down. And I was like, well, wait, don't you go down to the fire? So back in, it would have been 2002, I think, we'd first come here to when I first started at 700 WLW, about 2001, actually, and went down to the fireworks. And obviously, you know, the station has a sponsored area. Then it was a riverboat. My wife was horribly overserved. So it was not a joyful walk back across the suspension bridge, let's just say. So back to the scene of the crime, and it was much, you know, being much older now, you don't do that kind of stuff anymore. However, I will say I'm so glad we went because it was absolutely incredible. You know, being here for the 50th anniversary of the fireworks is the mantra around here for the last, well, year has been don't screw this up. It's a big one. And if you looked at the crowd, that crowd, dare I say, looked like some of the stuff you saw from back in the 70s. I mean, you know, 70s, 80s, 90s, that kind of thing. It was absolutely incredible. Obviously, the weather had a lot to do with that because you couldn't have asked for better weather on the riverfront. Sometimes it's, you know, it's really, really muggy and hot. The air is still and the smoke has a tendency to hang. Sometimes you have rain and showers. I mean, absolutely clear skies. And just enough breeze to blow the smoke out for the next round of fireworks. If there were a better year for the fire, and maybe you're down there and can attest to this, but if you can recall a better year, better time for the fireworks, you'd probably be very, very hard-pressed to come up with that. Because it was 50 minutes of drones, started with drones, drone show, and then the fireworks themselves. So it was literally 50 minutes, damn close to a full hour, of blowing stuff up. And I mean, it wasn't just off the six barges they had. It was the bridges, it was buildings, it was drones, as I said, and all that. Absolutely wonderful time. And everyone left with a smile on their face. And I had to say, I had not been down there in a long time. So if you've been, if you're down there for that, you know just how spectacular and special it was. It's going to be awfully tough to dip to top this next year for the 50. 51st kind of a letdown. Yeah, it's like, it's a 51st. But 50's a big one, and I don't know how you make it any bigger and spectacular than we just did. But thanks again to our partners at Western and Southern, and of course all the sponsored advertisers that help make this and keep this concert free for all, literally hundreds of. I didn't see a head count, though. Had to be well over 100,000, 200,000 people. It was crazy down there for sure. And I will say, because, you know, it's not my radio station, the EBN crowd was down there representing. Within literally, so we decided, hey, you know what, why not see if we can get a hotel. And oddly enough, we found one on the Newport side. So it was like a quick five-minute walk to where we were staged at the tent. And like, oh, yeah, it's kind of cool. You walk out. Literally walked in to check in on, this would have been on Sunday. And there's a woman, full EBN regalia. Got the t-shirt on, looked like maybe from the first year and hadn't been washed since. Walked into her throwing a tantrum.

carrying ferns. Like they're getting away with something valuable. We stole some ferns from somewhere and we gone. I don't know where you're going to put the ferns. Don't know if they just decided, well, this is stupid because they're very heavy. One of those guys was running and carrying it over his head, almost fell a couple times. It was pretty damn funny. So you get to see everything, a little slice of humanity down there, which I so enjoy. I just, the people watching is absolutely fantastic. We had a good time. Here's to 51, baby. Here's to 51. Much more serious case over the weekend, of course. By now you have heard that Dr. Amy Acton, the Democratic gubernatorial candidate, was rushed by a man at the Canfield Fair out in the Youngstown Warren area. And the question no one wants to answer honestly, well, one person did. You know, who's really loading the gun here? The politician stoking the crowd or the guy in the crowd who's already unstable? So, as you know, on Sunday, about fireworks time, Acton is at the Canfield Fair in Mahoning County. And a 30-year-old man pushed through the crowd, through the tent, knocked two elderly people to the ground, because that's who shows up to these things, and was confronted by her security detail. On him were two handguns and a set of brass knuckles. He never brandished anything, removed anything in the holster. It could have gotten a lot worse. But fortunately, the state police, or the executive protection detail, reacted quickly and their training kicked in. And of course, you know, everyone quick to condone, to absolutely condemn the act. No one condoning the act, all condemning. The other one said, I think it was like a county commissioner out there in Mahoning County said, he said, listen, it's because of, you know, we've got inflammatory bumper stickers and political ads and all this stuff. It's going to trigger some crazy. And that was the only guy, you know, making any sense out of this thing. Everyone else is like, well, we don't condone this kind of behavior. This should not be part of the political dynamic in America. Yeah, and it wasn't from Acton's campaign or Ramaswamy's campaign or DeWine or anyone else. No one was defending what happened. It was just, you know, like, oh, we go with thoughts. We can't have this kind of action. Yeah, well, the problem is this. It's politicians and their surrogates are literally the ones responsible for this kind of stuff. Language certainly has downstream. And now hear me out. For you go, oh, how can you say you're saying this is Ramaswamy's fault? I'm saying it's the system's fault right now. And campaigns know it. When you spend, what does he spend, like $50 million or so, and you're talking about shutting down your economy, and it'll do it again, and it's killing people, and she's a drug addict and a drunk. And on the other side, and she has much, much smaller amount of money to spend, but calling Ramaswamy a scam artist and everything else, it's easy to find how someone shows up at a fair with brass knuckles or a gun. You know, you engineer the outrage and then you're shocked when the outrage shows up with a beer in their hand. And so, I mean, if you look at the context of this, we had an assassination attempt on President Trump. We've had a congressional baseball practice shooting. We had Gabby Giffords, Steve Scalise, as I mentioned, political violence in Minnesota. And you go on and on. It's not new in this country, but we're seeing it with more frequency. And patterns have causes. So if you're a candidate or director of a political action committee and you're choosing the most inflammatory frame available because it polls better, you're playing with an audience that includes people who are primed to act on it. We don't know the background on this 38-year-old guy, but, you know, well-adjusted normal people don't react like this. And, you know, to what this commissioner said, you know, we don't need one villain. It's attack ads, it's stickers, it's panelists, people screaming at each other. It's, you know, it's talking heads and media. It's your Facebook feed. It's the algorithms. It's all cumulative. So, you know, the backing off going, well, we don't intend violence to, we can't have this kind of behavior. You take that big money and let the PAC spend it. And this is, I think, what you wind up getting. And, yeah, when you actually look, people who commit acts of targeted political violence and they have documented histories, in almost all cases, not all, but almost all, there's prior mental health treatment, instability, personal grievances, stuff that predates the act that have nothing to do with the specific political moment. And so, you know, you look at this and you go, well, we're just going to have more of this kind of stuff for sure. Not less of it. But fortunately, this thing turned out okay. And another nut job out in the crowd. And we got a few more months of this for sure. Well, a couple more years of this, let's face it. Let's get a timeout in. We got news on the way.
And the state of flock cameras in the tri-state, Hamilton County debating it as we speak right now and what to do about these things. She is with the New Civil Liberties Alliance and said, bad, bad, bad. Andrea Trifoy is on the show next. And maybe a little bit of common sense coming up here. 10:07 relative to flock cameras on 700 WW since.

0: Maddie.
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22: Both sides of the aisle condemning his actions. With the 10 o'clock report, I'm Rick Uccino, breaking now.
23: We do need to have vigorous debate in a civil way. That's the way we demonstrate who we are as leaders, and it's up to us to set that example.
22: Shining a spotlight once again on the issue of political violence, the Democratic candidate for Ohio governor is back out on the campaign trail, as is her opponent, Vivek Ramaswamy, whom you heard there, after an alleged attempted attack against Dr. Amy Acton Sunday near Youngstown.
24: Police say 38-year-old Patrick Havas pushed through the crowd toward Acton. Acton's security detail confronted him, Havas shoving two people to the ground in the process. Acton then seen trying to help one of the victims. Acton's opponent, former Republican presidential candidate Vivek Ramaswamy, condemning the attack.
22: ABC's Matt Rivers. Havas was found to be armed with two handguns and a set of brass knuckles. He's due to appear in court later today. Let's check the latest traffic and weather together.
25: 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Southbound 75 slows just a bit through Laughlin for a couple of extra minutes. No delay past a work crew southbound 275 after you get past Ohio Pike. Westbound 275 at 42. Rex clear. Chuck Ingram, News Radio 700 WLW.
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27: Heat is again becoming the story. Temperatures rise to 90 today under a mostly sunny sky. We've got a light southwest wind, so humidity also kind of bump it up a little bit. Tomorrow's high increases to 92. It'll feel like almost 97. It's late Wednesday evening that we will see the chance for some isolated showers and storms. Those continue Wednesday night and again for Thursday afternoon and evening. From your severe weather station, I'm 9 First Warning meteorologist Jennifer Ketchmark. 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
22: 75 degrees right now. 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Two children remain at the hospital today after a near drowning Monday evening in West
2: Chester, a 3- and 4-year-old, were found unresponsive at a home on Cedar Creek Drive in a pool. First responders performed CPR before the children were air cared from the scene, still waiting for an update on their condition. Less than a week after the Hamilton County Sheriff suspended her office's flock camera program, Cincinnati city leaders will be reassessing theirs today. City Council expected to pass a resolution that will ask the administration to prepare a report on how these automatic license plate readers are used and who's allowed to access the data. We're a week into Suicide Prevention Month, and veterans organizations nationwide are taking on a troubling statistic. Only about 6% of Americans have served in the U.S. military. However,
3: veterans account for nearly 18% of suicides.
4: On average, we're losing 17 veterans per day to suicide.
3: Raul Andrews heads the philanthropic arm of the American Psychiatric Association. He says the problem isn't lack of services, but lack of awareness.
4: A veteran comes home, may not understand the signs of distress or mental health concerns they're going through.
3: The APA is widening its outreach, starting with highlighting the 988 hotline available to veterans or anyone facing mental health challenges. Jim Ryan, ABC News.
2: Very rough start to the short week on Wall Street. The Dow right now down close to 600 points. Nasdaq's lost 115. S&P has dropped 35. Reds losers in Los Angeles last night, 6-3. They'll take on the Dodgers again tonight with Nick Lodolo on the mound. Our pregame coverage gets underway at 9:10. Our next update at 10:30. I'm Rick Uchino, News Radio 700 WLW.
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15: Wanna be an American idiot.
16: That sounds good. Sloan, you're 700 WLW. Back at it on this Back to Work Tuesday morning. So the debate continues over your Flock license plate cameras, the ALPRs, as they're called, automatic license plate readers. As you know, the government watching all of it, your plate location, no warrant required. And we've seen cameras now come down all over the tri-state areas like Oxford and such. Trenton and Butler County stood by them, though. And Hamlin County, as a matter of fact, announcing just the other day they're pausing the program. Today, you heard Rick Uchina mention, Cincinnati City Council is expected to ask for an investigation. What happens to all that precious data that they wind up capturing? Where does it go? How long they hold it? What do they do with it? Those are big questions to ask. And now into the mix, a recent Supreme Court ruling could blow everything up. On that, from the New Civil Liberties Alliance, joining the show is Andrea Trifoy. Welcome. How are you?
17: Hi, Scott. I'm doing well. How are you?
16: Good, good, good. This is a huge issue here in Greater Cincinnati. And we just had this decision, basically lay it out for us. My takeaway was constitutional protections don't simply disappear because technology makes surveillance easier. Not saying we shouldn't be in a surveillance state to some degree, but constitutionally, what are the issues that you encounter?
17: Yeah, so really it starts with a Supreme Court case called Carpenter v. United States. And that case held that we don't lose constitutional Fourth Amendment protection simply because we appear in public spaces. And that case held that the government's collection of cell site location information, which is essentially the location data that your cell phone collects when it connects to cell site towers, mm-hmm. Is constitutionally protected, and the government needs a warrant before it can collect that information. And recently this year, the Supreme Court kind of built on that case in Chaudhry v. United States, which was a landmark Supreme Court Fourth Amendment opinion, and it said that cell phone location history is also constitutionally protected. And that's the more kind of accurate location data that is collected by, you know, GPS services in your cell phone. And so we think that the same reasoning that the court held that cell phone location history is protected means that the location history collected by ALPRs or automatic license plate readers is also protected by the Fourth Amendment, and the government needs a warrant before it can collect that.
16: How far do they take it, though? Because, you know, you can make a distinction and go, well, cell phone, it's a personal private number that the government has absolutely no use for that unless it's part of an active investigation or a warrant is issued and a judge signs off on it. Versus a license plate, which is given to you to identify, because let's face it, most cars look alike. You know, you may have one, I know, white Volvo, let's say, and there may be literally, you know, dozens or hundreds of those around, let alone anything else for that matter, something more common. In the license plate is to simply identify you in public. Give me the distinction in your mind between the two.
17: Yeah, and that's kind of the argument that a lot of proponents of this technology of ALPRs are making, is that it's not as accurate, it's not as all-encompassing as cell phone location data. But our argument is that these ALPR systems can often collect people's location data. You know, essentially an automatic license plate reader captures your license plate, but it also captures your location at that specific time. And so collecting people's location data, which is what it essentially is, for, you know, some of these systems can collect it for up to 3 years or allows people to download it and keep it indefinitely. And when the government has 3 years of someone's location data, it can kind of tell a pattern of where people have come and gone. You know, people are creatures of habit, and, you know, cases have shown that through this data, the government can figure out, you know, where you go to work, what time you go to work, where you go to church, things like that. And so that's really sensitive in the same way that, you know, your cell phone location history can tell those types of things. So we think it's very similar, and so it deserves some constitutional protection.
16: So watching one in real time is not as big as an issue as looking at your history and seeing what your patterns are, is what you're saying.
17: Exactly. And, you know, our position is that using ALPRs to track a known suspect or a missing vehicle in real time doesn't implicate the sort of privacy concerns that using an ALPR to track everyone en masse, you know, indiscriminately poses. And that's really the crux of the issue, is that ALPRs act as a dragnet and they collect everyone's location history regardless of suspicion of a crime.
16: Andrea, you wrote the friend of the court brief in Chartres. And what argument to the court did you make in that amicus that helped tip the scales? Was that it there?
17: Yeah, that amicus kind of focused on the case is about geofence warrants. So can the government collect everyone's location history who happened to be near the scene of a crime when it occurred, and then use that to kind of investigate and narrow it down to the suspect? And the court, you know, looked at whether that offends the Fourth Amendment. And so our brief essentially kind of went through the history of the Fourth Amendment, and its purpose was to, you know, prohibit general warrants. So the government cannot search, you know, a warehouse to kind of find a crime. It cannot search, you know, people's houses and then, you know, use that to find a crime. The Fourth Amendment works in the opposite way. The Fourth Amendment says that you need a specific reason to search a particular place. And things like geofence warrants and, in our view, ALPR systems kind of inverts the Fourth Amendment requirement. It says the government can search widely and then use that to kind of prospectively, proactively find the crime. And that's really the problem.
16: What I think is really interesting is police cruisers have had this technology on board their rigs for, well, like 10-something years. It's been a long time. They've had license plate readers. When they drive by, the readers automatically will scan cars, park cars, whatever, looking for outstanding warrants or issues. All of a sudden, we put them up in fixed locations on telephone poles or out on poles, and we started losing our mind over this. Why now?
17: Yeah, that's a good point. I mean, you know, in the past few months, these ALPRs and Flock specifically has gotten so much attention. We at the New Civil Liberties Alliance have been litigating this issue since 2018. So, you know, these ALPRs have been around for a long time. But I think, you know, part of the reason is that you see a lot more of the kind of fixed location ALPRs, the ones that are on the side of the road. And that's what really we're challenging. And I think, you know, when they first came out, the technology was a little more rudimentary, but now ALPRs can, you know, capture the whole make and model of a vehicle. They can capture whether a car has a dent in it. They can, you know, identify the drivers. And now a lot of them are equipped with AI. So it allows people to do kind of like, you know, really detailed searches, and and the technology is only progressing. So I think that kind of contributed to everyone's, you know, fears of this technology, and as well as all of the kind of errors and abuses that have been coming out. We see a lot of stories about police officers using it to, you know, stalk romantic partners, and, you know, a lot of errors and arrests. So that's definitely driving all the outcry.
16: All right. She is Andrea Trifo. She's at the New Civil Liberties Alliance. We're talking about the now recent Supreme Court ruling that could blow this whole thing up. And that the Supreme Court basically said, well, you know what? You need a warrant for cell phone history. You're going to need a warrant for license plate readers as well. As long as, you know, you go back a certain amount of period of time, for example. and you now have a track record of where you are, where you're going, and who you're seeing, that's problematic unless you have a search warrant. So as we speak today, Cincinnati City Council expected to investigate this to find out what goes on with your data. Hamlin County's pausing this. Some other cities are moving forward. So you at the New Silver Liberties Alliance, are you totally against ALPRs then? Do you want to see them completely go away?
17: No, so we're not against them totally. You know, our position is that they can be used in a more limited capacity for kind of real-time tracking and investigation. So when the law enforcement already has a license plate of a, you know, criminal suspect or a missing vehicle or a missing person, that they can, you know, use ALPRs to kind of give them real-time alerts, real-time flags of those vehicles.
16: Okay.
17: We're more against just the, you know, long-term, you know, indiscriminate tracking of innocent motorists. That's really what causes the Fourth Amendment problem. And so really that kind of aspect of it should disappear.
16: So this battle then is going to come down to the definition of long-term. What's your definition?
17: Yeah, so in our case, that's against the city of Marco Island. It's called Schemmel v. Marco Island.
16: Okay.
17: Marco Island, Florida, retains their ALPR data for 3 years.
16: Mm.
17: So it's, you know, that's kind of, when you have 3 years of someone's location data, you can really tell a lot about their lives. We think retention of this data for more than a short period, you know, enough to allow law enforcement to track vehicles in real time is brings the Fourth Amendment concern.
16: Is it a day? Is it a week? Is it a month? Is it a year?
17: Yeah, we think it's probably anything longer than a day or, ooh, you know, a few hours. I think the problem is, you know, our case hasn't gone through discovery.
16: Right.
17: It was dismissed at the district court before, you know, we had a chance to kind of tell how law enforcement can use that information. So I think it's up to the courts and really, you know, up to discovery in the case to figure out, you know, what time allows police to kind of get those real time alerts.
16: So, you know, there's always outliers. You may go, oh, that's an outlier. You know, I certainly agree with you. Marco Island, Florida, 3 years seems exceptionally long to hold on to this stuff. But, you know, 24 hours doesn't seem like it's long enough. In that, I will point to a show I was watching on Netflix. You may have seen it, too, about the Idaho college murders, right? And these collegians living off campus, they get murdered, largely young women and a young man. And it's a horrible crime, and they cannot figure out what's going on. Basically, they were able to crack it based on the cameras that we're talking about, not just, you know, the static cameras that capture the type of vehicle that you have, but using this AI technology and also ALPRs to find out that it was someone they never would have suspected. It was a college that was a few miles away. And this individual, the motive that he was convicted on, essentially said that, look, he was involved in criminology, criminal studies. He wanted to feel what it was like to commit a murder. And so he randomly killed these college students. Never would have caught him. It wasn't for the ALPRs, but that investigation took in the upwards of a year to find that out. Under your model, that person would still be free today. How do you respond? Uh-oh. Did we lose her? We may have to call her back, Dave. We may have to call her back. Boy, I set up the whole question in the interview, then the damn phones died. Well, at least we got the fireworks to work. We can't have everything. You can have what you want. You can't have everything you want. That is the motto in life. You can have nice fireworks. You can't have phone systems that work here at the big one. All right, Andrea, are you there?
17: I'm back, yes.
16: All good. Did you hear any of that question that I just set up so eloquently? If you're a student of broadcasting, basically I was watching the Netflix show about the Idaho college murders, and it took in the upwards of a year using ALPR cameras and other static cameras to find out the killer they never would have caught if it wasn't for this. Is that case an outlier? And how do you weigh public safety with protecting the information of citizens?
17: Yeah, and that's a good point. And I think a lot of the debate around these cameras is, you know, they can be useful for criminal investigations, and how do we balance their usefulness for you know, criminal law enforcement purposes with Fourth Amendment protections? And I think, you know, it's really about recognizing what the Fourth Amendment is. And, you know, a tool's utility in criminal investigations cannot outweigh the Fourth Amendment's protection. We have it for a reason. It's meant to, you know, be a barrier to government invasion. And so I think, you know, the courts really need to step in and kind of answer these questions, these larger questions. And it's really, you know, it's the courts have a big, you know, role here, but as well as, you know, legislatures and kind of what the public feels is a good use of this technology. But the courts really need to weigh in, and I hope they do it soon with our case and try to draw these lines between constitutional protections and the usefulness of
16: And that's how the legal system works. You know, people are freaking out. We got to get rid of these flock cameras entirely. I think that's a bad idea, because it's going to take one high profile murder that possibly we won't know, because if you got, you know, I think you're right, 24 hours to me seems way, way too low, but 3 years seems way, way too long. The courts will come up with a happy medium here, maybe the legislature and the courts will back it up, and how long to hold on to this data, because no one wants to let a murderer go free, someone on a crime spree. And I think a lot of these communities are simply taking the cameras down at a protest are soon going to regret that. You know, it's one thing to talk about my data, my privacy, but when your car gets stolen, they're like, well, if we had these automatic license plate readers, we probably could find out where your stolen car is, or that person who hit and run. A lot of those crimes are getting solved because they're tracking those plates down and finding it. It might be a stolen car, but at the end of the day, you know, that's still a safety net for good people listening and people like me and you. I don't want to throw that whole thing out. Just I get there's a balance here, and I certainly want my information being abused. But as always, technology, the law needs to catch up with technology. That's always the case.
17: Yep, and that's the real big debate.
16: Yeah, that's what we're talking about. The merits of your case, the one in Marco Island, Florida, I know some people around here love Marco Island, cameras all over the place there, and they keep the data for 3 years. What's the case? Is that just a broad case against Marco Island, Florida, that municipality, or is there specific individuals harmed by this?
17: Yeah, so we represent three residents of the city, and we started our case back in 2022. And the issue is, you know, whether the collection of residents and motorists in Marco Island, whether the collection of their ALPR data even constitutes a search under the Fourth Amendment. Mm-hmm. So our case is now pending at the 11th Circuit Court of Appeals. The court below said that there's no Fourth Amendment implications, and so we are appealing that. And, you know, really, you know, our main argument is that retention period. It's the 3-year retention period, and the fact that the, you know, government, the law enforcement of Marco Island can use it to kind of proactively look for crimes and, you know, look for traffic violations and things like that.
16: Well, there's some extremes here, too. You look at Marco Island, but you also look at New York City and what they're doing with rideshare. Can you explain that one?
17: Yeah. And so I think, you know, it just shows you how broadly the government's surveillance arsenal is. So New York City has a, you know, regulation that its rideshare companies need to turn over pretty much like the location data of all their pickups and drop-offs to the government. And we think that really just feeds into the government's surveillance arsenal, because it's really, again, it's, you know, when you have that much location data, you can really kind of tell people's daily movements. And it really opens up a window into innocent people's lives. And that's just another thing that builds on it. And when you connect, I think one of the big problems with ALPRs is that these systems can kind of connect, and, you know, it means that wherever you're going, you're always under the government's watchful eye. And so same thing is happening in New York, and it's, you know, the widespread surveillance is really the problem there.
16: Yeah, somewhat, but again, they're license plates, and you're driving, you know, you have no, you don't have no assumption of protection when you're out in public. Now, I think the debate is basically going to be over how long they can retain those records and what they can do with them. Real quick, because only got a few seconds, Andrea, but if the court fully adopted your reasoning, what tools would law enforcement use, and what tools would still be available?
17: I think just traditional tools that they've always used. You know, they can get a warrant to kind of use, you know, cell phone tracking still and things like that. But, you know, it really just goes back to having initial probable cause, reasonable suspicion, and a warrant as required by the Fourth Amendment.
16: Yeah, gotcha. All right. She is Andrea Trifoys with the New Civil Liberties Alliance and the battle over these cameras, these license plate reader cameras, not just here in the tri-state, but across the country as well. All the best. Thanks for jumping on this morning. Appreciate it.
17: Thanks so much for having me.
16: Take care. Be well. We got to get a news update. Run a little bit late there. Weather looks good, at least for the next couple days. We'll see how that plays out, too. And just ahead, an observation about how long do you typically wait in a drive-through line? What is your breaking point? I think we have a new breaking point when it comes to drive-throughs. We'll get to that next. 700 WOW, Scott's Lunch.
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22: They're due to appear in court later today with the 10:30 report. Rick Uccino breaking now. Both sides of the aisle expressing their gratitude for the actions of law enforcement after an alleged attack against the Democratic candidate for Ohio governor was thwarted over the weekend.
21: Addressing supporters at Cleveland's Labor Day Parade and Festival Monday, Dr. Amy Acton briefly talked about the incident Sunday at the Canfield Fair just outside of Youngstown, when an armed man assisted to push his way through those on hand to hear Acton speak, allegedly lunging at her and knocking down and injuring people when confronted by Ohio State Highway Patrol.
23: Yes, we had a rough day yesterday. I am so thankful to our first responders and our State Highway Patrol and everyone who helped out the people who were injured.
21: 38-year-old Patrick Cave is found with two guns and brass knuckles on him, now charged with two counts of assault and one count of disorderly conduct as the investigation continues. I'm Sean Gallagher, News Radio 700 WLW.
22: The Republican nominee for governor, Vivek Ramaswamy, said on Monday that political violence has no place in America and that he was grateful that both Dr. Acton and her family are doing well. Let's check the latest traffic and weather together.
2: 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Highway traffic in pretty good shape. Southbound 75, right about the 15-minute mark between Sharonville and downtown. There's a work crew southbound on 275 just after Ohio Pike, but I'm seeing no delays there. Chuck Ingram, News Radio 700 WLW.
20: Here is the latest weather forecast from News Radio 700 WLW.
3: Heat is again becoming the story. Temperatures rise to 90 today under a mostly sunny sky. We've got a light southwest wind, so humidity also kind of bump it up a little bit. Tomorrow's high increases to 92. It'll feel like almost 97. It's late Wednesday evening that we will see the chance for some isolated showers and storms. Those continue Wednesday night and again for Thursday afternoon and evening. From your severe weather station, I'm 9 First Warning meteorologist Jennifer Ketchmark. 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
22: Right now, cloudy sky, 79 degrees. Two children remain at the hospital this morning after they nearly drowned at their home in Westchester on Monday. A 3- and a 4-year-old were found unresponsive in a pool off of Cedar Creek Drive. First responders performed CPR before the children were air cared to the hospital. Still waiting for an update on their condition. It was just last week that the Hamilton County Sheriff announced the suspension of their flock camera program, and now Cincinnati city leaders will be reassessing theirs. City Council will be passing a resolution later today that asks the administration to prepare a report on how the automatic license plate readers are utilized and who has access to the data. Oil prices back on the rise coming out of the holiday weekend.
4: A new estimate finds the war in Iran has now cost Americans $100 billion in higher gas and diesel prices. That's about $760 per household. President Trump promising oil prices will drop precipitously when we win the war with Iran, promising gas at $3 a gallon, but ultimately below $2 a gallon. It was 6 months ago today when he posted a similar message, promising oil prices would drop rapidly once the Iran nuclear threat was destroyed.
22: ABC's Karen Hua. The average price for a gallon of regular across the state of Ohio today, sitting at $3.89, according to AAA. A rough day on Wall Street. The Dow right now down 672 points. NASDAQ's lost 132. S&P has dropped 38. Our next update at 11, I'm Rick Uccino. 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
14: Another lovely day ahead. Lovely, lovely, lovely. A little bit hotter, closer to 90 today, and next chance of showers looks like it's going to be maybe tomorrow night. And Thursday doesn't look particularly good, but the weekend looks good again. So hope you got out and enjoyed it. Pools all shut down and the like. Fireworks were spectacular. The 50th Western and Southern WEBN fireworks was down for that. Our motto here was not, please don't screw this up. We did not. And everything had fireworks coming up, including the buildings, which I have never seen before. Certainly the bridges and the barges. The drone show was awesome. But fireworks, pretty much, it was like a 360 experience. The soundtrack was wonderful. And the grand finale, I think there's still clouds of smoke hovering somewhere over the planet right now. I'm not quite sure. But, boy, you'd be hard-pressed to find a better experience than you had Sunday night down on the riverfront with literally hundreds of thousands of people crammed down there. One of the biggest crowds we've seen in a long, long time. And the weather certainly helped do its part as well. Just enough of a breeze to blow the smoke out so you can see everything. Really, really cool. And the sky looked like absolutely gorgeous skyline of Cincinnati. So I know there are a lot of people in from out of town checking it out as well. So how cool is that? Just another feather in our cap here. So thanks again to Mr. Barrett, John Barrett over at Western Southern, the whole team that put this thing together, including Rozzy's and our first responders, including members of the National Guard, too, who had a chance to thank them as we were heading out, too, for just keeping the peace down there. Let's see here. How long would you wait in line at a drive-thru for coffee? That's the question. Seven Brew has come on the scene, and I'm not quite 100% sure exactly how they can make the world's best cup of coffee, because I think it would be. I know there are people who are just absolute Seven Brew fanatics. So they're like basically dry. I think they may do a walk-up, but largely drive-thru models. It seems like it moves pretty fast, but good Lord, they were doing a giveaway this weekend. I guess I called it's a Brudo, which is a squishy toy. And they had lines, I heard in Springboro, it was in the upwards well over an hour, 45 minutes plus in Florence, y'all, and elsewhere on the tri-state. They were lined up around the block to the point where, and we've had this happen in the past, not just when they were doing promotional things, where local jurisdictions would say, hey, look, we got to do something about the traffic backed up out onto the street, which to me is, well, what do you want me to do? Make a worse cup of coffee so we have fewer customers? That's not how it works, idiot. You know, in general, that's a good, well, we can't have you guys are doing it so well. You've got traffic backed up around the block. Like, well, that's not a me problem. That sounds like it's a you and a road problem. Why don't you solve that? Because you have no problem cashing the check from the taxes we pay. I don't know what Seven Brew does, but it's absolutely incredible. And the reason I don't know why is because I'm not a big line guy, as you can imagine by my grumpiness. And I always wondered that. You drive there, I got to get some food. You look, it's like Mickey D's in the morning. You go, dang, look at that line. It's like 14, 15, 20 people deep. I'm good. I'll starve or go somewhere else. And I was wondering that, too, is how long you, what is your breaking point for waiting in line? I mean, 45 minutes or an hour, this is a promotional thing, I get it. But I don't know, there's a 7 Brew on Fields Hurdle I pass all the time, and there's always a line of at least 10 cars or more. And I just wonder, is it because you sit in line and go, hey, you know what? I'm in a drive-through line. It's kind of a sunk cost already, no matter how slowly the line is moving. And not only that, I can, you know, check messages on my phone. I could play Candy Crush. I can listen to a podcast and listen to the show, put my makeup on, do my toenails, have a lobster dinner, whatever it might be, because it's not dead time the way it would be. I'm maybe standing in line in a lobby somewhere. And I suppose there may be an element of safety. You're not getting out of your car. You don't have to talk to people directly. You're talking to a speaker, but I don't know about that. Or the weather's really bad. I get that. It's too hot. It's too cold. It's too wet. Maybe there's an element to that as well. But to me, by and large, looking at, so here's my math. You know, I'm really bad at math, but my math is this. I look at the line in the drive-thru. And what scares me is, okay, there could be one person in there. There could be 20 people in that car. I have no idea. In a single car, okay, if you hold 4, 5, 6 people in there, or maybe even 2 or 3, to me, that's 4, 5, or 6 individual walk-in orders. Now, they do process that as one transaction, but as you know, when you sit behind the group that can't make it, because the more people we have, the greater chance there is for indecision. And then everyone's going to call their order out and the like. And so, you know, to me, I guess I watch the window. I check the window out, not the, if the cars are sitting stationary at the pickup window and there's

of people or cars ahead. And you go, okay, it takes probably 2 minutes. And I'm being generous here, 2 minutes per order. But, you know, again, one car often equals a number worth of orders. So you got to multiply that. And now typically for me, if there's any more than, and it depends on the lane, some I have the double drive through, which, you know, adds a lot faster, obviously. I would probably say six cars for me is kind of like where I start looking at going, okay, should I go inside? I mean, I could do some stuff on the phone, I guess. I can listen to some, you know, listen whatever I want to listen to. Yeah, sure. But I'd rather get it because I'd rather get on with my stuff than have to sit there and wait. But that is just me. But man, an hour wait. Holy crap. It's a cup of coffee. It could take you less time to drink it than it is to sit and wait for it. Just think that's next time I go to Seven Brew, there's not a big line. I'm going to stop because that's a good, looks like it must be a good ass cup of coffee. Is it good? No, it's good ass. That's a whole different thing. Whole different thing. Then there's the other issue, you know, speaking of lines, where you're actually in a spot and you see this a lot at an airport. I've seen it at Costco before. For some reason, the area, because there's typically an area you would go to check or a kiosk, you know, so help kiosk, help desk, something like, you know, you're going to rent a car or whatever those. Typically, the line closest to where you come in is always the longest. And it always amazes me. It's the damned, this is different than the drive-through theory to me. Because this is, you know, borderline crazy behavior to me. That you go to, you look at the first checkout line, it's a really long line. But then you look down a little bit more, the next kiosk, and the farther away you get from that point where you enter, the shorter the lines are. And it's so you go to a Bengals game or a football, whatever, an event. And yeah, that first line was long. And then the one way down is like, there's no one there. Just walk like 15 feet. And I've heard that explained before is people will line up at the first line they see, not the best one. Because if you scan the whole area, that's just, for some reason, that's a cognitive effort most people skip. I don't know why that is. It's human behavior. Plus, there's a herd mentality to it that says, oh, okay, this is an actual working line. Because you've been before where you're like, I'm going to go down there and cheat a little bit and say, well, I'm sorry, we're closed. Then you got to go back and you're not at the end of the line and you have shame because people are looking at you. Go look at that loser thinking he could get ahead. Yeah, get to the back of the line. So, and the other element, too, of just following the crowd, the herd mentality, too. And I have no problem not following the herd. And most of the time, it does work out, yes. You just, it's weird, though. You look down and go, there's someone standing right there waiting for you to go to that checkout. Why just go down there? There's no line. There are 18 people deep here. You walk maybe 20 yards. You're free, baby. You're free to go. Maybe just me, because I just do not like standing. Not a big line guy, as you could tell. The coffee thing, I guess a specialty item if you're going to get a tchotchke that you're trying to collect, which is a whole nother thing. These, the Brutos are, I was talking to someone whose, their wife is now collecting them and spends like ungodly amount of money on the Brutos, which I think is hysterical. And I've seen them before, you know, the squishies. But it's like a Beanie Baby back in the day. You know, we had the Fungo Pops. Those I still see those around, but that buzz is kind of worn. I mean, you can almost guarantee every few years there's going to be some sort of tchotchke that is people are going, oh, I'm going to buy them online. I'm going to save these things. Let me just tell you how this movie ends. If you're one of those people going, I'm going to buy a Bruto and I'm going to hold on to it. And it's I bought it for $30, but I'll tell you what. By this time next year, it's going to be worth thousands. It's the new Bitcoin. No, it's not. No, no, it's not. I knew a dude back in the day, how far back I go, when they had the Beanie Babies. You remember the Princess Di Beanie Baby, all that stuff. And this guy, for some reason, he thought this is his thing. He's going to collect all these things. And he would spend all his idle time trying to collect, and spending a lot of money on it, too. And all of a sudden, man, the market collapsed on these things. I just wonder what happened to that guy now, because literally his entire future is based on Beanie Babies. He's like, I'm gonna corner the market on beanies, and I'm gonna be extremely wealthy and rich. And as I recall, he did not cash them all in at the right time, and the bubble burst, and he was left literally holding the bag of Beanie Babies. He was left holding the beanie. I think maybe, you know, I like it, but I think maybe bourbon may be very close to that too. You know, any other guys that have like. We'll go and search and get bottles of bourbon and, you know, wait in line for, there's a liquor store near your house. You go past the liquor store. What do they do? Is there a fire?
Why is everybody standing? Why are so many people standing outside? It's like, yeah, they're going

0: release these bottles and you go buy it and then they sit on it and maybe trade with it, but never drink it. And I've got thousands of dollars worth of rare bourbons and bourbon. And it drove the cost of bourbon up. I mean, Pappy, and you know, some of these prices are starting to come down now for, you know, like Buffalo Trace was ridiculously expensive. Now it's pretty much, you know, back down almost being well. Weller's another great example of that too. The prices are starting to stabilize. But yeah, I wonder, you got all this money in these liquors. That's, you know, the fact you're hoarding them is what's causing the price of them to go up. At some point, that will not be the cool thing anymore. Maybe it'll be tequila. I don't know, or who knows? Fewer and fewer people, you know, now are drinking. Less people are drinking, which is not good for the distilled spirits industry, for sure, or bars for that matter. I just wonder if what happens when the bourbon market starts to unwind. We, you know, buying all these bottles at top price, top shelf price, and not get that money back. But it's like anything, you know, it's it certainly is a risk reward thing. You got to sell while the selling's good, I suppose, whether it's Beanie Babies, whether it's Brutos or a bottle of bourbon. How about a news update? We'll get that in, and we're going to turn on the show on 700 WLW, follow up on the Lindsey Clancy trial. Jason Philbaum called this thing last week, if you recall, our resident expert attorney on the show, and saying, yeah, it looks like it's going to be one juror and a hung jury, and they're going to have to retry this thing. So he was 100% with his prediction. So what's next in this thing? And it's a story that even if you came in the end of this thing, you're all caught up now, and you're like, wow, this is fascinating that this woman would kill her kids. And he had one juror saying, not, you know, I don't buy the not guilty by reason of insanity thing. When he had one holdout saying, no, I don't think she was insane. I think she did this on purpose and she should pay the price. And that is why we had a mistrial. Jason explains all that and what's next in the case just ahead on the Home of the Red, 700 WLW Cincinnati.
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17: Both the trade war and the war in the Middle East continue to escalate. With the 11 o'clock report, I'm Rick Uccino. Breaking now, Canada now imposing tariffs of up to 50% on hundreds of American goods in retaliation for President Trump's tariffs on Canadian imports.
18: Canada now moving forward with those retaliatory tariffs on about $20 billion of American goods. These are now in effect, and they do impact about 700 American products, everything from steel to aluminum to cheese. Canadian Prime Minister Mark Carney vowed to match President Trump's tariffs dollar for dollar, and he is defiant. In a statement over the weekend, he writes, Canada is growing stronger and less dependent on any single partner.
17: ABC's Rachel Scott. In the meantime, the U.S. and Iran also traded strikes over the weekend, and this latest escalation comes as a new report from Brown University says American consumers are paying $100 billion more in energy costs due to the war in the Middle East. The average price for a gallon of regular gas across the state of Ohio coming out of Labor Day weekend is sitting at $3.89, according to AAA. Indiana continues to have the cheapest gas in the country due to the governor's suspension of the state's gas tax, $3.42 for regular on average. On Wall Street right now, not a great start to the short week. The Dow is down 561 points. NASDAQ has lost 66. S&P has dropped 27. Let's check the latest traffic and weather together.
19: 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A new accident southbound 75 at Galbraith is on the right-hand side. That's loading up the Lachlan split once again for a couple of extra minutes through Lachlan, and there's medical help on the way. Northbound 75 and northbound 471, both doing fine into downtown. Chuck Ingram, News Radio 700 WLW.
16: Now, the latest forecast from the Jake Sweeney Chevrolet Weather Center. 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
20: Heat is again becoming the story. Temperatures rise to 90 today under a mostly sunny sky. We've got a light southwest wind, so humidity also kind of bump it up a little bit. Tomorrow's high increases to 92. It'll feel like almost 97. It's late Wednesday evening that we will see the chance for some isolated showers and storms. Those continue Wednesday night and again for Thursday afternoon and evening. From your severe weather station, I'm 9 First Warning meteorologist Jennifer Ketchmark, News Radio 700 WLW.
17: Cloudy skies, 81 degrees right now. 38-year-old Patrick Havas of Canfield, due in court later today after he allegedly tried to attack Democratic Ohio gubernatorial candidate Dr. Amy Acton over the weekend. Police say they arrested him with two firearms and brass knuckles after he lunged at her during a campaign event.
21: I'm a doctor. I'm not a politician. This is my first run, but I am 6 years old, and I am in love.
17: Acton speaking on Monday at a campaign event in Cleveland, saying that her campaign will not be deterred. Her opponent, Vivek Ramaswamy, says there is absolutely no reason for political violence of any sort. Two children remained at the hospital this morning after they nearly drowned Monday at their home in Westchester. The 3- and 4-year-old siblings were found unresponsive in a pool off of Cedar Creek Drive. They were air-cared from the scene after first responders performed CPR, still waiting for an update on their condition. It was just last week that the Hamilton County Sheriff announced the suspension of their Flock camera program. Now Cincinnati City leaders will be reassessing their city council. It's expected to pass a resolution later today that will call for the administration to prepare a report on how these automatic license plate readers are utilized and who has access to the data. Reds jumped out to an early lead over the Dodgers last night in Los Angeles, but couldn't hang on to it. They fall to L.A. in game 1-6-3. Same two teams again tonight with Nick Lodolo on the mound for Cincinnati. Our pregame coverage gets underway at 9:10. Our next update at 11:30. Rick Uccino, News Radio 700 WLW.
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2: Sloan back on 700 WLW. We pick up where we left off last week, and that is the Lindsey Clancy trial up in Massachusetts. The jury got deadlocked. They tried and tried and tried. The judge said, okay, you did the best you could do. They declared a mistrial, and now there's a fight over a single holdout juror that went all the way, and this fight went all the way to the state's highest court. So what happens now in this murder trial? Does she get off scot-free, or what's on the table? He is attorney Jason Philibom, and as I said, picking up where we left off last week, Jason, you said it's probably just a holdout juror, and you're right. What made you think that?
3: I think, you know, just the makeup of the jury, the sort of questions that came out, it looked like they were trying to convince one person. And then, of course, that last question, it really told us that they were 11 to 1. They shouldn't say what the makeup is, but at the end of the day, they did. And when you can look at the arguments of the attorneys, you kind of knew that it was 11 for, you know, not guilty by reason of insanity and one for guilty.
2: Yeah, 7 days, one holdout juror wouldn't budge. How common is that dynamic as opposed to a jury that's generally split down the middle?
3: Well, it's actually pretty common that you're going to have one holdout. You see that often in jurors when you talk to them afterwards. There's always one or two that was holding out and they went home for the night. They thought about it. They came back and they ultimately, you know, went with the other side. The worst fear that attorneys have is that one holdout will just give up because they're tired of being browbeaten by the other 11. Mm-hmm. This is an example where that one juror was firmly convinced of their position and was not going to budge. And at some point, you got to give that juror a little bit of credit, which is, I have a belief. I have, you know, watched this 5 weeks and I've come to this decision and I'm not going to budge. And that's why our criminal justice system is so unique in the world, in that all 12 jurors have to agree. And if they don't, then it's essentially a deadlocked hung jury. Right. And I think that's what kind of makes this very interesting. Again, you had one juror hold it up, and that's why you have a lot of attorneys ask for jury trials, even in criminal and civil.
2: The quote was that this juror was refusing to follow the law. How so?
3: Well, what the 11 were saying is that this juror was refusing to follow the rules of reasonable doubt, and therefore they were refusing to follow the judge's instructions. The problem with that is reasonable doubt is something that everybody just struggles with. Jurors, judges, attorneys. You know, attorneys have a hard time explaining it. Judges even have a hard time, I think, you know, the concept. At the end of the day, reasonable doubt is meant for just that. It's meant for like this vague term. It's basically saying that you're firmly convinced. That says that, you know, and it's not beyond all doubt. It's beyond all reasonable doubt. What does that mean? And so you had basically 11 jurors say, I believe that there's reasonable doubt and this juror is not. So is this juror saying, I have reasonable doubt, but I'm not going to let a baby killer go? Well, that arguably is ignoring the rules. But it's also possible that the jurors just disagree with them and therefore he's not following the rule. And I think that's why the judge says, I'm not going to impose our beliefs into this one juror.
2: Okay. So walk us through, there's the case, I think a Commonwealth v. Connor, I think is what I heard this thing was, that Massachusetts would protect a juror this aggressively. That seems, is that unique, Massachusetts, the Commonwealth law there?
3: No, we just had this situation happen in Butler County, I think about a year ago, that murder, that capital murder case in Butler County, where there was one juror that was basically voting not guilty and was refusing to budge. And you had the 11 jurors say that this person was not following the rules of reasonable doubt. And, you know, like, it's not beyond all doubt. You know, is it possible an alien did this? Well, yeah, it's possible, but it is so remote that it's not reasonable. And so this juror was basically saying, not guilty. I'm never going to find him guilty and I'm not going to do it. And they tried to get that juror removed. And the judge rightfully said, I'm not going to impose our beliefs on this one juror. That's what our criminal justice system is about. And so they declared it a hung jury and then a mistrial. And so I think the judge did the right thing, which is, you know, without more information, I'm not going to kick this juror off just because they didn't agree. That completely does away with what the purpose of our system is.
2: Yeah. Jason Philibaum, attorney at law on the Clancy case, where over the weekend, or right before the weekend, actually, the jurors in the Lindsey Clancy case have come to a standstill. There's one holdout juror that would not budge. Everyone else said, yeah, not guilty, reason of insanity. This person said, no way, she's absolutely guilty, could not convince them, and therefore the judge had to throw it out. We may have to start over. So more on that in just a second. But I guess there seems to be no meaningful legal difference between a juror who just misunderstands the definition of reasonable doubt and one who understands it but just won't apply it the way everybody else wants so they can go home for the weekend. Basically, that's what this was.
3: Yeah, exactly. And I mean, I think we're going to find out, you know, my guess is the jurors are going to wait for a payday before they start telling their story.
2: Yeah.
3: But we're going to find out sometime in the next few weeks, you know, what exactly was going on in there. Did you have someone say, I don't believe in insanity. I don't believe that that's even an issue. And this person, if they killed their kids, should be found guilty. In that case, maybe he wasn't following the rules. But if he just basically said, look, I don't think the defense, you know, disproved that she was insane at the time or sane, and therefore I'm voting guilty. That's just a difference of opinion. And so, and that's what happened in Butler County is when you found out what happened is she was basically saying, I don't believe this person did it. And I have doubt. Now the jurors were saying, I don't think that's reasonable, but again, we're going to find out what's going on. And I think that's when you're also going to see what the, you know, what the state and the prosecutors are going to do after the fact.
2: Yeah, yeah. In Massachusetts, I think it's called the Supreme Judicial Court, the SJC is what they call it there. It's our Supreme Court here in Ohio or Kentucky, Indiana. Why do you think they declined to intervene? The attorneys actually sought an emergency appeal during the middle of jury deliberations. They saw this breaking bad for them, and they tried to get the highest court in Massachusetts involved. Why do you think they decided not to take it?
3: A couple of reasons. First, the lawyer was pretty interesting. He basically wanted the juror kicked off. Judge said no. And so he then appealed to the Supreme Court, basically saying, kick this juror off. And the Supreme Court said no. I think what's interesting is they did it for two reasons. One, I think they did it because ultimately they would have decided that, you know, what to do with the juror is the complete discretion of the court, and the appellate court shouldn't be getting involved. But the second thing I think they did is they quickly came out and said no, because if they were to grant a review in this, one, you'd have the jurors waiting until they decided it. And two, you would have this now in almost every case. If there's an issue with a jury, you're going to be appealing to the Supreme Court and making jurors sit around for days or weeks while they decide. And I just think they rightfully said, no, we're not going to get involved in that. This is the discretion of the trial court. If there's an error, we can fix it later.
2: Okay, that makes sense. So let's switch to this then. How does a DA retry this exact same case? Did they change strategy? I mean, it was 11-1 not guilty. Does that change how the prosecutors think about doing this?
3: Yes, it does. First, I would say that any retrial, you have the state with an advantage. You know, the defense gets to see all the evidence that the state provides. Sometimes you get motions to suppress, so you get to have a cross at, you know, the police officer, or the, you know, you get something. With the prosecution, they don't get any heads up with the defense witnesses. And so now that they've cross-examined defense witnesses and they have transcripts, that makes it almost an advantage towards the state. You see that on most retrials, that the advantage goes to the prosecution. Mm-hmm. In this case, I would say the same thing holds true, except for the fact that it's 11-1. Okay. So I think they have to change their strategy. And I was reading some reports about how the law works in Massachusetts. They charged her with like a purposeful plan to killing. In Ohio, it would be called aggravated murder. You know, she basically allegedly sent her husband away, and when he was away, then she decided to act. Mm-hmm. That's the sign of sanity, and that's also their top murder charge. And so I think what some theorists are saying in Massachusetts is, they're going to maybe drop that down in Ohio instead of aggravated murder, call it murder. You know, being a, you know, causing the death while committing a felony, which would be strangulation. And that would make the state have a little easier time to prove. They now don't have to prove that she planned it. They only have to prove that she did it. And then, you know, the issue of insanity is still going to come up. But now they have sort of the playbook the defense is going to try to use. So the advantage might go to them depending on if they try to lower the charges to get some kind of conviction.
2: So, yeah, the state in this case would have a huge advantage now knowing the playbook, so to speak, here. Jason Philbin, does that mean then they come back and go, well, we're going to try and plead this thing out?
3: I think that's also very possible because you have a situation where if they charge something less, you've got another 5 weeks of trial. The money's not an option for the state. You know, they've got unlimited resources. You know, money for Clancy is limited. I mean, although she has supporters, you know, at some point that's another emotional toll that she has to go through. So there's, you know, there's a ripe sort of setting for some type of plea bargain. I don't know what that's going to look like because the state's going to want something huge and the defense is going to want something small. But that's certainly a possibility. If you ask me to put, you know, money on the blackjack table, I'd probably say they're going to retry the case. But I think there's also a pretty good chance there's going to be some kind of resolution to avoid another 6 week trial.
2: So that'd be what, murder two, the second degree murder?
3: I think that's possible. Yeah. They could also do some kind of manslaughter charge. I think what you're going to see is, you know, some reduction because if she's found not guilty by reason of insanity, she's still going to have to go to a mental institute. But then, you know, theoretically, she's going to be restored to sanity sometime in her life. So the state has to think, okay, what if I arrange this so she does 10 years in prison? Is that enough to, you know, is that better than 5 or 6 years in a mental institution? Probably. And the defense has to do the same analysis. You know, do I want to risk life in prison or do I want to maybe try to get something less and be guaranteed that I'm out in 10 years? I mean, those are all the things that they're talking about because, again, you know, the advantage goes to the state, but the defense is also sitting on an 11-1, you know, victory there to some extent. So it's that's why I think you're probably going to see a retrial. I don't think they're going to have a meeting of the mind.
2: Okay. So if they do retry, does double jeopardy protection apply here? Is that is a hung jury reset everything?
3: Hung jury resets everything. It's as if nothing happened. You know, the day she was arraigned, they go right back to that point. She's essentially going to have a new charge, whether it's the same or whether it's a reduced charge. She's going to then set pre-trials, you know, set a trial calendar, and basically it's starting all over again.
2: Yeah. 6 weeks of testimony, the evidence, all that carries over. I mean, you pretty much have done discovery at this point. They don't introduce anything new at this level, do they?
3: Well, I think you could see some new experts potentially. You could see a situation where, you know, there was, you know, after they talked to a juror, they found out this one point from the expert was really, you know, sort of persuasive to them. So now the prosecution is going to go find another expert that rebuts that one issue that was persuasive to the jury. And then likewise, the defense, if they find out the jurors said, hey, this was really important to us, but the only reason that one person didn't come over is because of this idea, they may go out and get an expert to cover that. I don't think you're going to see a lot of factual witnesses differ, but I think you will see some additional experts or maybe even different experts, depending on who came across well to the jury.
2: I think one of the attorneys for the defense talked about the 11-1 split and the lying jury. I mean, does that happen? Does that overshadow the next trial? I mean, I don't know how it couldn't because it was so palpable. There was this one holdout and they made such a big deal out of it that the juror was lying. What does that say about the defense strategy? But also, does it taint at all the upcoming trial if they decide to do it again?
3: It does. That's why some people are arguing that this attorney should be disciplined. I mean, it's one thing to come out and sort of attack the system, you know, say, hey, you know, unfortunately, the system didn't work in this case. I think that's a fair shot. But to come out and basically say this one attorney hijacked and he should be ashamed of himself and he shouldn't be able to sleep at night, I think that's pretty aggressive. And I think you know, he's potentially facing a disciplinary issue for being that aggressive towards a juror, because now all of a sudden you're going to have other jurors get up there and go, what if I'm the one holdout? Am I going to be scrutinized? Am I going to have all these people come call my house and you know, egg my house or threaten my family? And now all of a sudden it creates a situation whether or not you can have an impartial juror because of this one statement. So I think that's something that, you know, at the end of the day, he's probably going to regret that he said. But I think it's also going to create problems for that next juror. And then again, are you going to be able to find 12 people that have not heard these facts because it's been so salacious? That's another issue they're going to have. And I think you're going to have a little bit of trouble sitting in the next jury.
2: Yeah, yeah. Well, we'll see how it goes. And that's going to influence if they decide to, you know, offer plea bargain, whatever it might be. If you're sitting in the chair right now, the DA's office, what are you thinking? Going for a fast retrial? Do you take your time? Do you rebuild the case? Do you move towards a retrial? What?
3: Well, I have to do a retrial. Here are my two options. I don't do anything and she walks free. She walks out of that mental institute because there's no charges and she's free on the streets with no protection, no assistance, no mental health assistance of anything. So I have to retry the case. I mean, it's a no-brainer in my mind. It's not like a situation where, you know, there's a question of whether it was done. There seems to be a question entirely about her mental state. So I absolutely have to retry the case. Even if I lose, I win because she's going to be in a locked facility, at least out of the public. So I think they have to go forward. Now, how they go forward depends on, you know, whether they're interested in trying to reduce that charge and get a conviction or whether they're just going to go all or nothing. And I think that's also why there's a plea bargain on the table, because, you know, they have to retry it and the defense knows that. So, you know, is there some compromise here where everyone walks away with, you know, saving a little bit of faith?
2: Okay. As far as Lindsey Clancy goes, what's her day-to-day situation look like right now? Is she just sitting? Is she in lockup? Is she in a psychiatric hospital? Are those things resolved?
3: She's in a psychiatric hold right now. Mental hospital, I think, is what they called it. But it'll go back to zero, go back to start. So whatever she was when the case was, you know, when she was first arraigned, she wasn't necessarily put in jail, but she was put in a mental institute. She's going to stay there until the court decides otherwise. I don't think the court's going to change anything. So my guess is she stays where she's been, which is in a mental hospital until the jury makes a conclusion or the case is resolved.
2: Finally, what do you think the timeline is before they do retrial or come to terms on this?
3: Well, you're talking about 6 weeks, so I'm guessing they're probably not going to retry this case until next summer, next spring, something like that. Defense wants it quickly, but at the end of the day, I mean, think about it. How many people have 6 weeks just open? So, you know, the court has to clear its calendar. The attorneys have to clear their calendar, experts, witnesses, you know, the prosecution, and that's very hard to do. You know, I've got a situation sometimes where I have to find a 3-day trial with three attorneys and we're looking at 6 months, 9 months from now just to do that. So I'm guessing you're probably going to be a trial sometime next year.
2: He is Jason Philibom, attorney, former prosecuting attorney and now defense and at Jonas and Philibom, of course, our legal expert on the Scott Sloan Show. Jason Philibom, all the best. I'm sure we'll be chatting in the near future. Some new exciting case coming down. Appreciate it.
3: I appreciate it. Thank you.
2: Yeah. Whole world following this one. Kind of struck me when he said, you know, the retrial, right? We did that with Ryan Widmer. Remember when he murdered his 24-year-old wife, Sarah, back in 2008? Same kind of thing. A couple retrials and finally conviction. Scott Sloan Show with news in just minutes. Back at it. Post-Labor Day, summer's over. 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
10: Court appearance for the suspect in the disturbance at a campaign stop. With the 11:30 report, I'm Brian Combs. Breaking now.
11: Political violence has no place in America, period. Full stop. The threat of political violence has no place in America, full stop. I don't care what party you are. I don't care what your partisan beliefs are.
10: That's the Republican candidate for governor, Vivek Ramaswamy, discussing the disturbance at a campaign rally for his opponent, Amy Acton, over the weekend. Ramaswamy saying yesterday he's glad she's okay, praised law enforcement for stopping the threat before anybody could get seriously hurt. Suspect who's been arrested is due in court in Mahoning County today. Could find out at that time what exactly motivated the man. We'll have it covered for you. Now, latest traffic and weather together.
19: 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Problems on 75 southbound. There's an accident at Galbraith. That's over on the right-hand side. So traffic not too bad through Lachlan. Northbound 75 is the latest. It's an accident before you get to Union Center. The left lanes are blocked off. The traffic is now backing into Sharonville. Chuck Ingram, News Radio 700 WLW.
16: Here is the latest weather forecast from News Radio 700 WLW.
12: That summer heat slowly returning the next 2 days. This afternoon, highs near 90 degrees with a mix of sun and clouds, and we keep it warm tonight, only dropping to 74 for Wednesday morning. Tomorrow afternoon, a little hotter at 92. Still a good amount of sunshine, but late in the day, a few isolated storms could pop up, although many of us keep it dry. From your severe weather station, I'm 9 First Warning meteorologist Mark Stutz. 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
10: 78 degrees right now. Radar's clear. Jet engine. engine maker, GE Aerospace, based in Evendale, is making its biggest acquisition since splitting from the parent company. They've got a deal to acquire a Cleveland castings company for close to $12 billion. GE says this move is aimed at enhancing in-house manufacturing capacity in response to a strong demand now for aircraft and spare parts. On Wall Street, stock prices have been tumbling today. The Dow right now is down over 500 points. This because oil prices have been rising. The speculation is that the prices are going up because of concerns about peace in the Middle East between the U.S. and Iran. Last week, Hamilton County suspended the use of flock cameras. Now Cincinnati going to reexamine their use as well. Council today has a motion on the table that they will consider, asking the administration to prepare a report on just how the cameras are used and who has access to the data and what potential changes might need to be made. Our next update's at noon. I'm Brian Combs, News Radio 700 WLW.
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2: Well, summer is now over. It is done. That's it. Are you having summer regret, Andy? Did you do everything you wanted to do this summer or no?
1: No, I really look forward to fall. It's my favorite time of year. I love college football, the leaves changing, all of it. So I'm looking forward to cooler weather and a little bit of football.
3: We got a little cooler weather. Fireworks were absolutely fantastic on Sunday night. The Western Southern WUB and fireworks. The weather was perfect. Couldn't ask for a better night. The crowds were massive. So way to go out with a bang, as always, here with iHeart and our friends and our brothers and sisters over to EBN. All right, late last week, we had a jobs report come out. It blew past expectations. I think economists said like 50-something thousand jobs. It got 162,000. What's your read on why the labor market suddenly looks so much stronger than we thought not just weeks ago?
1: Some of it's seasonal, but I also think that the economy is in pretty good shape. I mean, we did triple the 55,000 job estimates that economists expected. And, when you look over kind of under the hood a little bit to see, where they came from, it was interesting that we saw that restaurants and bars were responsible for 59,000 of those jobs. And what that tells me is that people have a little bit more discretionary spending. If there are entrepreneurs out there that want to open restaurants, they have to put together a business model, particularly if they're going to get a loan, and have to show that, hey, the probability of some success, even though it's a restaurant industry and it's very volatile, that there's some optimism there. We also saw jobs come in healthcare, construction, and also in government positions. We did see some decline in the tech arena, which leads me to believe that we're starting to see some fissures in white collar jobs. But the unemployment rate stayed steady at 4.1%, and the labor participation rate even rose to 61.6%. Okay. So usually when you see the labor participation rate increase, that creates more of the potential workforce. And a lot of times you'll see the unemployment rate rise a little bit. So, yeah, the jobs numbers were better than what we had the previous month. We had a 23,000 job decline in July. And so people were a little bit concerned of that, but we rebounded quite nicely.
3: But those numbers were revised, right, the last couple of months. So I know July we had a decline, but that got erased. So how much can we then trust these numbers when revisions happen that often and that big a swing?
1: Well, you can trust them, but you have to understand that revisions are common. I mean, that's just part of it. And you really just have to go with what the data tells you at the time. And, the revisions usually are not that significant. They will play a role into obviously how investors feel about the market and, the Fed's decision as far as interest rates are concerned. But, you really have to, to dive into the underlying data to really understand what the jobs numbers mean. And they've been pretty good.
3: Yeah. And that's the thing, jobs numbers are very, very strong. But then you look at, again, back to Main Street, the price of beef, the price of gas, and all these things, people are getting squeezed. And yet the markets seem to go, yeah, everything's great. You don't know who to believe.
1: Well, and, I have a local farmer where I get our meat from, and I was talking to him about this last week. And, he was saying, yeah, the cost of beef is going up, but he had a lot of interesting nuance to talk about, as far as, the demand for beef and also the supply of beef. And the demand, particularly for beef and pork, continues to rise. Years ago, when I was growing up, you always were worried about, different types of diseases, and you had to overcook, all of your dinners and things like that to make sure.
3: Right.
1: But now, with you have these local farmers that are producing these wonderful, cattle and pigs and things like that. Yes, some of the price is going up, but what he's also saying is people are willing to pay for the higher quality beef and pork and chicken and things like that. So there is discretionary spending out there, and a lot of it has to do with the fact that, we continue to have job openings. They rose to 7.27 million, and that was revised from 7.18. We're also seeing the quits rate fall from 1.9% from 2%, and basically that suggests that, hey, there's jobs out there. There's actually more jobs now open than there are people looking for jobs, but people are leaving jobs less voluntarily because they don't have a lot of confidence that they can find another one easily.
3: Okay, so the sector that lost jobs, the information sector, that was down despite the headline numbers surging. What does that indicate relative to white-collar jobs or tech work and things like that? Are they looking at a different economy than the rest of us?
1: Somewhat. And I do think AI has a little bit to play there. I think, AI, when people talk about, the nervousness of the potential of losing jobs to AI, I don't think that's going to be widespread. I think, people are social creatures. We want to continue to interact with each other. Sometimes you're not very confident in what you have to believe with AI. But the tech sector is the most likely first place where some jobs can be eliminated. Now, that's just speculation on my part, but I do believe that as we become more efficient with our work, and I'm even seeing a lot of that with my own job and in the use of AI, you know, the use of data entry types of positions, customer service, those types of things are likely to, you know, have a little bit of an impact from an AI.
3: Okay. What are wages doing?
1: Wages are gently increasing. We also saw, you know, a lot of the jobless claims remain low. We're continuing to look at the ISM manufacturing and ISM services. But, you know, when we look at, you know, what the Fed's next move is going to be, you know, there was some decent commentary from Fed Governor Christopher Waller last week that I was surprised to hear. And he basically was just saying that, hey, you know, we think that we're in a pretty good spot here. Now, he's just one voice of, you know, the 12 voting members. But, you know, the markets really responded to that. He does have a pretty big influence on that committee. And the odds of an increase in interest rates went from 62% down to 50% by the end of last week. So this week, really, you know, we're looking at some more inflation data with the PPI coming out on, that's the producer price index, that's coming out on Thursday, and then the consumer price index that we have coming out on Friday.
3: Okay, let's talk about interest rates. Okay. The odds now of a September rate hike, which is coming up soon.
1: Yep, yep. So down about 50%. The job report kind of reversed that, you know, when we first got that out to about 62%. And I think really now all eyes on the Fed, you know, when we start to see, you know, treasury yields become more volatile. You start to see oil prices continue to creep up. You know, we're over $90 a barrel now. You know, that I mentioned ISM services and manufacturing services. You know, we're starting to see the supply managers continue to believe that the economy is going to continue to grow because they're continuing to buy and continue to ramp up their inventory. Yeah. I know that your favorite piece of data is the beige book.
3: Oh, the beige book. Yeah. And because it goes with everything.
1: Yeah. But really what it does is, you know, each reserve district reports their economic activity. And there's a lot more social nuance to that as well and how they feel about what their district is doing. And 10 of the 12 saw an increase in economic activity. But they did also mention that prices increased. So all of these things, whether it's, you know, the supply managers for manufacturing companies or the supply managers for services, and we hear the Fed districts are, you know, reporting increases in economic activity, you say, oh, that's great. Well, but, you know, the Fed's keeping a close eye on this because those types of things can lead to inflation. So, you know, we're kind of in a balancing act right now, but overall, the economy is doing very well. And, you know, it's really in good shape. The concern is that the inflation pressure is not easing, and that can force policymakers to raise rates on September 16th when they meet again.
3: He's Andy Schaefer, Allworth Financial, jumping on the show every Tuesday morning, talking about your money specifically. And we're talking about this wacky economy, and it always seems to be kind of wacky. It's, you know, the fact that the price of everything seems to be going through the roof, and yet, you know, the labor market keeps adding jobs. Your income keeps going up, allegedly, by 3%. But, you know, if wages grew, what, 3% over the past year, oil's up to, you know, what it is right now today, what, near $4 a gallon, maybe a little less than that, too. And you mentioned beef and everything else is up, too. Is wage growth then keeping pace with what we're paying for things overall or no?
1: It depends on what industry you're in. You know, and that's really the challenge. You know, if you're, you know, making a decent wage and you have a good living and you have a stable job and you're able to put some money away and you have some cash reserves and you're contributing to your retirement plan, you're able to weather the storm of increased prices. But if you're living paycheck to paycheck, and 70% of the United States consumer is actually living paycheck to paycheck, it becomes a lot harder. You know, when I go into a gas station, I feel like I see more people that are saying, hey, just put $6 on pump three. Right. And that's not a good sign economically, that you really have to, you know, watch your dollars and your travel because your budget is starting to be strained by just getting to the grocery store, let alone buying bacon or beef or whatever it is. So, you know, a lot of times economists call that the K curve. But what it means is if you have a comfortable wage and you're putting money away, you're able to weather the storm of higher prices. But if you're not able to do that, that's really what's hurting, you know, most people on Main Street. And, you know, you hear a lot about it and it's a struggle. And so that's really why Kevin Warsh wants to get inflation under control. So you know, our economy is affordable for everybody.
3: Yeah. I saw that the job openings went up, but the number of people quitting are way, way down. What does that mean?
1: Yeah, it kind of falls in line with, you know, what we've been seeing over the last year or so. You know, there's so much uncertainty, whether it's the Iran conflict, whether it's tariffs, that most C-suite employees of businesses are very reluctant to hire right now because there's uncertainty as far as the cost of goods, the cost of transportating those goods. And when you add more payroll, obviously your bottom line continues to diminish. And so people that have jobs right now are likely to keep them. They're also not willing to cut payroll because if things get resolved in Iran and we come to a deal, let's say with Canada, which is the most noteworthy that we've had lately, the economy is in a position where it can continue to run fairly healthy. Now,

0: countries who are in deficit with us when it comes to the trade, when it comes to trade. And this is, make no bones about it, a way to pressure the Fed to cut interest rates. So data is, as you said, kind of 50-50 pointing towards a hike. And so when you see that, the political pressure pushing us in one direction, but the economic data pulling us in another, what do you think Warsh does?
1: I think Warsh remains independent, and that's a lot of the reason why I like Kevin Warsh. And that's, again, why I was surprised that Donald Trump actually nominated Fed Chair Kevin Warsh. He's known to be independent. I don't think he's going to capitulate to pressure from the White House. It's no surprise that Donald Trump is, you know, pounding on the pulpit more about, hey, we want rate cuts. You know, but I think a lot of that's political. Yeah. Kevin Warsh isn't going to blink at that. But, you know, Donald Trump wants to look strong to his voting base to be able to try to increase the economy.
0: Oop. Andy, you there? We lost you. Uh-oh. It's censorship. That's what it is. Censorship. Andy, well, Andy said, well, he was going to say something poignant. I could almost guarantee that. Andy Schaefer over at Allworth Financial this morning on 700 WOW Scott's Loan Show. Apparently, we just lost his connection. So we got to wrap anyway. So we'll put a bow on it. How's that sound? An auspicious way to start the fall. Anyway, Willie is ahead, I think. Maybe he'll cut out, too. I'll be on for another 3 hours. I don't know if that's a, I don't know if that's a win for either one of us, quite honestly. It's the home of the Reds, 700 WOW Cincinnati.
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5: United Dairy Farmers presents the Reds Roundup with a Cowboy. 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
6: The Reds and Dodgers play game two of their three-game series tonight in L.A. And Cowboy, the old baseball saying says, don't believe anything you see in March and September. But I don't think that applies to the Reds this season for this reason. The schedule they play the rest of the way is absolutely brutal. And don't you think by playing teams that are playoff bound or trying to get to the playoffs, isn't that going to help the likes of Hector Rodriguez, Edwin Arroyo, Juan Brito? Guys, you're going to see what they really are.
7: Yeah, I think anytime you're playing a high-end bit of competition, especially for your young players, they get a taste of what the big leagues can be. They have to understand that what they've done through the minor leagues may or may not be good enough to be able to survive here. So you figure out a way to adjust, and you reach down deep for the best talent that you have to provide on that given day. But what it does more than anything else is it teaches you during the off season what you need to work on. So you realize, okay, in order for me to stick at the big league level and be good up there, I've got to do X, Y, and Z. And now you understand.
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2: Investigating the cause of the Amazon plane crash. The jet started that day in Cincinnati. With a 12 o'clock report, I'm Brian Combs. Breaking now, the flight originated from CVG. An Amazon cargo plane involved in the crash in Miami departed earlier in the day from the Cincinnati Northern Kentucky International Airport. From here, flight stopped in Miami, then went on to San Juan and was returning to Miami from Puerto Rico when the crash occurred Sunday. Boeing 767 overshot the runway by about 1,300 feet as it landed in a storm, collided with a van. Five people who died were all in the van used by the airport to transport workers to clean planes. The pilot and co-pilot survived the crash.
3: The two pilots were treated and have since been released. Three victims remain hospitalized. Two are in critical condition and one in stable condition.
2: That's the sheriff in Miami-Dade County providing an update just a few minutes ago. Don't know if the crew members are based out of CVG. Cincinnati Primair Hub is the company's largest in the world, capable of handling 200 flights a day. Now, latest traffic and weather together.
4: 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Crews continue to work with an accident northbound 75 before you get to Union Center. They're trying to get everybody over to the left shoulder right now. About a 15-minute delay out of Sharonville. On northbound 71, it's debris in the center lane just above 275. That's backing traffic towards Blue Ash. Chuck Ingram, News Radio 700 WLW.
1: Now, the latest forecast from the Jake Sweeney Chevrolet Weather Center. 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Together, let's drive.
5: The heat and the humidity continue to slowly climb for the next 2 days. This afternoon, we'll see a high near 90 degrees with a mix of sun and clouds, and then overnight, only dropping to 74 for that Wednesday morning commute. Tomorrow afternoon, highs near 92, and while many of us keep it dry, a few isolated storms could pop up late in the day. From your severe weather station, I'm 9 First Warning meteorologist Mark Stitz, News Radio 700 WLW.
2: Radar is clear, 82 degrees right now. Another teen is now facing charges over shots that were fired at Winton Woods High School last week. Police arrested 18-year-old Sincere Anjay Malik Cooper on charges that include inducing panic and possession of a deadly weapon on school grounds. Last week, a 15-year-old suspect turned himself in. No one was injured in the gunfire that happened inside an athletic building on the North Campus. Arraignment this afternoon for the suspect charged with assault and disorderly conduct at an Amy Acton campaign rally over the weekend in Ohio. The Democratic candidate for governor was not hurt in the incident. A Republican challenger says there's no place in politics for that kind of violence.
6: I don't care what party you are. I don't care what your partisan beliefs are. That's a hard line, hard principle. Vigorous debate, yes, that's important.
2: Vivek Ramaswamy at a Labor Day rally. Last week, Hamilton County suspended the use of flock cameras. Now Cincinnati is going to examine their use as well. Council today will consider a resolution asking the administration to prepare a report on how the cameras are used and who can access the data. This could be the end of the line for an Ohio newspaper. Block Communications has announced that it's intending to explore a sale of the Toledo Blade. If unsuccessful, they say, the paper will publish its final edition December 31st. Oil prices continue to rise today, reaching a new six-week high, with Iran threatening new restrictions on traffic flowing through the Strait of Hormuz. With oil higher, gasoline prices are rising as well. Oil industry analyst Patrick DeHaan says Ohio is one of the states that is seeing a big jump today, with many stations hiking their prices up to $4.29 a gallon. On Wall Street, with oil prices rising, stock prices are falling. The Dow right now down just over 500 points. Could the Reds franchise be for sale? There's a report from USA Today's Bob Nightingale that rival owners in Major League Baseball are predicting that the Reds could be the next team on the block. San Diego and the LA Angels have already sold this year. Nightingale notes the Castellini family could turn a huge profit after buying the franchise 20 years ago. Castellinis own about 15% of the Reds. Reds. They acquired the team for $270 million in 2006. The club now believe were worth north of $1.5 billion, so the Castellini family cut what amount to about a quarter of $1 billion just for themselves if they were to sell the team. Reds are in L.A. to take on the Dodgers tonight. Airtime here, 9:10. Our next update at 12:30. I'm Brian Combs, News Radio 700 WLW.
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2: Billy Cunningham, the Great America. Welcome this Tuesday afternoon in the Tri-State, picking up the pieces of a long Labor Day weekend, including the fireworks that were unbelievable. Plus, Reds baseball last night, not good. Reds lose in L.A. 6-3, but nonetheless, back at it tonight about 9 o'clock or so, and Lance's all the coverages after 6 o'clock. But I hope you had a great Labor Day weekend. As far as what happened about a week ago, Dunn High School, D-O-H-N, Dunn High School is in Cincinnati. And over the last several years, there's been a circumstance that's a charter school. And what happens is CPS and others would send kids to the charter school, Dunn High School, thinking they'd get special care. There were some troubled kids in there, behavioral difficulties. And we found out that one or two individuals were looting the school. You might recall at the time, there were parents saying, what are we going to do now? And Dominic Gerace is the U.S. Attorney for the Southern District of Ohio, which is Columbus and South, representing the United States government. And once again in the studio, Dominic Gerace, welcome to the Bill Cunningham Show.
19: Hey, Bill, thanks. Good to be here again.
2: Good to be. Explain, first of all, the mission of the Dunn School. I call it Dunn or Dunn, whatever it is. What was the mission of that high school?
19: Yeah, the mission of the Dunn School was to provide a safe and orderly environment for educationally at-risk students. You know, the school started as a charter or community school in Cincinnati in about 2001 and continued up till 2025. At which time it closed its doors because of financial difficulty. So that was the mission. That was what it was supposed to be doing.
2: How many hundreds of kids were there? Do you have any idea? Was it 500, 600?
19: You know, it was around 600. There are allegations in our indictment that talked about how Mr. Davenport, who was the superintendent, the former superintendent of the school, inflated the student enrollment numbers because the more students you had, the more money you got from state and federal funding. But we think at the end of the school's time in 2025, there's about 600 students at that school.
2: And the mission was successful, I would think, in the beginning, 01. So kids that behavioral difficulties, kids that were expelled, they went to Dunn High School and Dunn High School. And as a consequence, they got, I don't know if they were measured, whether they were successful or not in educating these troubled youth, but I would assume they were. But when it closed, there were parents all upset. They didn't know. So the money to fund this thing came from the feds, you, came from the state, and I think from CPS. Is that correct?
19: The money is state and federal money. So Ohio Department of Education and then some federal funding sources that the U.S. Department of Education and some other COVID relief funding came into that school. So, but predominantly state of Ohio funded that school. So
2: public money.
19: Absolutely.
2: Big money.
19: 100% public money. Big money.
2: How much money was a yearly or over the quarter of a century it existed? Are we talking hundreds of millions of dollars flowed in?
19: Yeah, I'd have to do the math in terms of how long or how much over the existence of the school. But, you know, we know that in 2024, for example, say they had 600 students is the figure that I had had. Although, again, it was inflated, but they were receiving around $9,700 per student from the state of Ohio and around $1,400 per student from the federal government at that time. So say they inflated it to 1,000 students. You could do the math there. It's millions of dollars every year into that school. Correct.
2: And the money would flow into a checking account, I guess some central account in a bank. It would accumulate there. And there was a board more or less in charge of directing generally the school. Is that correct?
19: There was a board that had oversight, but the way that the school was set up was they had a management company, essentially. So these not-for-profit charter schools can hire for-profit management companies, and that's where Mr. Davenport's company came in. CCSC was the company. He acted as a superintendent from like 2015 to 2019, but then in 2019, he as superintendent, acting as superintendent, Dunn also hired his company to be the management company. And then, as you'll see in our indictment, that's when the fraud started occurring. Around 2021 is when our fraud allegations start.
2: So it's been about 6 years.
19: That's correct.
2: Total from these, and we're talking about the names of these individuals you indicted, but total money stolen from the taxpayer over the 6 year period was about?
19: So our allegations, you know, we said is there's about $8 million that were paid out of the Dunn Community High School accounts to companies controlled by this individual named Larry Ballew. And then around $4 million of those dollars then flowed to companies controlled by Mr. Davenport. So about $4 million in kickbacks, $8 million total coming out of the accounts in that roughly 3 year period, 2021 to 2024.
16: So the looting happened to the taxpayer, but also the students themselves. That explain the student deficiencies that resulted because of their stealing from the taxpayer. How were the students hurt?
19: Well, I mean, ultimately, the students were hurt because the school had to shut down. They simply ran out of money. They had financial difficulties. So you have these students that were invested in the school, the families of these students who were invested in the school, these educationally at-risk students. And ultimately, they lost their school, and they lost it before the end of the school year. So they were left kind of flailing around trying to figure out a educational solution for them because the school closed down before the end of the school year in 2025.
16: So they went to, I remember at the time, they went to Taft, some went to Aiken, Western Hills, and some other kids just dropped out. They never continued high school.
19: That's right. Highly disruptive situation for many of these students, all the students, frankly, because they either had to transfer or they ended up missing out on their educational experience totally. And that was a result of the conduct of these two individuals who we've charged in our indictment. I'll make clear that obviously these are charges that we've brought.
16: You got to prove it.
19: These folks are presumed innocent until proven guilty in a court of law.
16: Of course.
19: Make that disclaimer, Bill.
16: Dominic Gerace, U.S. Attorney, as far as the total amount they stole was about
19: $8 million.
16: $8 million.
19: Coming out the door, and then we've in our indictment, it alleges that $4 million of that, fully $4 million of that, went straight to Mr. Davenport, who was the former superintendent of the school.
16: And at the time, they were requesting more money, and while the fraud was occurring for these 6 years, I can recall them: we need more money, Department of Education. We got more kids coming in. We have more programs. We have psychologists. We have individuals, learning specialists, the teachers. We got to pay everybody. They were actively seeking more money.
19: There's always calls for more money, and like I alluded to earlier, Mr. Davenport knew that the more students he could claim were enrolled in his school, the more public funding would flow in to the school, and therefore the more public funding that was there for them to take, to pilfer and use for their own purposes.
16: At your news conference a week ago, I was shocked. It's hard for me to be shocked of how Ballou and Davenport looted the treasury, but also what they used the money for. Maybe if they were using it, they had a medical issue, you were helping the needy off to the side. None of that was the case. They used the money for what purposes?
19: So we have in our money laundering counts in our indictment allegations that relate to the use of the money to lease luxury vehicles, so a Bentley, a Rolls Royce, and also use of the money for luxury rental properties in Miami, Florida, a $30,000 a month rental property in Miami, Florida, that both Mr. Ballou and Davenport were involved in the lease of that property. So
16: $30,000 a month.
19: $30,000 a month for that rental
16: property.
19: What
16: did they do with that? Just party?
19: Presumably so, Bill. I mean, I don't know why anybody needs a $30,000 a month rental property, but they certainly thought that they needed it.
16: And they went down there, I guess, on a regular basis from the school. They should have been running the school, and they were in Miami. On South Beach.
19: Yeah, I'm not sure what they were doing, how often they were down there, but you would imagine that if you were paying $30,000 a month for a property, you might go down there and make sure you're spending time there.
16: Where are they now as we sit here this afternoon on Tuesday? Where are they?
19: So they were arrested last Thursday by the FBI the day of our press conference, and they will have their detention hearings coming up this week, and then we'll see what happens in that, and then the case will proceed along the normal trial schedule.
16: The physical building of Don High School is still existing. What is, if someone would drive out to Don High School, what do you see? Nothing?
19: They had multiple buildings and campuses across the city. Many of them were leased properties as well. So you would just see a vacant property, essentially.
16: Nothing. And those kids are 500 to 600 kids gone to the wind.
19: Gone to wherever other, places, public schools, any other opportunities that they had. But certainly a disastrous situation for them, and down to the fact that both these individuals looked at this as an opportunity to enrich themselves and took that path to enrichment versus what was in the best interest of these students.
16: I said to you in the hallway, this is unbelievable. These individuals using public money in such a way, you'd have to assume you're going to get caught. I can't assume you're going to loot $8 million for the kids, leasing Bentleys and Lamborghinis and $30,000 a month places in Miami, not thinking at some point I'm going to get caught, right?
19: Yeah, you know, that's kind of a common thread for fraud cases, Bill. I mean, you see that quite frequently where you just don't understand how the folks who are perpetrating these frauds think they can get away with it. It's not clear what the thinking is. In a lot of fraud cases, you know, that I've seen over the years as a prosecutor, the fraud's perpetrated because someone's just trying to keep the business afloat, and they lie, but they're like, hey, I'm going to make it up. I'm going to be able to keep this thing going. I will pay back my investors.
16: A good reason, mate. There's not a good reason to steal.
19: Correct. Not a good reason, but like you can kind of see the mindset a little bit there. In a case like this where it's just straight out theft, as we've alleged in our indictment, it's not clear to me how folks believe that they're going to be able to get away with this. And the amounts at issue here, when you're talking about $8 million into Mr. Ballew's accounts over a 3-year period, $4 million in kickbacks, that's a huge amount to be taken from a school like this. And I don't know what's going through people's minds when they do that kind of stuff.
16: As far as the board, you said there was an overseeing board, I guess eminent citizens, whose job it was to make sure that the school was run properly. Is the board liable civilly or criminally for not oversight?
19: Yeah, I won't comment on that. I think, you know, at our press conference, you know, Keith Faber, the auditor who we teamed up with on this case, the FBI teamed up with the auditor's office, great partner of ours, mentioned that, you know, there's still some ongoing investigation going on there. So I'm not going to comment on that. I think that the way that the situation was set up with Mr. Davenport acting as superintendent and also his own management company kind of running the school, that was a recipe for maybe some of what we saw here.
16: It was their ongoing auditing or oversight, maybe not for the whole 25 years, but for the last 3 to 4 years when the looting took place. Was there any auditing going on?
19: I'm not familiar with the procedures for how often these types of schools have to be audited. I think, you know, what did end up happening was there's a sponsoring organization here who every one of these charter schools has to be sponsored by an organization. When they saw irregularities, they did report it to Keith Faber's office, the auditor's office, and that's where the investigation began. That occurred in September, I believe, of 2024. The school shut its doors in the spring of 2025, and then we've brought these charges now this summer.
16: Dominic, is there, to your knowledge, another Dunn High School erected by the state or by the feds or by CPS to deal with troubled kids? Is there another? Did some other high school arise?
19: Not to my knowledge. There may be, you know, charter schools out there in the Cincinnati area or other places in Ohio that deal with the same kinds of student population, but I'm not aware of, you know, a school that was stood up to kind of stand in Don's place following its closing in the spring of 2025.
16: And the other issue is there must be these kids. If there's 400 to 600 kids, high school kids, at risk, they're still at risk today. There's another group still at risk because of these experiences. Maybe Keith Faber and others are going to say, you know what, who's going to step forward to do this? But it's a good idea, right? In theory, it's a good idea.
19: Sure. I think these schools are set up to be alternative educational experiences for certain, you know, student populations. I think in theory, it's a good idea. There's policies, you know, good policy behind it. And then the question just becomes, how do we make sure there's oversight here and prevent something similar from happening in the future?
16: All right. As far as the years they're facing, assuming you can prove this, I would imagine you have records to indicate from banks and from the state, the feds. You represent the feds and the state. You can prove the money went in. Then you can prove here's a leased Lamborghini. Not too many principals are leasing Bentleys. I don't think it's a regular event, and I assume you got the $30,000 a month pad in Miami kind of buttoned down a little bit. What are they facing in time in jail?
19: Yeah, so each of these individuals are charged with wire fraud and money laundering. The wire fraud count carries a maximum term of imprisonment up to 30 years. The money laundering counts are a maximum of up to 10 years. Now, what will happen is, you know, if this when this case proceeds and it gets adjudicated, either you know, as a guilty, either at trial or by guilty plea, is there's something called the federal sentencing guidelines, and there's a bunch of factors that kind of go into how those are calculated, and so the question will be, you know, what will those guidelines say in terms of how much time is going to be recommended to the judges for both these folks. With, you know, the loss amount and the millions of dollars, it's going to be a substantial amount of time.
16: So the sentencing guidelines deal often with the record of the defendant previously, but most importantly, how much money did you steal?
19: Correct.
16: If you steal $1,000, it might be like, okay, Don't do that again. You steal $1 million, that's bad. You steal $8 million, that's really bad.
19: That's exactly right. They're graduated to the amount of loss in fraud cases and also the role in the offense. So you have enhancements for, you know, leader, organizer, and things of that nature. So those all play out, you know, sort of post guilt adjudication, and we'll see what those recommend, and then we'll have to make our pitch to the judge at that point.
16: And if you steal money from other rich guys, well, that's not good. But you steal money from the taxpayer and from children needing services, I would think that's worse.
19: That's certainly an aggravating factor in my view, and what we would I'm sure argue to a judge. And you know, the Department of Justice right now in this administration is fixated on taxpayer-funded fraud. That's one of our main priorities right now. It's time to stop sticking our head between our legs here and making sure that, you know, part of being fiscally responsible is going after folks that are stealing money from the public fisc. And like you said, Bill, stealing money from people who actually need these services. So be it Medicaid or Medicare fraud, this type of fraud where, you know, you have money that's supposed to go to educate students and these folks are stealing it. We are focused intently on making sure we're bringing those cases and we're holding people to account for that kind of conduct. And that's coming down from the top. I mean, you know, Vice President Vance is the chair of the White House Task Force, Fraud Task Force. You know, we have a National Fraud Enforcement Division now that's, you know, focused on making sure that we're maintaining accountability in this space.
16: How's business in your office? I mean, you got Medicare, Medicaid fraud happening. You got illegals committing crime. You got immigration violations going on in Southern Ohio. Is business good in your office?
19: Business is fantastic. We are rocking and rolling. It was a busy summer between, you know, we had the UFC Freedom 250 case that we charged here in the district. We've had some big fraud cases charged. We are doing great. I'm super happy with what my prosecutors are doing on a day-to-day basis. We're doing more with less. We are hiring. We're trying to get folks in the door, but it has been fantastic. I've been in the job now for about a year, and we are doing fantastic.
16: I mean, and you're a West Point guy, right?
19: I am, yes. 1999.
16: Came out there, and you've been a prosecutor most of your life.
19: Prosecutor for 10 years as a federal prosecutor before I went back to practice for a little bit and then came back into this job.
16: So Donald Trump appointed you.
19: That's right.
16: To be the U.S. Attorney in Southern District of Ohio.
19: Yes, sir.
16: Well, business is good. I'm glad to hear this because Medicare, I had on Dr. Oz the other day. He talked about $100 billion is somehow lost in Medicare, Medicaid, and they're tracking it down. You're one of the guys trying $100 billion in 1 year.
19: Yeah, it's outrageous. And, you know, Dr. Oz came out and I sat down with him in Columbus earlier this summer, and we talked about this problem. And so we're all on the same page in the administration on this, and it's something that we need to be focused on. We haven't been maybe in the past focused on enough in the department, but we're focused on it now.
16: Yeah. Well, Dominic Gerace, you're a great American. I'm glad you're there. Hopefully you'll be there for many years. You're not leaving anytime soon.
19: I have no plans to leave anytime soon, Bill.
16: You'll be here just prosecuting the fraudsters, and business is good.
19: Business is excellent.
16: All right. Dominic Gerace, thank you very much. Let's continue news next and more on 700 WLW.
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2: As oil prices rise, gas going back up over $4 a gallon with a 12:30 report. I'm Brian Combs. Breaking now, oil prices today over $90 a barrel, hitting a new six-week high, and that is pushing gasoline prices higher as well today. Oil industry analyst Patrick DeHaan says many places in Ohio are starting to raise gas to over $4 a gallon. He says the jump will continue across much of the Midwest, might even see $4.40 in parts of Michigan. Already we're seeing stations today in Franklin and Springboro hiking their gas to $4.29 a gallon. On Wall Street, with oil prices rising, the Dow's falling down almost 600 points. Now, latest traffic and weather together.
20: 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Northbound 71, there is debris in the center lane. That's over at 275 on the Ohio side. Use caution in the area as crews continue to clean up the roadway. There's also a crash westbound 275 that's after Madison Pike. And in Sharonville, northbound 75, accident on the left shoulder after 275. I'm Eddie Zellick on News Radio 700 WLW.
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5: That summer heat slowly returning the next 2 days. This afternoon, highs near 90 degrees with a mix of sun and clouds, and we keep it warm tonight, only dropping to 74 for Wednesday morning. Tomorrow afternoon, a little hotter at 92. Still a good amount of sunshine, but late in the day, a few isolated storms could pop up, although many of us keep it dry. From your severe weather station, I'm 9 First Warning meteorologist Mark Stitz. 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
2: Partly sunny, 82 degrees right now. Raymond's this afternoon for the suspect charged with assault and disorderly conduct at an Amy Acton campaign rally over the weekend. The Democratic candidate for governor was not hurt in the incident. Another teen facing charges now over shots fired at Winton Woods High School last week. Police arresting 18-year-old Sincere Anjay Malik Cooper on charges of inducing panic and possession of a deadly weapon on school grounds. Last week, a 15-year-old turned himself in connection with the shots being fired. No one was injured in the gunfire in the athletic building on the north campus. Our next update's at 1. I'm Brian Combs, News Radio 700 WLW.
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3: I'm Billy Cunningham. I'll get back to the commercials as soon as I can. Big weekend. I thought the fireworks, I watched them and listened to them on WEBN. As you know, I'm on the air Sunday night, so it was, by any fair objective indicator, the greatest fireworks display ever anywhere in the Midwest, bar none. It was unbelievable. And the main person responsible, of course, is Scott Reinhart, the programming director here and operations manager, who for the last 35 years has put together the fireworks. Quiet guy, getting it done every chance he can. Good man. And remember, Scott Reinhart is the son of Dave Reinhart. You might recall, a good friend of the legendary Dusty Rhodes, Ron Britton, and others. And Scott Reinhart grew up in radio. He's a radio man. He's the program director here, operations manager. And he does all the work, basically, of putting together the fireworks organization, 2 years of planning for the next year. And it takes forever to get it done. It's amazing it happens. This year, the crowd was close to 750,000. But the feds, the county, the city, and iHeartMedia, WEBN, and Scott Reinhart doing it all. And it went off without a hitch. And also, it cost millions of dollars to put it on. And it's a one hell of a celebration. That's laid at the doorstep of Western and Southern Financial Group and John Barrett. So hopefully, we believe it's going to continue for years to come. I'm not sure I'll be here for the 75th anniversary. I'm not sure Scott Reinhart will be here for the 75th. But if it does take place, it's because of the foundation laid by Scott Reinhart. Secondly, a few days ago, you might recall Dr. Amy Acton was allegedly the victim of an attempted assassination attempt because of the behavior of one Patrick Havas, H-A-V-A-S, Havas, Ohio resident. And when this happened, after a quick investigation, I assumed that Mr. Havas would be charged with attempted murder or something serious. It appears, after investigation, he's charged with a misdemeanor, which is disorderly conduct and possibly an assault. According to witnesses, he had his cell phone out recording what Dr. Amy Acton was saying, walking toward her, when he ran into the back of an older woman who fell, and he fell on top of her. And someone else fell like a bowling pin, and all of a sudden all hell broke loose, and the media said it was an attempted assassination attempt. And if it was, I want Mr. Havas to be charged with serious felonies for attempting to kill Dr. Amy Acton. Headline, Amy Acton's assassination attempt narrative is falling apart. So I'm saying, okay, what is it? Did Mr. Havas go there with the intent to kill the Democratic nominee for governor, or was he recording when he stumbled into an older woman on a walker and she fell and he fell and another woman fell and that's it? He was in possession of two holstered pistols, brass knuckles, and possibly another device or two, which are all of which are legal. And if he actually intended to kill Dr. Amy Acton, he deserves to spend the rest of his life in prison. If two elderly fairgoers were essentially

0: I wasn't with you the whole time when the hung jury verdict came out, which was Friday afternoon of last week. But sometimes things occur in life that are indicators of more serious environmental, moral, or ethical problems. You know, politics is downstream from morality and culture. When the verdict came out of a non-verdict, which is a hung jury, I thought to myself, okay, I would have convicted Patricia Clancy in a heartbeat, would have done it without reservation. I think her behavior was absolutely despicable, murdering her three children. And then you had large numbers of people supporting the murderer, which to me is really incredible. It's unbelievable. To my way of thinking, my sympathies lie with Patrick Clancy, the husband slash father. They certainly lie with the three children who were murdered at the hands, literally, of their mother. And Patrick Clancy's name's been ignored. Can you imagine he worked from home because his wife was having all these mental difficulties, which are real. Postpartum depression is real. Doing everything he could, took her back and forth to doctor's appointments, became for several months the mother and the father, worked like crazy to keep the family together, keep them as one, which is the way these things happen. Any sympathy I feel will be with him, the father, and with Cora Clancy, 5 years old, murdered by her mother, and Dawson Clancy, 3 years old, murdered by her mother, Lindsay, and Callan, only 8 months old, murdered by his mother. It is sick when you have hundreds of people protesting in pink outfits out in front of the courthouse, Plymouth Superior Court in Massachusetts, supporting, in a sense, the murderer, Lindsay Clancy. And then you have $3 to $5 million raised in order to support Lindsay Clancy when the money should go, if at all possible, to Patrick Clancy, who's now being the subject of death threats. That the sickness in our society, some individuals want to go after Patrick Clancy. Can you imagine when he came home, his wife was mentally deficient in some way or another. He was the father and the mother of his three children. He went out to pick up a carryout or came back and discovered the bodies of his three precious babies, Cora, Dawson, and Callan. That was Patrick Clancy. He made a 911 call, which is horrific. And at this point, my sympathies lie with him and what he's done in his life before and after. And it is sad in our society that individuals, large numbers of individuals, whether it's Luigi Mangione, who murdered, shot him in the back, healthcare executive Brian Thompson, and there were many, many educated white females out in front of the New York courthouse talking about how Brian Thompson should have been murdered. And there was a large number of women wearing pink who wanted to justify the behavior of Lindsay Clancy and murdering her babies. And I can only imagine Patrick coming home to see that scene then calling 911. So my sympathies are with him. And I'm sure these three precious children right now are in the hands of God Almighty. And if I was on that jury, I would have convicted Lindsay Clancy in a heartbeat without any problems whatsoever, a first-degree murder. Mothers don't do these things. Mental illness is not an excuse to commit crime. Well, let's continue with more. On the other side, Scott Powell will be here about making connections between 9/11 and Mom Donnie 25 years later. Bill Cunningham, News Radio 700 WLW.
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18: Both the trade war and the war in the Middle East continue to ramp up with the 1 o'clock report. I'm Rick Uccino. Breaking now, Canada imposing new tariffs of up to 50% on hundreds of American goods in retaliation for President Trump's tariffs on Canadian imports.
19: Canada now moving forward with those retaliatory tariffs on about $20 billion of American goods. These are now in effect, and they do impact about 700 American products, everything from steel to aluminum to cheese. Canadian Prime Minister Mark Carney vowed to match President Trump's tariffs dollar for dollar, and he is defiant. In a statement over the weekend, he writes, Canada is growing stronger and less dependent on any single partner.
18: ABC's Rachel Scott. In the meantime, the U.S. and Iran have also traded strikes that happened over the weekend, and this latest escalation comes as a new report from Brown University says American consumers are paying $100 billion more in energy costs due to the war. Average price for a gallon of regular gas across the state of Ohio coming out of Labor Day weekend is sitting at $3.89, according to AAA, and it is a rough start to the short week on Wall Street. The Dow right now down 545 points. NASDAQ's lost 25. S&P has lost 26. Let's check the latest traffic and weather together.
20: 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On the Ohio side, northbound 71, debris continues to block off the right lane on the ramp from 275. Use caution in that area. Also on northbound 71, a disabled vehicle that's on the off-ramp to Pfeiffer Road. On westbound 275, also an accident after Madison Pike. And Montgomery Road, an accident involving a pedestrian at Buxton. I'm Eddie Zelek on News Radio 700 WLW.
17: Now, the latest forecast from the Jake Sweeney Chevrolet Weather Center. 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
21: That summer heat slowly returning the next 2 days. This afternoon, highs near 90 degrees with a mix of sun and clouds, and we keep it warm tonight, only dropping to 74 for Wednesday morning. Tomorrow afternoon, a little hotter at 92. Still a good amount of sunshine, but late in the day, a few isolated storms could pop up, although many of us keep it dry. From your severe weather station, I'm 9 First Warning meteorologist Mark Stitz. 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
18: Partly sunny skies out there this afternoon, 84 degrees. It turns out that the Amazon cargo plane involved in the crash in Miami over the weekend originally departed from CVG. The Boeing 767 stopped off in Miami and San Juan before returning to Miami from Puerto Rico. The pilot overshot the runway by about 1,300 feet during a storm and crashed into two vehicles, killing five people. The pilot and co-pilot did survive that accident. Another teenager is now in police custody after the shooting incident last week inside of a Winton Woods High School athletic building. 18-year-old Sincere Anji Malik Cooper is now facing charges that include inducing panic and possession of a deadly weapon on school grounds. A 15-year-old is also facing charges. 38-year-old Patrick Havis of Canfield is due in court today after he allegedly tried to attack Democratic Ohio gubernatorial candidate Dr. Amy Acton over the weekend. Police say they arrested him with two firearms and brass knuckles after he lunged at her during a campaign event.
22: I'm a doctor. I'm not a politician.
18: Acton speaking on Monday, saying that her campaign will not be deterred. It was just last week that the Hamilton County Sheriff announced the suspension of their flock camera program, and now Cincinnati city leaders are reassessing theirs. City Council set to pass a resolution today that asks the administration to prepare a report on how the automatic automatic license plate readers are utilized and who has access to that data. Reds are back in action tonight. Game 2 in their series in Los Angeles against the Dodgers. Our pregame coverage gets underway at 9:10. Our next update at 1:30. I'm Rick Uccino, News Radio 700 WLW.
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27: Billy Cunningham, the great American, of course, Scott Powell, author of Rediscovering America. Every now and then he comes out with a blockbuster book, one coming out in about 30 days, is entitled 1776 Rising, America's Second War of Independence. And it begins by saying, what does it mean to stand at America's 250th birthday? Ask whether the nation will make it a 300. This is not a rhetorical flourish. It's the question this book was written to answer. And I want to share with you one other conclusion. You say, Scott Powell, America at 250 is not a conclusion. It's a threshold. What happens on the other side of it depends less on any single leader than on whether enough Americans are willing to see clearly, act courageously, and as generations before us have ultimately had to do, to rise again. One quick question. 9/11 is all over the place right now, 25 years. And I could not have imagined on 9/11 or, say, 9/12/01, that New Yorkers would elect a radical Muslim to be the mayor of New York City 25 years later. And then a few days ago, he issued some proclamation about 9/11, and he gave the pen to sign the proclamation to an attorney who is with the blind sheikh and others who actually believe in radical Islam and believe that America deserved to be attacked. And so the mayor of New York City today is Mamdani. Could you have envisioned that 25 years ago?
3: No, I really couldn't, Bill. But it's just amazing that the enemy, the evil enemy, and let's use the terminology good and evil, the evil enemy reveals just who they are by their actions. So Mamdani reveals to everybody who he is by signing this legislation and then giving the pen to the very guy who wanted to bring the World Trade Center down, or who supported it. It's a benefit to everybody if they'll only wake up and see it. We can't undo this election, but he's got to be contained and be a one-termer, and New Yorkers have got to wake up. I mean, they're losing so much of the talent out of their city because of the crazy politics. This is a travesty. You know, America's greatest financial capital is now being run by a not just a socialist, a radical America hating communist
27: who was born in Uganda, who has millions of dollars stashed in Uganda, who came here, became a citizen 7 or 8 years ago, and he freely said NYPD needs about 8,000 officers right now. He's running a multi-hundreds of millions of dollars of budget deficits. He's chasing away the talent out of the financial capital of the world. And now on 9/11, he'll shunned by those who suffered greatly. But New Yorkers themselves, you and I could not have envisioned that. And secondly, before I get into more of your book coming out in about 30 days, it seems like we were so united. And after 9/11, Democrat, Republican, even a relatively unpopular president, George Bush, number 43, got reelected in 2004, beat John Kerry, and that was a couple of years later. But nonetheless, we were like one people. We were moving forward, and now we're as separated as we've been since maybe the Civil War. Is that the plan, or is that a byproduct?
3: No, that's the plan. That is the plan, Bill. That's the plan. That is the communist plan. The communist plan has four stages. The first one is demoralization. You demoralize a people when you undermine their traditions, you undermine their history, you demoralize people by discouraging them. You know, if people are disconnected to the greatness of the past, the greatness of the country, what do they have? They have only themselves. The next stage after demoralization, which builds on it, is division and disorientation, and we're there. I mean, we're very disoriented. And the third stage is the crisis stage, and the crisis stage can be a total revolution, or it can be a massive change in government. Because of, say, vote fraud. So we've passed through the crisis. The crisis was the 2020 election that was a false election where our enemies orchestrated the rigging of our election to put into place an empty suit, Joe Biden, who was senile and who could be controlled, and indeed there was the auto pen that signed all this legislation and these executive orders. Joe Biden really wasn't in charge. It was the deep state that was in charge. It was our enemies that were in charge of our government for 4 years.
27: And
3: enemies of the United States ran our country under the Biden administration.
27: And he was gone. And same thing happened in Ohio. We have a Dr. Amy Acton. I call her Dr. Amy Fauci. She's a complete empty suit. And if she gets elected governor of Ohio, David Pepper, the lieutenant governor, a Democratic Party apparatchik, is going to run the state of Ohio. And so the plan is, and it worked nationally, to have Joe Biden with, he got 81 million votes, which is 14 million more votes than Barack Hussein Obama received. And he was in charge of the country, and it got close to Kamala Harris, who said, we're going to continue his policies. If I'm elected president, I can't think of one thing I would have done differently, in which case it was close to Kamala Harris and Tim Walz running the country right now. Then where are we?
3: We're up the creek without a battle.
27: We're done.
3: But we're never really up the creek without a battle because, you know, we have God, and God's hand is on the good people in America, and they need to rise up, and we need to evangelize, because people, the vast majority of American people, they want continuity. They want the opportunities for their kids and grandchildren that they had, and we don't have to, you know, we don't have to resign ourselves to this craziness, right. But we need to get out and get people to get out and vote and vote for candidates that first and foremost have common sense and understand right and wrong, yeah. And are generally going to vote in line with what people want.
27: You know, one thing happening.
3: People don't want socialism.
27: No.
3: The New Yorkers don't want socialism.
27: Well,
3: but they have it now.
27: They have it. And I watched one of the morning news shows talked about the incapability of our public education system to produce students that are literate and understand American history. And in fact, the American numbers compared to Western Europe and Singapore and Japan and South Korea are the lowest they've ever been. We graduate kids that are functionally illiterate, that can't read, can't write, and have no idea what the history is because the schools don't do it. And out of the low number, we're number 28 of 30 participatory democracy. So it's 28 of 30. And if you take out of that number all the private high schools, all the local high schools, all this, take out of that number functioning and deal with urban high schools and what their knowledge base is, it's well below the worst in the world, and we spend the most. Can you explain to me how the public teachers' unions, et cetera, can produce year after year dysfunctional college graduates, high school graduates, and dysfunctional college graduates that have no idea what 9/11 is? And I watched Johnny with the Waters World the other night go into the streets of New York to talk about who attacked us on 9/11. What country did they come from? By the way, in World War II, who did America defeat? He didn't get one correct answer out of dozens of people. In this environment, they don't know their history. Why?
3: This is part of the plan, Bill. Yeah. what I told you. It's to, you know, orientation. That's disorientation is sort of the second stage of the communist revolutionary pattern. I mean, this is a plan. They it works. They implement it. They carry it out. And when they can get to the third and the fourth stage, it's a fait accompli. It's over. It's, you know, then you're the fourth stage is normalization of the communist regime. And many people have felt that we are almost in the fourth stage because we are normalizing things that we shouldn't normalize. Yeah. Everything's been attacked. Everything, our culture, our identity as, you know, as men and women, boys and girls. I mean, transgenderism is a narrative that was hatched from the far left communists who want to fundamentally disorient us and bring about the collapse of our country.
27: Well, I want to share with the American people a sentence from your introduction of your book, 1776 Rising. It says this: why the country, which is the United States, that defeated fascism and communism in the same century now seems unable to balance a budget, defend its borders, maintain law and order, or agree on what the biology of a woman is? Why the institutions that once commanded near universal trust now command near universal suspicion? The answer kept leading me back to the same place, not to policy failures, but to the crisis of the American soul. Scott Powell, that's a powerful sentence right there.
3: Well, it's true, I believe. And therein lies the hope. You know, when things get really bad and you can't figure them out, you know, and you recognize that it's not just failures of public policy, but it's something more. We need a spiritual awakening and a spiritual revival in our country. And I'm not sure, you know, exactly, it may be different in different places, but when people get awakened, when something really happens inside and they realize that they're going to lose everything that they had as children, that their ancestors had, that America is really under attack. And it's not a shooting war. I mean, I admire people that are you know, that are well armed, you know, if the revolution comes. But the revolution is internal, and it's been going on for decades, and we're in the latter stage of it now. So if we wake up to that, then people will say, you know, I've got to get out there, and I've got to tell my friends and, you know, everyone that they need to vote. They need to vote for the right candidates. But of course, that's why Trump is pushing for the Save America Act, which is essentially bringing honesty back to our elections. I don't really care whether we do it by an act or we do it by, you know, an order, you know, a national security order and a national security executive order. That really can't be challenged by the courts.
5: No.
3: And to overturn it requires 2/3 of the House and the Senate. So I think we might be on the threshold of Trump doing just that, because he's very concerned that we're not going to have an honest election this year.
27: Scott Powell, one of the indicators, I think, is something, you know, small events happen off to the side that speak loudly about where we are. The murder trial of Lindsey Clancy, verdict was announced about a week ago, which was non-verdict. It was a hung jury. There was one male juror that said, no, she's guilty of killing her beautiful three little kids, her babies. And there were 9 women on the jury and 2 men who wanted to find her not guilty. And we know the names of Lindsey Clancy, but the names of her children she murdered in cold blood by strangling the life out of them. Cora Clancy was 5 years old. Dawson was 3 years old. Little Callan was 8 months old. She claimed postpartum depression. And this is we've always had individuals such as Lindsey Clancy, murderers in our midst. But to have hundreds or thousands, mainly of women, wearing pink outfits out in front of the courthouse in Massachusetts, Plymouth Superior Court, decrying the fact that she's even on trial, wanting a not guilty. In addition to that, there's $3 million that have been raised so far, more to come, to provide for her defense, so to speak. And on top of that, you had Brian Thompson, the CEO of United Healthcare, murdered in cold blood by someone who stalked him, Luigi Mangione. And there was large numbers of people outside the New York courthouse that wanted him to be set free because the murder was justified. And so when you have these minor indicators of a sickness loose in our culture, that educated white females especially want to free a murderer because of the difficulties the mother has. And of course, the father, the husband, Patrick Clancy, is completely unknown and uncared. Imagine being a father of these 3 children. Now, the so-called pink hat clan is blaming him for leaving her alone with the 3 babies. And so Patrick Clancy, where does he go to recover his family? Is the behavior of so-called many outside of the courthouses demanding that justice not be done to people like Lindsey Clancy and Luigi Mangione, is that also part of the problem? Indicators?
3: Absolutely it is. Absolutely. And you know, you can be certain that there is dark dark money with its origin in the, you know, in the globalist communists. There's dark money everywhere now. These people that show up to these demonstrations are oftentimes paid people. We have so many people that are disconnected now, that are really mentally, you know, Michael Savage called liberalism a mental disorder. A mental disorder incapacitates a person from being able to think straight and make good decisions. A disorder, we have mental disorders now mainstreamed in America. Yeah. We really do.
27: Yeah. I hope it changes, because you also point out in your book some of the difficulties include deficit and debt accumulation. Right now it's north of $40 trillion and it's rising. Practically every major American city and most states are upside down financially, and they're waiting for the Democrat to get back in charge of the budget to send checks all over the country again, like Biden did. Biden did it, send checks to everybody, sent out about $6 trillion in checks to pay off the cities and the states so their deficit spending. Well, look, up against the clock, we got to run. Scott Powell, got to have you on when the book comes out 1776, 250th anniversary of America. Is it the end or a threshold? And until the voters themselves decide we can't live like this anymore, I think nothing's going to change. And
3: Scott Powell. And you do a great job in educating people.
27: I'm doing my part. But Scott Powell, thanks for the book. And we're going to have you back on when it comes out in about 25 or 30 days. Scott Powell, thank you very much.
3: Thank you, Bill.
27: God bless you. Let's continue with more. How does someone living in Michigan look at Dr. Abdul, who's not a doctor, and say, that's the guy I want to represent me in the United States Senate? How does somebody in one of the other 30 districts about to elect Democratic Socialist, how does anyone look at that and say, you know what, what we have to do now is elect more communists to represent us? Do you understand what's happening to your country? Bill Cunningham, News Radio 700 WLW.
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13: Another shooting suspect now in custody. This is the 130 report. I'm Sandy Collins. Breaking now, Rick Uccino has those details.
18: Another teenager is now in custody for the shooting incident last week inside of a Winton Woods High School athletic building. 18-year-old Sincere Anji Malik Cooper is now facing charges that include inducing panic and possession of a deadly weapon on school grounds. Those shots were fired back on September 1st inside the North Campus building. No one was injured. A 15-year-old is also facing charges. They turned themselves into police a couple of days after the incident. I'm Rick Uccino, News Radio 700 WLW.
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20: 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In Ohio, northbound 71, there's still a disabled truck on the ramp from 275. The right lane blocked on the ramp. Looks like all the debris in that area has also been picked up from the roadway. And on eastbound 275, it's an accident after Reed-Hartman Highway that's been moved to the left shoulder. I'm Eddie Zellick on News Radio 700 WLW.
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21: That summer heat slowly returning the next 2 days. This afternoon, highs near 90 degrees with a mix of sun and clouds, and we keep it warm tonight, only dropping to 74 for Wednesday morning. Tomorrow afternoon, a little hotter at 92. Still a good amount of sunshine, but late in the day, a few isolated storms could pop up, although many of us keep it dry. From your severe weather station, I'm 9 First Warning meteorologist Mark Stitz. 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
13: Right now in Cincinnati, it's a very warm 86 degrees. Hemp-derived THC beverages coming back to local store shelves following that recent federal court injunction. Here's Travis Laird.
14: Cincinnati craft breweries Rheingeist 50 West and Urban Artifact led the legal challenge to strike down a five-month state ban. 50 West reported massive revenue losses and severe layoffs after the popular THC drinks were first outlawed in March. A new injunction ramps up production and permanently clears taproom and shelf sales to resume ahead of federal windows in December. I'm Travis Laird.
13: Jet engine maker GE Aerospace. They're based in Evendale. They're making their biggest acquisition since splitting from the parent company. It has a deal to acquire a Cleveland castings company for close to $12 billion. GE says the move is aimed at enhancing in-house manufacturing capacity in response to a strong demand for aircraft and spare parts. Oil prices continuing to go up today, reaching a new six-week high with Iran threatening new restrictions on traffic moving through the Strait of Hormuz. Now, with oil higher, gas prices are rising as well. Oil industry analyst Patrick DeHaan says Ohio is one of the states that will see a big jump today. And we are already seeing stations in Franklin and Springboro charging $4.29 a gallon. Checking the numbers on Wall Street, the markets are not happy. Dow is down 544 points. The S&P is off 26, and the NASDAQ is down 19 points. The Reds lost to the Dodgers in the opener of a three-game road series last night. 6-3, the final. That series continues at Dodger Stadium tonight. I'm Sandy Collins. Next update at 2 o'clock. 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
38: Off for you, bonehead.
39: So there's a rumor out there the Reds are going to be sold. I think that's a bunch of bovine scatology, also known as BS. But
40: are you buying them?
39: Well, I was offered at one point a small minority ownership interest.
40: Yeah?
39: And I said,
40: nah, bah, bah, nah.
39: Too much for me.
40: Okay.
39: I'm afraid to say.
40: Okay.
39: You know, like 10 to 12 million is a little bit high. Would you agree, going back about 15 years?
40: 10 to 12 yeah. million. Now what is it?
39: I think the Reds are worth $2 billion. I don't know. It's what somebody will pay, but yeah. According to some experts, the Reds are next to be sold. What do you say? Better yet, what do the Castellinis say?
40: I'll call them after the Stooge.
39: Why don't you give Phil a call?
40: I'm sure they'll call us and let us know.
39: He'll call you right back.
40: Yeah. Willie, the Stooge Report is a proud service of your local Temstar. 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
39: Tempstar.
40: Willie, Teoscar Hernandez with a 3-run homer.
39: Oh, jeez.
40: Emmett Sheehan.
39: Oh, God.
40: With a tied a career high with 10 strikeouts. Oh, Dodgers geez. Over the Reds, 6-3. They got homers from Mr. Citizenship himself, Eugenio Suarez.
39: But
40: Ailey De La Cruz went deep for his third straight game. But
39: what about the fielding of
40: Brian Hayes with two errors that allowed 3 unearned runs?
39: How do you explain this?
40: He catches every baseball to him, except last night.
39: Hayes, it cost the Reds $30 million, picked up the contract.
40: Yeah.
39: Candelaria was $45
40: million. Right.
39: Moustakas was $65 million. Add those numbers up. $150 million went to Hayes, Candelaria, and Moose.
40: Could have saved that maybe for...
39: Maybe somebody important.
40: Some guy named Schwarber?
39: Well, you can't put Hayes. He can't hit the ball.
40: Right.
39: And now he can't catch the ball, and he can't throw the ball. If you have somebody that can't hit... Can't catch and can't throw. Is that a problem?
40: That's why you and I are sitting here. Game two tonight, two lefties. Nick Lodolo and Tarik Skobel.
39: Uh-oh.
40: The star that they got from Detroit at the trade deadline. Coverage 6:10, Lance.
39: Lance.
40: Sports talk at the Arno Carriers Inside Pitch at 9:10.
39: But then? Red eye.
40: Yeah.
39: Not,
40: Dead eye, red eye radio. Hundreds lined the streets last night at Hamilton. Celebrate West Side's Little League World Series run. Also, Willie, we say good luck tonight in Game 1 of the Midwest League first round of the playoffs. 7:05 tonight, Great Lakes takes on the Dayton Dragons. And also in the Florida State League playoffs, the Daytona Tortugas will face off against Jupiter.
39: What's
40: in their
39: tortuga?
40: Series.
39: What is a tortuga?
40: It's a turtle.
39: A tortuga is a turtle.
40: Yeah.
39: Never heard of it.
40: College football, Cincinnati Bearcats in Western Carolina. I think they're the Catamounts, aren't they?
39: What's a catamount?
40: I think it's like a small
39: rat.
40: No, it's like
39: bird?
40: a big cat, like a jaguar or something.
39: Like a bear cat.
40: Not that. No.
39: What's a catamount?
40: Catamount. Preview of the game tonight. Scott Satterfield show live from the Ridge of Montgomery Inn at 8:05 here on 700 WLW. Bengals update brought to you by Midwestern Plumbing and my good friend Chris Wilson. Doing things right the first time. Bengals captains, Joe Burrow, Ja'Marr Chase, Ted Karras. Special teams is Money Mac. Defense, Dexter Lawrence, Brian Cook, the pride of Mount Healthy, and DJ Turner II.
39: Are you as high on the Bengals as I am?
40: Yes. Ja'Marr Chase and T. Higgins returning to workouts yesterday. Since you got all uptight last week about missing last week.
39: I did get uptight.
40: With the knee and the heel contusion.
39: I got uptight.
40: Ja'Marr Stewart back in action yesterday with no brace on that knee.
39: So the Reds, the Bengals at this point are in full, healthy conditions.
40: Correct. The Bengals this morning, some of the Bengals visited Fire Station number 29 in Northside to honor first responders ahead of the 25th anniversary of September 11th.
39: How far have we come, Segman?
40: USA Today, Ohio Super 25 high school football rankings.
39: What?
40: Elder, 2. Princeton, 7.
39: What about Mueller?
40: Anderson, 10.
39: What about St. X?
40: Mueller, 20.
39: St. X?
40: Baden Rams, 23.
39: St. X?
40: 25.
39: Deer Park is undefeated, untied, unscored on. What about Deer Park?
40: They didn't make the top 25 this week. Maybe if they win again, they'll get in there.
39: You know who they play on Friday night?
40: Don't tell me.
39: The Blue Devils.
40: The home of Tony Pike?
39: Tony Pike.
40: Oh. Where's it at?
39: It's going to be on the terrible fields of Reading, in the field at Harry that we put together in Deer Park.
40: And then how about Western Michigan and Michigan on Saturday?
39: That was an outrage.
40: Oh.
39: If you hit a stopwatch from the time the ball is hiked until it is thrown out of the end zone,
40: right?
39: It was approximately 10 seconds. Hit the stopwatch. In other words, don't delay hitting the button.
40: Right.
39: The ball's hiked, and it took 10 to 11 seconds from that point until it was touched out of bounds by a Bronco player. 10 seconds. And they only gave him 9. And so he didn't start the clock on time. And in order to make sure
40: was
39: Michigan
40: running
39: won.
40: That thing. Maybe it was the same guy that was going. What was that guy's name? Maybe it was the former head coach, Moore. He was probably running the clock.
39: Sharon Moore.
40: Yeah, and then they do it again, just knock the ball down, just knock somebody around and
39: do something. There's a big sign when you enter Michigan. You know what it says now? Welcome to Michigan. Turn your clocks back 1 second.
40: Thank you.
39: But right now, Michigan is a renegade outfit. Yeah. They don't deserve to be in the Big Ten.
40: When the SEC
39: kick them out,
40: the SEC, Willie, today has gone to court to look at the legalities of throwing LSU out of the Southeastern Conference.
39: What?
40: Yes.
39: Lane Kiffin is not happy.
40: No.
39: But he didn't play the Cleveland Browns, did he?
40: No. And Clemson got, I think, a few players out of the portal, but not many.
39: 51-3?
40: So you see the difference of what happens.
39: 51-3?
40: 51-10.
39: 10, I'm sorry. Yeah. 51-10, isn't that an ass-kicking?
40: I would say so, yeah. How many people are going to win in Death Valley, though?
39: Nobody.
40: Thank you.
39: Joe Burrow.
40: And the Death Valley, the opener, Lane Kiffin comes back. He comes as coach.
39: Oh, jeez.
40: I mean, come on.
39: Well, I've heard a rumor that Joe Burrow has a fifth year of eligibility and may go back to LSU.
0: He's not going anywhere.
39: You're sure about that?
0: Yep.
39: He'd do well in college with that team, wouldn't he? Of course, he did well with a pretty good team.
0: I'd say so. Jamar Chase, yeah.
39: Yeah.
0: Justin Jefferson.
39: Not bad.
0: Just have those three on offense.
39: And see how many points you're
0: Bingo. Right. I mean, you know, have the rest of the the defense play 11. I guarantee you Burrow wins 9 out of 10.
39: Is he going back to LSU?
0: No.
39: So you're saying the SEC
0: right.
39: is in court now.
0: Well, they're looking into it.
39: To kick out LSU.
0: Correct.
39: What?
0: How about that?
39: Could the Big 10

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12: Dan Horde, good morning, my friend.
15: Tom, good morning to you. I hope you are prepared to do these Tuesday morning segments until February 9th of next year. That is the Tuesday before the Super Bowl. We are going to be busy for a long time, my friend.
12: Well, I hope you're right, Danny. I hope you're right, because I cheer them on like nobody's business. I got Sundays off now, and so I can just be a fan. All right, look, they named the team captains yesterday. Were you surprised at all that two of the newcomers are captains on the defense in Dexter Lawrence and Brian Cook?

0: Not one iota after observing them since they joined the team for the OTAs. Dexter Lawrence, first and foremost, what a guy he is. I mean, we knew how good of a player he is, but his presence in the locker room has been as impressive as his play on the field. He's just 350 pounds of good vibes. I mean, he's a good dude. He speaks up in the meetings, just a total home run of an acquisition. And I've known Brian Cook for years from when he played for UC. Yep. He would have been a captain at UC, except that he didn't start his career there. And back then, they had Sauce Gardner and Kobe Bryant and all these yep. great players. It was hard to break through and become a captain when you're only there for a couple of years. But he's always had those qualities, tremendous leadership ability out of him. So, no, I was not surprised that those two guys were named captains.
1: Okay, I want to ask you about the Buccaneers. Now, a couple years ago, they win 10 games. Last year, they start 6-2. It was their best start in a handful of years, and then the wheels fall. I mean, fall off. Now, there are a lot of reasons for that. Injuries, defense, some blame the coaching, Baker Mayfield not as sharp. But looking at this Tampa Bay Buccaneers version in 2026, what do you see, Dan Hort?
0: Baker Mayfield scares me, and here's why. If you look at all of the quarterbacks in NFL history that have faced the Bengals, I'm not sure that any have played better head-to-head against Cincinnati. Now, that's a slight exaggeration, but he started 8 games against the Bengals. He's 6-2. He was 6-1 with Cleveland against the Bengals. His passer rating against the Bengals is 115. They've just historically had a really tough time against Baker Mayfield. And we all know Baker at this point. Nobody thrives more on feeling disrespected. So the yep. fact that he didn't get a contract extension this year from Tampa Bay, it's not a chip on his shoulder. It's like a tractor tire. And he's going to come in here looking to shut up anybody that thinks that he's not the man.
1: I guess the most recent update before we let you get out of here, Ja'Marr Chase and T. Higgins missed a little bit of practice time, but I understand both were back there over the weekend and yesterday. Are they going to be at 100% for the opener?
0: 100%? Maybe not.
1: Okay.
0: But certainly good enough to play and play well. I watched them closely at practice yesterday. I'm not sure that they were, you know, going 100% on a Monday leading up to the first Sunday of the season, but it's going to keep getting better and better as the week goes along. So count on them to play. And let's face it, if Ja'Marr Chase is 92% instead of 100, that still makes him one of the top 5 receivers in the world.
1: No doubt about it.
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7: The doomed flight began at CVG. This is the 2 o'clock report. I'm Sandy Collins. Breaking now, an Amazon cargo plane that crashed in Miami on Sunday had left from Cincinnati Northern Kentucky International Airport earlier that day, stopping in Miami before then going on to San Juan and then later returning to Miami. The Boeing 767 overshot the runway by about 1,300 feet while landing in a storm, killing 5 people who were in an airport van. More from ABC's Victor Oquendo.
8: The sheriff's office has identified the 5 victims killed in this crash, their ages ranging from 47 to 75. One of those vehicles involved, that van carrying seven people, all from a cleaning company. And we have a statement from that company, Professional Ocean Service Corps, saying they are heartbroken by this unimaginable tragedy. Our employees are far more than the people who work beside us each day. They are family.
7: Now, the pilot and the co-pilot survived. Amazon's Cincinnati Prime Air Hub is the company's largest in the world, capable of handling up to 200 flights a day, though it's not known whether the crash crew was based out of CBG. Now the latest traffic and weather together.
9: 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In Ohio, northbound 71, still a disabled truck on the ramp from 275. Now just the right shoulder blocked off on that ramp. Police there on scene still working to clear. And on eastbound 275, accident on the left shoulder after Reed Hartman Highway. I'm Eddie Zellick on News Radio 700 WLW.
6: Now, the latest forecast from the Jake Sweeney Chevrolet Weather Center. 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
10: This afternoon, we'll see a high near 90 degrees with a mix of sun and clouds. And then overnight, only dropping to 74 for that Wednesday morning commute. Tomorrow afternoon, highs near 92. And while many of us keep it dry, a few isolated storms could pop up late in the day. From your severe weather station, I'm 9 First Warning meteorologist Mark Stitz. 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
7: 87 right now here in the tri-state. A Cincinnati man's been indicted on federal charges, accused of assaulting a U.S. Postal Service mail carrier while the carrier was on duty. The prosecutor says a 56-year-old Wendell Terrence Swan struck the carrier several times, threw him to the ground back in August. Swan was indicted just a few days ago and taken into custody today. Swan faces up to 20 years in prison if he is convicted. Only one more day to wait for Apple fans waiting to see the new offerings, including an expected unveiling that's been rumored for quite some time.
11: The iPhone may be in for its biggest change since it was introduced in 2007. At the company's annual product event tomorrow in Cupertino, California, a new foldable iPhone with a bendable display is expected to be unveiled. Jim Ryan, ABC News.
7: And stocks have been taking a hit today. It comes after the oil prices spiked due to Iran and the U.S. exchanging strikes over the weekend. Investors have been concerned related to trade tensions ramping up between Canada and the U.S. And at some points today, the Dow's been down over 600 points. And right now we're taking a look. Their Dow is down now 520. The NASDAQ is off 43 and the S&P is down 28 points. I'm Sandy Collins. Our next update at 2:30 on News Radio 700 WLW.
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16: Hi, Billy Cunningham, the Great America, and you may not know it, but a midterm big time convention is taking place almost as we speak in Dallas, Texas. And the goal is to fire up the Republican base with appearances by all the big wigs in Washington, from Donald Trump down. And one of our representatives in Dallas, the home of the Cowboys, is Alex Drontofilou, who's the chair of the Republican Party in the state of Ohio. And Alex, welcome again to the Bill Cunningham Show. And first of all, Alex T., why are you Republicans having a convention at this point?
0: Well, Billy, good to be with you as always. And I come from you live here, actually, in Dallas, Texas. We're 55 days away from an historic midterm election here. And look, this is the president's idea. The president is tired of hearing the same old thing, Billy, and that is that the midterm is a cycle that's bad for the party in power in the White House. And traditionally, historically, that's been true. So the president said, what can we do differently? What's different? Well, the president knows that conventions, rallies, I mean, the man won the presidency on bringing people together at these gigantic rallies and firing up the base. So that's why we're here. We're here in Dallas to tout the president's record, to tout the conservative record that we can win on across America. And that's why we're having a midterm convention. The president's leading us to change the dynamic, Bill. Accepting defeat has never been in this president's vocabulary. So we're here fighting for every last vote for the midterm election so we can win.
16: Alex T., as far as some of the issues here in Ohio, you may be 1,000 miles away, but your mind's always focused on Ohio. Dr. Amy Acton, it appears, is at least holding her own against, Vivek Ramaswamy. It's going to be a tight race. In fact, Kalshi, whatever the hell that is, I think Segment Denison knows what it is, you can bet. And according to the betting cycle on Kalshi, you have Amy Acton actually winning the race over Vivek Ramaswamy. Is that how you see things at this point in the state of Ohio? It's a close race with Amy a little bit ahead?
0: Absolutely not. That's not. And first of all, Kalshi's a betting site. By the way, those very same betting sites had Thomas Massie winning big. And I like Thomas Massie, but listen, let me tell you that they had him winning big, Billy, and that's not where we ended up. So, look, we feel very, very good about Vivek Ramaswamy. Ohioans are going to have a stark choice. It's going to be a choice between communism and common sense. It really is that stark. Amy Acton, the Democratic Party, is outside of the mainstream of Ohio politics, outside of the mainstream of American politics. So, you know, if you like the lockdowns, if you like a porous southern border, if you like, the mayhem that you see in crime in our big cities in Cleveland and Cincinnati and Columbus, then you're going to vote for a Democrat in Amy Acton, someone who I think made about 65 cents last year. I mean, this is a person who's unemployed largely, has had no real history other than just being kind of an activist and a bureaucrat. And the other side of it, you have a very accomplished business person with an incredible record of success. You know, Billy, you know this, Vivek is from right there in Cincinnati, Ohio, born and raised right in Cincinnati. He went to Princeton schools there, you know, public schools, and he went to St. Xavier. I know he didn't go to Mueller, Billy, but that's okay.
16: Didn't go to Deer Park.
0: But nevertheless.
16: He tried to get
0: correct.
16: In.
0: Well, it's much like myself. I went to Oak Hills because they wouldn't let me come across bound to Deer Park. But that being the case, Billy, we really like our chances in that race. Vivek is exciting our party right now. We see huge crowds everywhere he goes. And again, it's just a stark choice. I mean, do you want somebody qualified to be the CEO of this state to run the day-to-day operations consistent with the principles that have carried this state for a long time, or someone who's kind of on the far left of the Democratic Party? So I like our chances, and those betting sites, those are gimmicks and have really nothing to do with the ultimate outcome of these elections.
16: Now, this so-called assassination attempt of Amy Acton's got a lot of news the last 3 or 4 days, and I'll share with you a headline. May I share with you the headline? You're in Dallas. Quote, Amy Acton's assassination attempt narrative is falling apart. And that doesn't come from me or you. It comes from the New York Times. New York Times seems to indicate that he was in possession of two holstered guns, never, of course, pulled them out. He had his camera up walking toward the stage where there are like 25 people there, and he ran into the back of a woman who was on a walker. She fell, then he fell, then another woman fell, then everybody jumped on top of this guy. And let's face it, if he actually planned or an assassination attempt, it needs to be attempted murder at a minimum, maybe even worse than that. He needs to spend the rest of his life in jail. On the other hand, this Patrick Havas character, H-A-V-A-S, Patrick Havas, said he was there. His lawyers said he was taping on his phone the speech, and then he ran into the back of a woman on a walker. She fell, and that was the extent of it. And this morning, or this afternoon, he's going to appear in court. And right now he starts with two misdemeanors, a simple assault for running into the back of a woman on a walker, and also disorderly conduct. If this was an assassination attempt, don't you think he would be charged with felonies?
0: Well, you covered a lot of ground. You know, first of all, Billy, there's no place for any of this kind of violence, right, and this kind of rhetoric and all this kind of garbage that's going on. And I followed those events. But listen, I know what an assassination attempt looks like. 2 years ago, we were at the Republican convention. We were at the Republican convention in Milwaukee when they tried to kill President Trump. And we watched an actual bullet strike the man in his bloodied head as he went down to the ground. So I know what that looks like. That's awful. That what happened there in Youngstown, we'll let the facts come out. I did not see that New York Times article. If the New York Times is turning on Amy Acton's story, though, that tells you a lot. That's all I can say. That's not an entity that's always supportive of Republicans. So that's an interesting headline. I'll take a look. Here's what Amy Acton needs to do. Let's set aside all this rhetoric. She needs to debate Vivek Ramaswamy. She needs to settle up and have a debate. Now, Vivek agreed to debates, Billy. You probably know this, on CNN and on NBC affiliate, WLWT in town. And look, we got some great friends over at WLWT, but the NBC part of that, they're not particularly right-leaning. So Vivek was willing to go into two venues that are not friendly to conservatives and actually debate Amy Acton on issues facing Ohio, Bill, like health care, like education, like crime, you know, the various issues that Vivek is consistently talking about. He's been eloquent on education, eloquent on crime prevention, strong on property taxes, something he cares a lot about that regular people are worried about every single day, making Ohio the most competitive state in the union. So he's been very good on those issues. He should debate one-on-one with Amy Acton. Set aside all the noise that you're seeing and hearing. Let's have a debate. We have 55 days left in this campaign. Billy, she has refused to debate. She has publicly refused to debate and have an honest conversation in front of Ohioans about the future of the state. That's what we ought to be talking about.
16: You know, one of the worst things Dr. Amy Fauci said, this is going back a few years, was that the fatality rate on COVID-19 is 50%, that 50% of us are going to die. If we go back to March, April, and May of 2020, when yours truly was the designated survivor to go to the transmitter, we thought bubonic plague, Ebola, we got the Black Death is coming. And now we know from Dr. Fauci's own journal, his own diary, that he knew it was a lie when he said it. And so at some point, Dr. Amy Acton's going to have to answer the question, what did you know and when did you know it, relative to the fatality rate of COVID-19? Why did you lock down Ohio first? How come private schools kept themselves open, educating kids like at Elder and Mueller? And Deer Park High School was closed for like 6 weeks, but you ordered urban school districts to be closed for 1.5 to 2 years. And she doesn't answer those questions. And I had on from the Ohio Press Network, Jack Windsor, the other day, and he pointed out that Ohio had the largest lockdowns of any Midwestern state because Dr. Amy Acton had the power. And so I said to Jack Windsor, well, where was Governor Mike DeWine during this time? And, you know, politically, I know the governor wanted Acton to be the face because if things went wrong, he could blame her. If things went right, he would take credit. But in reality, the governor of Ohio did not have the power to shut down Ohio schools. That was up to the so-called medical director. And so I was corrected by Jack Windsor that Mike DeWine didn't have the power to do it if he wanted to. And so isn't the record, the public record of Dr. Amy Fauci in play because she's the one who directed the shutdown in Ohio that wasn't necessary. It wasn't the governor. By law, only Amy Acton could do it. Isn't her record publicly a matter of debate and knowledge? Shouldn't she stand up with Vivek and justify what she did?
0: Yes, Billy, she should. That's why we should have a debate. She should defend herself on these issues in front of Ohioans in a fair and open debate. And again, Vivek has offered to do it on some left-leaning networks, CNN and an NBC affiliate to boot. So, yes, she should do that. Billy, here's another point, though, that's very important for Ohioans. When Republicans in the state legislature here in Ohio began to push back and try to reopen things like the county fairs, you know, Bill, you and I are in Cincinnati, the county fair, not what it used to be. If you go around in rural Ohio, the county fair is the biggest thing happening in small towns all across this great state. And she wanted to keep those fairs shut down. And when the Republicans said, we're not going to stand for this, we're not going to allow you to continue to lock people inside when, you know, spring turns to summer. You know what Amy Acton did, Billy? She quit on Ohio. She's a quitter. She quit. So when she's faced her greatest leadership challenge, she quit. And that's who she is. Again, this is not a person equipped to be the CEO and to run our state. She has no record to run on, nothing of significance that she's really ever done other than lock us down. I mean, the question is, could Anthony Fauci win a race for governor of Ohio? The answer is hell no.
16: No.
0: And the same is true for Amy Acton.
16: Is she a doctor? I had Jack Windsor on. Seemingly, she's a pediatrician without a practice, without patients, having quit three jobs in the last 6 years. Alex T., chairman of the Republican Party, is she a doctor?
0: You know, I haven't reviewed any of that, Billy. Here's what I know. I know she self-reported less than one United States dollar in income on her financial disclosure form.
16: So, how much?
0: I don't know, Billy. I grew up in an era where doctors made money. Amy Acton hasn't been able to do that. She's made less than $1 in her recent filings and her financial disclosures. So I don't know what that's all about. I have no idea what her educational background is. I'll let investigative journalists like Jack sort that out. But as far as I'm concerned, she ought to stand up and she ought to debate Vivek on the issues that matter to Ohioans. And then we get to the bottom of who's the best candidate. I already know who it is. And everyone else will come to that same conclusion. And that is that our Cincinnati, born and raised success story, Vivek Ramaswamy, is our next governor.
16: You're saying she makes less than, what, 50 cents a year?
0: I mean, her recent financial disclosure showed, like, income of about, like, less than a dollar. The number escapes me, but it's, you know, that was her financial disclosure.
16: Wow.
0: She said, look, she's been an activist and a volunteer, et cetera, et cetera, et cetera. But, you know, I don't know. I'd like to see somebody coming out of the private sector where they've been successful, like Vivek. You know, Billy, our system was designed to have people coming in as citizen legislators, right? People who are coming in from an otherwise successful private sector existence and then coming into the public sector and bringing that skill set for management and leadership and bringing those skills into government. Vivek's the absolute perfect person for that. He comes at this, you know, in the same way that the president did, really, which is to come at this from the outside private sector world where you bring fresh ideas. You're not owned by lobbyists and corporate interests and, you know, the swap, so to speak. You can actually come in and do what's right by the people. And that's the messaging for us. And that's what's winning right now in Ohio.
16: Lastly, we have about a minute remaining. Alex T., the chair of the Republican Party. You have Sherrod Brown against John Husted, beating him about the face and head about these data centers. I kind of want Senator John Husted to come out and defend and explain why data centers are good. He should say the Husted plan, number one, away from residential areas. Number two, they must supply their own energy. Number three, there's no tax breaks given to these data centers. And number four, it's going to create thousands of jobs. And if you want your cell phone to work, if you want the lights to come on, if you don't want to have a Florida State University problem with electricity, we have to have data centers to fuel the economy of the 21st century when done correctly, away from residences, providing their own power and giving extra power for free to the residents, which is Vivek's plan. Why doesn't Senator Husted respond to these ridiculous charges of Senator Brown when he himself supported data centers?
0: Well, they are ridiculous. And again, Sherrod Brown's being a hypocrite on this. I've only got a minute to
17: to share with you the actual truth on this question. First of all, Republicans are not going to allow data centers to overrun Ohio. I promise you that. That's not what's happening one bit. Republicans are looking out for the counties, the 85, 86, 87 counties around this state that we consistently win elections. So we're looking out for everybody. That's not going to happen on our watch. The second part of this is Sherrod Brown is yesterday's news. We beat him 2 years ago with Bernie Moreno. Every prescription that he offers, Billy, he had more than 35 years in government to implement his solutions. He's done none of them. You know, Bill, our country is $40 trillion in debt. Do you know that Sherrod Brown was in office while $34 trillion of that $40 trillion in debt was racked up? This is a person who had every opportunity to avoid the globalist destruction of manufacturing jobs in Ohio, to avoid the insider trading schemes that made our politicians rich. He was there for all of it, attending the cocktail receptions with Kamala Harris and Joe Biden. He's not fit for Ohio. You watch his numbers. He's yet to creep over 50% in the polling, and that is going to be a big win for us on election night when John Husted delivers yet a second crushing blow to career politician Sherrod Brown's future.
16: Well, Alex T., you're there in Dallas with the rich and the famous. The convention starts when? Tomorrow? The midterm? Is it?
17: I'm here with the schlubs, Billy. Schlubs. I'm here with the working class Republicans schlubs. Of Ohio. We came down here. We drove down here. Caravans. We're down here doing the people's work.
16: And the convention when? Is tonight or tomorrow?
17: Convention is Wednesday night, Thursday night. Follow me on X at Chairman Alex for up-to-the-minute updates and watch us on Fox News and everywhere else that's willing to cover it. You're going to hear about the tremendous success of this presidency and sealing our border and creating this incredible growing economy of ours. So tune in.
16: Well, I'm glad you're down there. Have a meatball for me. And Alex Trentafilou, thanks for coming on the Bill Cunningham Show. The truth will set us all free. Alex, thank you very much.
17: Always a privilege, Billy.
16: God bless America. Let's continue with more news coming up. It's your home of the Reds playing tonight in L.A. on News Radio 700 WLW.
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28: Documents show what led to deaths from 9/11 related illnesses. With the 2:30 report, I'm Sean Gallagher. Breaking now. Friday will mark 25 years since thousands lost their lives in the September 11th attacks in New York, Washington, D.C., and Shanksville, Pennsylvania. The city of New York releasing documents regarding air quality in the city after the Twin Towers fell.
3: As New York prepares to mark 25 years since the World Trade Center attacks, Mayor Zoran Mamdani's administration is releasing 170,000 documents. They include air quality reports, contamination data, and correspondence between city officials discussing how hazardous the air was around Ground Zero in the weeks and months after the towers fell. The mayor says it had an enormous human cost.
4: Close to 25 years later, more people have died from 9/11 related illnesses than were killed on the day itself.
3: Mike Dubosky, ABC News.
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5: 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In Ohio, northbound 71, still a disabled truck on the ramp from 275. Right shoulder still blocked on the ramp, looking like traffic able to get through there without any major issues. And on 75, picking up some slow traffic from Ezra Charles Drive down towards Fort Washington Way. I'm Eddie Zellick on News Radio 700 WLW.
27: Here's the latest weather forecast from News Radio 700 WLW.
6: This afternoon, highs near 90 degrees with a mix of sun and clouds, and we keep it warm tonight, only dropping to 74 for Wednesday morning. Tomorrow afternoon, a little hotter at 92. Still a good amount of sunshine, but late in the day, a few isolated storms could pop up, although many of us keep it dry. From your severe weather station, I'm 9 First Warning meteorologist Mark Stitz. 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
28: Currently 86 degrees, and our man accused of pushing his way through a crowd on hand at the Canfield Fair Sunday afternoon to hear the Democratic nominee for governor, Dr. Amy Acton, speak. Injuring multiple people when confronted by Ohio State Highway Patrol is set to appear in court today. 38-year-old Patrick Cave is charged with two counts of assault and a single count of disorderly conduct. Havis, while pushing his way through those on hand, was recording video on his phone. Two guns and brass knuckles were found on him. Dr. Acton, during an appearance at Cleveland's Labor Day Parade and Festival Monday, called Sunday a rough day, but was thankful for first responders, highway patrol, and others who stepped in to help those injured. A local man indicted, accused of assaulting a U.S. postal worker, 56-year-old Wendell Swan of Cincinnati, charged with assault and could face up to 20 years in prison if convicted. Swan allegedly punched a postal worker several times and threw the man to the ground at his apartment on Rosemont Avenue last month. The Reds look to bounce back as their series continues at the Dodgers late tonight. Sega's more coming up in the Stooge Report. Currently on Wall Street, the Dow is down 541 points, NASDAQ down 37, the S&P down 27 points. Our next update is at 3 o'clock. I'm Sean Gallagher, News Radio 700 WLW.
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35: Oh, my guy.
36: It's like now we have thieves stealing Renoir paintings and
37: what is going on?
36: Well, we got bigger. We got Rock here, who's going to have the issues. LSU game
37: right.
36: This weekend.
37: That's it.
36: Tell the Rock what's going on. He's going to be shocked.
37: Well, let's see, Rock. The SEC has filed an amendment to its federal lawsuit against LSU, Lane Kiffin, and school officials today, seeking the authority for the SEC to expel the Tigers, go Tigers, from the league. Now, in the filing, the SEC said its president and chancellors are going to meet Thursday to decide whether to terminate LSU as an SEC member institution pursuant to their constitution and bylaws.
36: You may not have a game this weekend, Rock.
38: That is not going to happen.
36: I just the heard SEC, this segment.
38: LSU is the center of the college football universe this weekend.
36: You know,
38: after that, they might be the number one team in the nation. You're going to kick out the number one team in the nation? I mean, LSU has put them in quite the predicament, which he absolutely
36: loves.
38: He loves being the heel, loves being the bad guy, and he is not apologetic about, you know, I feel like every coach knows, look, you go to the best situation and you get the best players. But they're kind of apologetic about it because people don't like that. It's uncomfortable. He is unapologetic about it. Every one of their transfers played big-time ball in that game.
36: Including the ones from the Cleveland Browns.
38: The defensive end had a pick six. The running back is from Wisconsin. He is unbelievable.
36: What if LSU played the Bengals? Who would be the quarterback?
38: God, we're doing this again, say.
1: I guess so.
36: Would Joe Burrow play for LSU or the Bengals?
1: Both.
36: Yeah. He'd be both. He just changed jerseys?
1: By the way,
38: everyone, including myself, all last week, we're like, why would Lane Kiffin want this distraction, you know, of bringing the other players in? It's going to cause chaos on his team.
36: 51-10.
38: Well, he put that little notion to bed.
36: How good are they?
38: They're good.
36: Could they beat the Bengals?
38: Of course they're good. They got some of the best players. That's what wins games.
36: You're not answering my
38: question. What is the question?
36: What if Joe Burrow now played for LSU and played the Bengals, and the Bengals had a backup, and Joe Burrow had his fifth year and said, I'm going to play for LSU and Lane Kiffin. Would then LSU beat the
38: Who's
36: Bengals?
38: Blocking from LSU, as good as they are, who's blocking Dexter Lawrence?
36: Well, that's a problem. You might.
1: And also, does he take Chase and Justin Jefferson with him?
36: Who plays then?
1: Right?
38: Well, of course, if he takes all those guys,
36: What if those three played for LSU and they played the Bengals?
38: Said, give me some sports.
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36: Sports!
1: Nick Lodolo and Tarik Skobel.
36: Oh, no.
1: Tonight, two lefties oppose one another in Los Angeles.
36: It's over.
1: 6:10 Sports Talk and R&L Carrier's inside pitch at 9:10.
36: It's done.
1: Good luck to the Dayton Dragons tonight. They play Great Lakes Loons.
36: Can't wait for that one.
1: Game one of the Midwest League playoffs.
36: What's a loon?
1: It's a duck, I think.
38: The loon is you thinking that Joe Burrow is going to come back and play for LSU.
36: You can't tell me. If you
1: short
36: take
1: for lunatic.
36: Jefferson, Jamar, and Burrow for
38: Who's
36: LSU.
38: Who's blocking Dexter Lawrence?
36: I've got
1: Nobody.
36: Two guys.
1: They're going to play three guys on 11.
36: Three guys on 11.
38: Yeah. Okay.
36: I'm taking Joe Burrow to win. But would he play against the Bengals for LSU?
38: No.
1: But
38: he's
1: you
38: making much
1: count,
38: more you, money, you know, playing for the Bengals.
1: But in order to rush, Rock, you got to count 10.
36: 10.
1: One,
36: you can't rush
1: like the old, like, you know, like
36: That's
1: playing
36: stupid.
1: In your backyard.
36: And what's wrong?
38: If that happened, then he would pick them apart.
36: What about Florida State? What happened? They need data centers. They need some electricity.
38: There is absolutely zero juice around that program. All the fans, they want Mike Norvell gone, and he's a great coach. It just didn't work. By the way, it was a couple years ago, if you recall. They were undefeated, and then their quarterback was in the ACC title game. Got hurt, tore his knee up, was done for the season.
1: Yep.
38: And ever since that moment, it's been just downhill for about two years, and now it's getting ready to be a third one. How quickly things can change. Undefeated, going to go to the playoff.
36: And all of a sudden.
38: And then, you know, the quarterback's like, well, we can't have them
36: in
38: the playoff.
36: You got to think outside the box.
1: Lane Kiffin going to go there?
38: If they pay him a lot of money.
36: Now, what does this mean if LSU's kicked out of the SEC? Can Michigan be kicked out of the Big Ten for cheating?
38: They should be kicked out for having a terrible quarterback. That guy is—he's getting paid. Was he getting paid $12 million a year?
36: $12 million.
38: And he's worse than he was last year. What's Tom Weedman have to say about that?
36: He refuses to answer my calls.
38: How about
36: Weedman?
38: The added second?
1: Yeah. What about Kerry Combs?
36: Kerry Combs, big sign in Michigan. Welcome to Michigan. Hey, take 1 second away from your clock. So I got to
38: adjust your clocks back one second.
36: You have to cheat to win. Sharon Moore, etc. Anyway,
38: why isn't Western Michigan, and I like their coach Lance Taylor and the MAC commissioner, or excuse me, Western Michigan's president and athletic director, how come they're not standing on the table
36: they
38: saying we were
36: robbed? They got paid $2 million to play the game.
38: That's beside the point.
36: They want to be played again, $2 million. They're going to have a deal. In fact, I think I saw Harbaugh on the sidelines giving cash to the officials.
38: Connor Stallions? Is he in charge of the clock?
36: Yes, he's in charge. Yeah, that guy. I'm saying right now, Weedman's involved with this, or Sharon Moore, and also
38: smells fishy.
36: Harbaugh's involved in this with bags of cash, and for
1: you
36: the
1: mean
36: official.
1: Coming from yeah,
38: so
1: the,
38: apparently
1: the
38: there's,
1: LA Chargers.
38: There's two clocks, unbeknownst to everybody in
36: there's
38: the world.
36: There's another clock.
38: There's another clock that's in real time,
36: Where
38: which is
36: it?
38: Like fractions of a second ahead of the
1: two
38: clock you see on.
1: Yeah.
38: Should go by the clock that's on.
36: No,
38: TV.
36: No, that makes no sense.
38: The other thing they got to do is like basketball. They need to in the final seconds.
36: Tenth.
38: After 10, they need to go to tenths of a second.
36: Well, according to a stopwatch, from the time the ball is hiked to Underwood, start the clock, it was 11 seconds. The ball is hiked until it hit somebody out of bounds. It was 11 seconds. They only had 9. You can't throw a ball 60 yards inside 3 seconds in the air, have it come down. Would you agree?
38: Agree.
36: So Michigan cheated. Do you agree? Get them out. Get Notre Dame in the
38: Big
36: Ten.
38: Why is there Big Ten officials? They should have universal officials. Right. There shouldn't be Big Ten officials and ACC officials and SEC. It should just be officials. Just gives the illusion of
36: just think funny LSU. Business thing. What if LSU loses? What if LSU's kicked out of the SEC? Will you do the game this weekend?
38: I'll be there. We'll be. That'll be
36: big
38: time.
36: Are you going to interview Lane Kiffin?
38: Yep. Well, I'll be meeting with him Friday about noon.
36: And he cooked the locker room of the other team.
2: Is he a nice guy?
36: Is he a nice guy?
38: Great guy.
2: Is he?
38: Yeah. Very, very.
36: Is he popular in LSU right now?
38: Very.
36: 51-10.
38: Now, how popular is he outside of Louisiana?
36: Thursday afternoon?
38: Not good. Not good. Everybody else hates, but he likes that. He don't care. Getting paid the money. He's got the money. He's got the rings. He's got the players. He's ready to go.
36: Remember Joe Paterno in Sandusky? Now, several of the so-called
38: victims. Can you believe this?
36: Victims.
38: Can you believe this?
36: Have now recanted their story and lied, collected millions of dollars to lie about Sandusky in some homosexual act. Explain that one to me.
38: Ruin this guy's life.
36: And he's in prison.
38: And if he did it, then for good reason.
36: Absolutely.
38: But if he didn't. But how many times have we seen this before that, you know, it comes out that this actually wasn't the case?
36: Lindsey Clancy.
38: Yeah.
36: Look at that. And women standing up to
38: we have Mike Allen Jr. Yeah. At 3 o'clock to break it down. The hung jury.
36: Yeah.
38: By the way, I got a question for you.
36: Yeah.
38: Why did Trump. Why did Clancy's attorney ask for a pardon from Trump? It's a state
36: stupid.
38: Case, not a federal case, right? I assume he knows
36: he's
38: that.
36: Stupid.
38: Even I know that.
36: Even you know that. And Trump's got nothing to do with this. Zero.
38: So what was he doing?
36: He's stupid. And this guy blamed that male juror, called him a thief, and stole the freedom.
38: He's going to get that guy killed.
36: Yeah, absolutely.
38: They're going to dox him, and they're going to unveil who he is, and they're going to go get him.
36: Everywhere I look in life, I see a crisis.
38: What about Amy Acton? Drunk a lot, didn't she?
36: Well, I have this story that the campaign made things up to make it look worse than it was.
38: I'm not saying that
36: happened.
38: That's
36: the New York Times. Times says that.
38: I'm not saying that happened.
36: Yeah, it wasn't an attack.
38: But in a world where there's thousands of cameras around people at all times,
36: nothing.
38: Where's the video of this?
2: Thank you very much.
38: Where's the video?
36: They can't release it because...
38: You're showing the video.
36: Yeah.
38: This
36: guy's filming it, and he's walking, looking, hits a woman on a walker. She falls. He falls. Two guys jump on top of him thinking they feel holstered guns underneath them. They're yelling, gun, gun, gun. All hell breaks loose. The guy was there to film her, and he ran into a woman. He's charged with 2 misdemeanors.
38: You can walk around with a gun.
36: Yeah,
38: a concealed gun.
36: It's legal.
38: It's legal. Until he brandishes it, then there's a problem.
36: Today he's being arraigned, and we'll see what happens. But
38: she going to win?
36: No. I worry about John Huston. Sherrod Brown, people have short-term memory loss.
38: I do, too.
36: All right, what's on the big show?
38: We've got Mike Allen Jr. right out of the gate talking about the Lindsey Clancy hung jury. Then we have your former girlfriend, Tanya O'Rourke. Does she say anything? Does she make up a deal with, like with Cherie? She may respond
36: respond.
38: Your devilish deal.
36: Fantasies.
38: Your dirty deal with Cherie.
36: That may not be right. Maybe I fantasize things that can't happen.
38: You never do that.
36: I don't do that.
38: So we'll talk to Tanya about that. And we got Dean Regas at 5 o'clock.
36: And Notre Dame was losing 3-0.
38: For the record, LSU was losing 3-0 to Clemson in that game.
36: 51-10.
38: So that means nothing.
36: What about St. X? How'd you do with St. X?
38: It was a long time ago.
36: Deer Park's undefeated.
38: A long time ago. We're moving forward.
36: There's a movement. If LSU leaves the SEC, Deer Park's going to join the GCL. Would you be a little surprised if that happened?
38: Yes.
2: In this world today, no.
36: No, I'm Sandusky victims recant.
38: So they're just going to join forces. LSU just said, you know what, join our force. That makes our argument more strong.
2: Right.
36: So if you say these things happened, Penn State gave you $4 million. Now, what, 8 years later, they're saying it didn't happen. They still got the money. And this Sandusky's in jail for life.
38: Happens all the time.
36: I don't get it.
38: Money, right?
36: I'm in a state of shock and disbelief. By Thursday, you'll have to cancel your trip to LSU. If they're kicked out of the SEC.
38: I'm still going because there's a lot to talk about.
36: Should Michigan be kicked out of the Big Ten?
38: No.
36: Seg?
2: Yeah?
36: Should Deer Park join the GCL?
2: No. Just leave them where they're at.
38: Because they're having a good season. Enjoy it. It's fine. Everything's
36: fine.
38: Should
36: Joe Burrow go back to LSU and play the Bengals?
38: No.
2: You know, the big game is, besides Ohio State, Texas, what's the biggest game of the week?
36: Deer Park at Reading. Tony Pike.
38: Oh, boy.
37: And Tony Pike's not here today. He's scared.
36: He's scared. We're going to flip
38: the coin.
37: Pike is scared.
36: It's Deer Park plus six.
37: It's at Reading.
36: DraftKings.
37: It's at Reading on Tony Pike
36: on
37: field.
36: The dirt field.
37: Off of Reading. Tony Pike Boulevard.
36: You want Reading? I'll give you Reading. I'm taking the park.
38: Okay.
36: Undefeated. Who's Senex?
38: No, there's no points. Just no who wins, who loses.
36: We don't need points.
38: No.
36: Who's Senex going to lose to this week?
38: I don't know.
37: Jeez.
38: We're moving forward.
36: Out of the Big Ten, out of the SEC, into the GCS.

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16: A major disclosure. This is the 3 o'clock report. I'm Sandy Collins. Breaking now as we approach the anniversary of the September 11th attacks, New York City is releasing hundreds of thousands of pages of documents that reveal what the city government knew and when about the toxic smoke and air pollution levels near Ground Zero. And the mayor, Zoran Mamdani, says that the city is opening up a free portal where New Yorkers can access the documents that show when toxic levels were discussed and measured by city officials. He said in a news conference today that those dealing with 9/11 related illnesses can use the information to get the health care that they need today.
17: Now, close to 25 years later, more people have died from 9/11 related illnesses than were killed on the day itself. It would be one thing if government had stood alongside survivors and provided them with everything they needed at every step of the way. And yet we know that could not be further from what actually happened.
16: Mamdani and the other advocates for first responders, residents, workers, and students say nothing was done to help those living and working in the area. Now the latest traffic and weather together.
18: 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On westbound Fields Erdl, there's now an accident blocking off the right two lanes over at Gregory. Police emergency crews there on scene. And in Ohio, northbound 71, still a disabled truck on the ramp from 275, right shoulder blocked on the ramp. I'm Eddie Zellick on News Radio 700 WLW.
15: Now, the latest forecast from the Jake Sweeney Chevrolet Weather Center. 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Together, let's drive.
0: This afternoon, we'll see a high near 90 degrees with a mix of sun and clouds. And then overnight, only dropping to 74 for that Wednesday morning commute. Tomorrow afternoon, highs near 92. And while many of us keep it dry, a few isolated storms could pop up late in the day. From your severe weather station, I'm 9 First Warning meteorologist Mark Stitz, News Radio 700 WLW.
16: Right now, we're at 87 degrees in the tri-state.
19: Another teenager is now in custody for the shooting incident last week inside of a Winton Woods High School athletic building. 18-year-old Sincere Anji Malik Cooper is now facing charges that include inducing panic and possession of a deadly weapon on school grounds. Those shots were fired back on September 1st inside the North Campus building. No one was injured. A 15-year-old is also facing charges. They turned themselves into police a couple of days after the incident. I'm Rick Uccino, News Radio 700 WLW.
16: Last week, Hamilton County suspended the use of flock cameras. Now Cincinnati is set to re-examine their use as well. The City Council will consider a resolution asking the administration to prepare a report on how the cameras are used and who has access to the data. A Union man is dead after a motorcycle crash in Florence. 52-year-old Troy Cherry lost control of his motorcycle and hit a utility pole on Burlington Pike. Stocks are sharply lower on Wall Street. It comes after oil prices rose due to Iran and the U.S. exchanging strikes over the weekend. Right now, the Dow is off by 616 points. The NASDAQ is down 59 and the S&P is down 35 points. I'm Sandy Collins. Our next update coming up at 3:30 on News Radio 700 WLW.
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2: All right, back with Eddie and Rocky. And Rock, it's kind of simmered down now, but all last week, all you heard about was Lindsey Clancy, man.
3: Yeah, last couple weeks. And I mean, it was such a polarizing, somehow, a polarizing topic. Woman killed her three young kids, and it came to the jury. And I think they deliberated for 38 total hours over 7 days. Yep. And ended up being a hung jury. So I guess what happens next? Another trial, but a extremely polarizing situation there across America.
2: And it all boiled down to one person, right? To one guy.
3: One guy. One man held out. Although everyone it was pressured and told, "Hey, you got to come to it." And he said, "Nope, I'm not giving in." So, yep, he held out.
2: Well, let's talk to a guy who can explain how this all happens and where does it go from here. Our good friend Mike Allen Jr. Mike, welcome back.
4: Hey, how's it going, fellas?
2: Good. So Mike, first off, kind of explain to us the behind the scenes when something like this happens. So you got this felon, like Rock says, by all accounts, they kept pressuring him, and hey, think about this. Here's the law, blah, blah, blah, blah, blah. But he was like, nah, baby, nah.
4: Yeah, and that's the thing is, you know, I don't think there's been any hard reporting on what exactly happened. I think, you know, what we know so far is it was 11-1 for not guilty by reason of insanity, and he was the one holdout. And I think one of the notes sent to the judge when they were deadlocked basically said something like, this guy's refusing to apply reasonable doubt or something like that. So without getting into his mind, it's kind of hard to know. But yeah, I mean, and that's the thing is I've talked after this happened, I texted a few of my friends who are prosecutors, and I talked to prosecutors I know, defense attorneys, and it's one of these things where everybody came back with something different as to what happens next. And, you know, as a defense attorney, you get something like this and it's 11-1, that plea offer better be very, very good for me to even consider it, because I don't know if it's just my personality, but I'd keep punching and say, I'll do 11-1 over and over again until you guys dismiss this thing. But the other thing is, too, is, you know, I know that he said today, Kevin Reddington said, you know, we'd listen to a plea. And it's one of these things where it's like, man, 11-1, that's really hard for me to not say I'm going to do this again and I'm going to beat it again. But to the extent he can communicate with Lindsey Clancy, I'm not sure what her mental state is now. Obviously, I think that's got to be totally up to her, but that's tough, man. And, you know, I from what I can see, it looks like the prosecution will probably do this over again. They can re-indict her on different charges. They could bring the exact same charges. You know, I know somebody had said something, possibly a manslaughter or something like that, but this was... It was like every hour I changed on which way I would go if I was a juror. And I think that honest folks could go either way. I was just really surprised it was 11-1, to be honest with you.
3: So, Mike, take us inside those jury rooms as they're deliberating. Like, yeah. How much pressure are some jurors applying on others? What are they talking about? Is it kosher for other jurors to say, hey, man, look, you should be voting guilty, and here's why? How does that go down?
4: I mean, I think it's obviously personality-based. Not everybody checks who they are at the door when they come in there. If you have a bunch of big personalities and you got somebody who may have a second thought about something and they're leaning on them, you know, it's just the way individual people are. Now, what I would say is the longer a trial goes, man, that's got to be hard because they weren't sequestered, but still, I mean, that's 8 to 10 hours a day for how many weeks of sitting there. And then they had to sit and wait on that emergency appeal after they declared a mistrial. So, I mean, I think the longer it goes, the more pressure there would be to get on somebody and say, guys, I got kids, I got a job, I got a life.
3: Right.
4: It's time to get out of here. But it really is up to, and with that right or wrong, I admire that guy's constitution because it's like, hey, look, you guys, I get that you got to go home and I understand that, but I'm not budging. And it may have been something where at the beginning of it, he went, I got an open mind. And as they keep deliberating, he just digs further in and digs further in. But yeah, I mean, if you're asking me if it gets heated, hell yeah. I mean, I've heard it in the hallways. I've heard, bailiffs have told me that they've heard things a lot of times that they deal with it. I mean, yeah, but I'd imagine the longer a trial is, the longer people are away from their family and the more public scrutiny, it's get me the hell out of here and back to my normal life.
3: And one of the things that came out today, Mike, or maybe it was yesterday, but Reddington, the attorney, publicly pleaded for a pardon by Trump. Now, I'm not a lawyer, but this is a state case, and Trump can only grant a federal pardon. So, and I know he has to know that, right? He's a smart guy. What's the strategy by him doing that?
4: Honest to God, I don't know. And that's the thing. And I have to say, obviously, yes, you're right, Rock. He can't. This is a state case, but what I'm shocked by is, I can't say this enough, this guy was unbelievable. I mean, the beginning of that case, he had the prosecution backpedaling. They came out so aggressive, and he was just methodical, and he had to fight two fronts. It felt like at the beginning he was going, I'm going to plant reasonable doubt that she even did this, and then I'm going to start building the NGRI case in the background. And I think the first couple of weeks with the prosecution sort of being on their back foot, I mean, he just kept pounding and pounding to the point where some of these people online, and that's a totally different story, somehow came away with Lindsey Clancy didn't even do this.
3: That's amazing. She admitted it. She admitted that part, but there's people out there that think she didn't do it, and the husband did it.
4: Yeah, and so to that point, why somebody who is obviously this skilled, this good, this knowledgeable would say something like that, that banged around in my head all morning when I was thinking about it. And the only thing I can come up with is to maybe keep the pressure up, to keep it in the headlines, to keep the TikTokers, doing whatever the hell they do, talking about it. But yeah, that was a head scratcher to me because I saw it this morning and I did a two blanks, like, wait, am I reading this? Like, there's no way. So it might be just to keep that public pressure up because that prosecutor's got to get reelected, and I would pray that he wouldn't make decisions based on that. But with the way the community is divided and the country is divided on this, man, the only thing I can come up with is he's trying to just keep it in the news,
3: I think that in my head, and I'm probably wrong, but I know a few things about Trump. One is he likes his ego stroked. He likes his butt kissed a little bit. If this guy's out there talking good things about Trump. And the other thing Trump does is he ruminates, right? Maybe I should do it. Maybe I shouldn't do it. And maybe he's trying to coax Trump to say something that's somewhat favorable.
4: Without a tweet or.
3: Yeah, just a comment on it because. And hopefully Trump doesn't take the bait, but I think that's the play there is like, he ruminates and I'll kind of stroke his ego a little bit. Maybe he'll say something that'll get misconstrued and throw everything into chaos.
4: It's stir the pot. And again, it's that prosecutor is, although he has to be an officer of the court and prosecute cases and indict cases and make charging decisions, he's an elected official, which all of a sudden brings him into politics, and Donald Trump is politics. So, I mean, I think you're onto something there, man. And the other thing, too, is defense attorneys have, I don't want to use the word stir the pot, but we're not going to make it easy on you. And we have to get resourceful, and you got to think outside the box and create chaos. People have always asked me, would you ever be a prosecutor? I said, I'm so much better at tearing things down than I am at building them. And that's basically what every single move he makes publicly is going to be scrutinized. So, yeah, I think it's keep it in the news and create some public pressure on this prosecutor to either give a very good deal or not do this again. I don't know. I really don't know how this ends.
2: Mike Allen Jr. is our guest. And, Mike, that's exactly what I was just going to ask you, to put your lawyer hat on. And you said you had kind of gone back and forth with various lawyer friends and colleagues. Where do you see this going? Yeah. I mean, obviously, there's no crystal ball here, but in your heart of hearts, what do you think is going to happen?
4: So, look, I don't think, no matter what, he's not going to get a clean not guilty. Lindsey Clancy goes home and resumes her life. That I just don't think that's ever going to happen. That might happen in the Twitter court, but that's not going to happen in real life. Mm. And so I think there's going to be some sort of plea that is – there's this, I would do it with the stipulation and the agreement that we're not going to fight over whether or not she's not guilty by reason of insanity. We're going to try and work something out to where there's a period of commitment into a mental hospital, but it's not going to be on a murder charge. I think that that's ultimately how this ends, because this prosecutor just wants this to go away. You know what I mean? He wants this to go away. It seems to me that her ex-husband, that poor man, that he just wants this to go away. So, but the thing to consider with that is these commitments, at least in Ohio and I imagine in Massachusetts, they're civil proceedings. So she has a due process right, basically, to once every year or 2 years to be reviewed by the mental health folks and get okayed by a judge. I mean, we saw the guy who shot Reagan get out a few years ago, John Lee Hinckley. So, I mean, it doesn't mean that she's there forever, you know, and regardless, I think, of whether or not this is NGRI, not guilty by reason of insanity or not, I mean, we all know she's a sick, very, very, very mentally ill woman that needs mental health care. And that's the toughest. When I was doing public defender work at the beginning, that was the hardest thing, is my guys would get offered treatment for mental health stuff, or I could go one route. And then there were some times where I'm like, man, I can clean beat this case. So it's like, well, what's my duty, to beat the case or get this guy the help he needs? It's mental health stuff in the criminal justice system is so fluid and specific, and it's really tough, because you got to prove intent all the time, and that's where all this stuff comes in. So
3: let me ask you this, Mike. Just from your perspective as a lawyer, you see it through a different set of eyes than all of us do. But were you shocked at all by the public support for her? I think that's the most, to me, that's the most bewildering thing. There are people lined up, like welcoming her motorcade into the courtroom and supporting her, and like convincing themselves that she didn't even do it when she said she did it and killed those three kids. Like, were you surprised? I just feel like 25 years ago that wouldn't have happened, but it does now.
4: I was, and I'll make a couple points. One, postpartum depression, postpartum anxiety is real. Oftentimes, and this case proved that we have no capacity for nuance in this country anymore, it feels like, that multiple things can't be true at the same time, which is, yes, we woefully, we don't do enough for new moms. Lindsey Clancy obviously was severely mentally disturbed, had serious postpartum depression, and also she's not a hero. And that's, I don't understand why those things all can't be true at the same time. And what made me think of this is, yes, it brought forth a bigger issue, but this case out here in Claremont County a few years ago, Chad Dorman murdered all three of his sons in his front yard, and there was nobody peace for Chad, overwhelmed dads for Chad Dorman. And I just, it is the most perplexing thing in the world to me that it somehow, some way, these kids have somehow become background characters in their own murders, it feels like. And that there's just something really gross to me about that. You can't think as a father of anything worse. And then the fact that this guy, her ex-husband, has to come up with security and online threats and hiding and all, it's just, boy, I got to be honest, man. It makes me sick to my stomach, and I don't know how we got to this point, but here we are, man.
2: Well, social media, your old buddy right there.
4: You're damn right.
2: Buddy. All right, Mike, we appreciate it, buddy.
4: All right, you guys have a good one.
3: Great stuff. Thanks, Mike.
2: Mike Allen Jr. And what a mess. And like he was pointing out, I never really thought about the husband.
3: Yeah.
2: That guy's life has got to be all torn up.
3: Well, I guess he's got an attorney now, and was talking about how his life's getting threatened, and he's getting all these death threats and whatnot. So, going through the possibility of going through a whole nother trial and doing this for another couple weeks, month kind of thing, that's exhausting.
2: With that, we head to traffic and weather. What is going on?
18: 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Westbound Fields Ertl, there is an accident at Gregory that's got the right two lanes blocked off. Police emergency crews there on scene. Southbound 275 after Milford Parkway, another accident. That one moved to the left shoulder. And in Ohio, northbound 71, still a disabled truck on the ramp from 275. Police have now returned there, blocking the right lane. I'm Eddie Zellick on News Radio 700 WLW.
2: The forecast from a 700 WLW Weather Center for tonight. Clouds, maybe some showers early. The low of 74 tomorrow, partly cloudy, and the high of 92. It is 85 now, News Radio 700 WLW.
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2: With Eddie and Rocky, and just spend a little time with Mike Allen Jr. talking about the Clancy trial. And Rock, the last time this country was this wrapped up in a trial,
3: it feels like it was the OJ case. I mean,
2: big time.
3: There's been other cases involved, but this has been a pretty big one. But it's funny because that, you know, I'm sure this was done for a reason, but I've often talked about the great documentary called OJ Made in America. It's one of the best, and it's like a, you know, 8-9 episode kind of thing. But for whatever reason, yesterday episode 1 was on, and I watched like the tail end of it, which was just surreal, just seeing how loved he was, and how like nice of a guy he was when he broke the record. 1973, he broke 2,000 yards, set the rushing record, and they talked about how. In the post-game presser, everyone wanted to interview him. He said, well, I'm not going to do it unless my whole offensive line can come in with me. You know, so it's like, here's this guy that's like perfect and everybody loves him. And then you see the juxtaposition of how it ended up.
2: What he became.
3: Yeah.
2: That offensive line, was that the electric company, I want to say?
3: Yeah, I believe so. Yeah, because I could be.
2: Yeah.
3: Yeah.
2: And I remember he did make a big deal out of his offensive line. He was like, look, I don't got those guys. I ain't doing this.
3: Right. Yeah. And I guess I didn't realize because I wasn't born, but his first couple years in the league, he didn't do good at all. And they had a bad team, bad O-line. And they get a new coach and he beefs up the offensive line. He rushes for over 1,000 and I believe it was, 72 and then 73 sets it. So.
2: He was good. he was good until he wasn't. He was real bad.
3: Real, real bad.
2: With that, we head to the news. 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
4: The U.S.'s second biggest trade partner when it comes to exports starts new retaliatory tariffs. With the 3:30 report, I'm Sean Gallagher. Breaking now. Canada's tariffs on a slew of U.S. imports taking effect today. They're in response to the ones imposed by President Trump, where Canadian imports coming into the U.S. are affected. Both countries trade billions of dollars of goods, mainly in relation to the auto and construction industries.
5: When you look at these tariffs, it's $20 billion of goods. The Canadians were matching the United States almost product for product. It's still just a small percent of the overall trade between the two countries. And that's why you see the administration not very concerned about the overall impact on American companies and consumers. They're almost brushing off any threats right now of Canada. But Canada, of course, is our second biggest trade partner by exports after Mexico.
4: 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Now the latest, traffic and weather together.
15: 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There's still an accident westbound on Fields Ertle over at Gregory. Right two lanes are blocked off. In Ohio, northbound 71, it's a disabled truck on the ramp from 275. Right lane blocked off on that ramp. Police have also returned to the scene, looking like traffic able to still exit. And on southbound 275, police on the scene of another accident after Milford Parkway, that's off on the left shoulder. I'm Eddie Zelick on News Radio 700 WLW.
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16: This afternoon, highs near 90 degrees with a mix of sun and clouds, and we keep it warm tonight, only dropping to 74 for Wednesday morning. Tomorrow afternoon, a little hotter at 92. Still a good amount of sunshine, but late in the day, a few isolated storms could pop up, although many of us keep it dry. From your severe weather station, I'm 9 First Warning meteorologist Mark Stitz. 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
4: Our current temperature coming in at 86 degrees. News a service of BRG Apartments. An armed man accused of lunging at Dr. Amy Acton when the Democratic nominee for Ohio governor was speaking to supporters at the Canfield Fair near Youngstown Saturday afternoon is set to appear in court this afternoon. 38-year-old Patrick Havis charged with two counts of assault and a single count of disorderly conduct. Havis allegedly pushed his way through the crowd, recording on his phone, and multiple people were injured when Havis was confronted by Ohio State Highway Patrol. Havis was later found with two guns and brass knuckles on his person. Republican nominee for governor Vivek Ramaswamy reacted to the incident, saying political violence has no place in America. A pedestrian injured today in Norwood after being struck by a vehicle that did not stop. This happening in the area of Montgomery Road and Buxton Avenue. The victim taken to the hospital with what are said to be non-life-threatening injuries as police continue to look for the driver and vehicle involved.
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17: Here's the Reds update. Game two of the Reds-Dodgers series tonight in L.A. has two lefties opposing one another. Nick Lodolo up against Tarek Skobel. 700 WLW's coverage. 6:10 with Sports Talk and the Arnell Carriers inside pitch at 9:10. Also at baseball tonight, game one of the Midwest League playoffs. 7:05 Dayton taking on Great Lakes. 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
4: 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Currently, the Dow is down 542 points, NASDAQ down 67, the S&P down 33 points. Our next update is at 4 o'clock. I'm Sean Gallagher, News Radio 700 WLW.
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2: All right, back with Eddie and Rocky. And Rock, it's hard to believe that football season is upon us.
3: It's here. It's officially here. And I don't know if there's a day without football starting tomorrow until like February. So here we are.
2: The most wonderful time of the year.
3: And I know one person that has their bedazzled
2: suit.
3: Yeah. Outfit already ready to go, and it's our next guest.
2: Ready to get? She got eye black on.
3: Oh yeah,
2: she's just
3: shoulder pads with like the halter top or
2: But anyways, here she is, number one Bengal, if you will, Tanya O'Rourke. Tanya, how are you?
25: Hi guys.
2: So
25: I'm nervous, excited. My hands are sweaty. It's all good. It's all good.
3: So have you set out any of your little trinkets you have? Like, you're very superstitious. So you like, is there a certain way you set out your outfit you've shared in the past? No. Other little medallions or anything?
25: No. Tonight starts Tanya making the outfits. This is when I'm going to like start getting serious, because tomorrow night there's football on TV. So I'm going to try to make a bunch of like, I don't sit still easily. It's a curse, honest to God. But so I'm decided I'm going to make a bunch of different like Bengals themed shirts and jackets and stuff. And good Lord knows whether I'm going to wear all this stuff. I have no idea, but I'm going to do it. And I'm really excited about it. It's really sad as I spend most of my waking hours thinking about it.
2: So now, on Sunday, are you going to be at the stadium or are you going to be on your couch?
25: No. So here's what we do. Okay. So my husband and I have it all worked out. So how we do it? We go down for the tailgate. Okay. Park. We know where we park every time. We go down, we go to a friend's tailgate and we're there. And that's when I'm like decked out, whatever. And we're hanging out with everybody probably from like 11 o'clock on or 10:30 or whatever. And then when everyone starts walking into the stadium, we run back to our car, get in the car, and we get home. And we sit on the couch. And I think I've said this to you before. I was talking to someone at an event on Sunday night. I was emceeing. And I was telling them, like, no one needs to see me screaming my face off on every play. It's just not, it's not a healthy look. It's not a good look. We're just, you know, I mean, honestly, my husband's always like, it's a football game, honey. Relax. And I'm like, oh, my God, did you see that? They jumped outside. They didn't call it. I mean, I am a nut.
3: Now, is part of you worried? Look, you're Tanya O'Rourke, right? Like, you are somebody in this town. Are you worried somebody's going to catch you on a camera phone just like MFing the referee or something? Is that why you go home or just to enjoy the game?
25: That's not why I go home, but it does occur to me that the amount of words that come out of my mouth that my mother would come back from the grave and slap me across the face for on every play, if that were caught on camera, I might be bad. It might be bad. And now, so, you know, that's like, you know, you get, I try to hold the crazy in as often as possible, but then the crazy comes out. And it just, like, it's better if the person that married you and swore that they would never leave you is the only one who's watching that. It's usually a better idea.
2: Well, now let me ask you, when you're starting to make clothes tomorrow. Now, does your husband
25: tonight,
2: my bad. Do you make your husband wear them? Is it like dressing up
25: Are you kidding me?
2: Labradoodle or something?
3: See, somebody said you had a nice like pair of cowboy boots and some short shorts you were getting ready to bedazzle for.
25: Is that what someone said?
3: That's what someone was saying.
2: Yeah. Well, he probably said that for, yeah.
25: Well, he might have said that, but that's not true. Now, I'm making like my sister-in-law some stuff. I'm going all out. Like, look. How good do you feel about the Bengals team this year, guys?
3: I feel good. I feel real good about them. I'll be
2: definitely
3: honest.
2: Make a deep run.
25: I'm scared
2: at least.
25: Good, like kind of like nervous about how good you feel about them right now.
3: Yeah, I think that's the Cincinnati thing to do though, right? Is go, oh my God, things are going too well. Something bad must be getting ready to happen. That's just been ingrained in us as sports fans. But on the surface of everything, I think things look really, really good. They do.
25: See, and I take like your word for, you know, I take it a heavier weight for me because you actually played the game. You know what you're looking at when you're watching, you know, a preseason game and you're seeing, you know, all things you're doing or not doing. You get it more than I do, for sure. And you're like, yeah, that looks good. Okay, the line's not come together yet, but that's okay. They're, you know, whatever. Because I'm freaking out. Like, why did the line allow a sack in the first game? Like, relax. It's early. They're coming together. It's fine. So, you know, I worry like crazy because I'm a Cincinnatian. I grew up here. As you said, it's ingrained in me to worry that my hopes are going to be dashed. I mean, every red season, I'm like, we're going to go to the playoffs, you know, that thing. So I am like that. I totally think, okay, I'm trying to temper my excitement. I keep knocking on wood everywhere I go, like, it's fine. Like if I say something like, oh, I think they're going to be good, I'll knock on wood and I won't bet on them. You know, there's so many things wrong with me, guys, really, truly.
3: I love it. But, and I do like that you won't bet on them because you want to remain a true fan. Oh, yeah. You don't want to be rooting for a line or of something to happen. You just want to be a fan. And I appreciate that.
25: No, there was no way I would bet on my team. Like to win or lose. No way. I just think that's bad juju. Yeah. I'm not going to do it. In my fantasy league at work, I actually have Joe Burrow as my quarterback, which I don't know how that happened, but okay, fine.
3: How'd you get lucky enough for that to happen?
2: No kidding.
25: So we were out of town, and so I had to auto-draft, and I guess I had flagged him as one of the people I'd like, and so it took him. So, okay. I was like 10th I was the 10th pick, but I should have gotten a good wide receiver or running back, but it's okay. I got Joe Burrow.
2: Who do you work with that Burrow slipped to number 10 in the draft?
25: I know, and they were like, you have the worst draft ever. You got like a D-. And I'm like, oh, really?
3: Yeah, but I guess to understand, I don't understand fantasy football much, but I guess like our running backs are really valued, right?
2: That's the truth. So people who score. Weighted,
3: right. Yeah. Exactly, that kind of thing. But
25: running backs and wide receivers are much more valuable. But, you know, whatever. Okay, fine. I don't care. I'd rather have Joe Burrow than, you know, like any other quarterback, because at least I want to root for, I don't care who's on my team. If they play for another team, I don't care how well they do. I just want the Bengals to do well. Like, I just don't, you know, like, it's, so it's nice to have a Bengals player on my team. I'm like, yes, I can root for this. I just play fantasy with these guys just to like be able to give each other crap all the time. It's just fun. So, and I never win.
2: I was going to say, I like how you draft, and it sounds like fun. They just mock you.
25: They do. They're there's no deference at all. They're like, oh, you, that was the worst draft we've ever seen. We were all talking about how bad your draft was. I'm like, oh, well, I don't care. I was on vacation. You guys can talk about me. I'm like, what?
3: So it sounds like some of these folks in your group are really into the fantasy football.
25: Oh, yeah. And they understand it. I basically sent my team to my son, Quinn. And I said, Quinn, what is this really bad? He's like, no, just change this player and that player. I'm like, okay, I'm good. I don't care. I just want to have fun. I love football. Tomorrow night, I'll be watching football. You know, I'm like, that's the first NFL game is tomorrow night. I'm in.
3: Wednesday night. Season opens on a Wednesday night. That's
25: so
3: that's
25: weird.
3: So weird.
2: Is this
3: so
2: the
3: weird.
2: One in Australia? When's the one in Australia?
3: Thursday? That's in Thursday. Yeah, okay. Yeah, this is Patriots Seahawks.
2: Oh, okay. Yeah.
25: Yeah. It doesn't matter. Like, I was excited to see college football back. I mean, there were some horrible games this weekend, but I was like, yes, college football's back. I love it. So I just like sports. So, you know, I'm a fan. And that means fanatic. So
3: it does, short for fanatic. And it's your time of year, Tanya, because there is football basically every day starting tomorrow through February. So
25: that's true. Well, there's nothing better than Bengals football.
2: Well, get busy bedazzling and putting on sewing on some rhinestones or whatever it is they all you do. And
3: we got to see some of these outfits. You got to post them online or something. Yeah.
25: Yeah. Okay, I'll post what I make. I'll send it to you guys.
2: All right, buddy.
3: Perfect.
25: You'll be so underwhelmed. It'll be great.
3: I'm sure it'll be great.
2: We'll be the judge.
25: All right, I'll see you guys.
2: See you, buddy.
3: Thanks, Tanya.
2: Our good friend, Tanya O'Rourke. And, man, she does love her some football.
3: She does. I mean, she's genuine about it. Some people are just in the business like, oh, I kind of like football. No, she lives and breathes and dies it every single Sunday.
2: And I love how she goes, I can't say that I haven't done this before, but their regimen for every home game is to go tailgate. As soon as everybody starts walking in the stadium, run to their car, drive home.
3: I think she's on to something. I think that might be fun.
2: Yeah, yeah.
3: I mean, you know, you're not dealing with the traffic. You're still getting the party atmosphere. Yeah. You're in it. You're supporting the team. Then you bolt home and get cheap beer and bathroom right there and chicken wings. Not bad.
2: With that, we head to traffic and weather. What is going on?
8: 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The right two lanes are still blocked off from an accident westbound Fields Ertl over at Gregory. Police tow trucks there on scene. Police also on the scene of an accident southbound 275 between Milford Parkway and State Route 32 in Eastgate. That crash on the left shoulder. Traffic a little slow as well in there. Southbound 71 north of Red Bank, another crash on the left shoulder. And westbound 275 near Coleraine, reports of a ladder in the left lane. Use caution around there, too. I'm Eddie Zellick on News Radio 700 WLW.
2: The forecast from a 700 WLW Weather Center for tonight. Clouds, maybe some showers early. The low of 74 tomorrow, partly cloudy, and the high of 92. It is 85 now. 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
12: So, Ed, I know you're a fan of nude men.
11: Oh, big time.
12: So...

0: I can't wait for season two of what was that naked hockey guy show?
1: What?
0: The gay romance show with the hockey guys.
1: I don't know.
0: Eat a rivalry. Thank you.
1: I missed that one. Sorry.
0: Oh, really?
1: Yes, I did.
0: Oh, it was a big thing.
1: You didn't, though.
0: No, I watched one, and I was like, okay, that's enough.
1: Well, what I'm getting at is on this day in history, 1504, and I remember Mike McConnell talked about this on his morning show, the most famous statue in all of creation, Michelangelo's David,
0: yes,
1: was unveiled to the public. One of the world's most beloved works of art, David is a 17-foot-tall, 12,000-pound marble masterpiece, of course, created by Michelangelo. It was unveiled to the public in Florence, Italy. Carved from a single block of white Carrara marble that had been rejected by other artists for being flawed. The massive statue depicts, of course, a nude David, the biblical hero, slayed Goliath. He's got the slingshot and the stone in one hand.
0: Right, yeah.
1: Blah, blah, blah, blah, blah. So when they had to move, so there was like a plan to put it like on top of a church kind of thing. They're like, wait a minute, this thing is A, too big. Be too nice to do that. Reportedly took 40 men 4 days to move the statue 1/2 mile. So it was put, on display there. In the Cathedral of Florence right there. Then in 1873, almost 400 years after David was created, it got moved to the Galleria dell'Accademia to protect it from damage. They got a replica in its place right now.
0: See, that's one of those things I would love to see, but I ain't going to go to Florence, Italy just to see it.
1: Right, exactly. It's not worth the entire trip, but if I'm within 100 miles of it, I'll shoot on over. But
0: yeah, it's kind of like going to Paris to see the Eiffel Tower. Well, there it is.
1: There it is. Now what? Yeah.
0: Right, and that's kind of the way I felt about that.
1: But it is, I mean, those marble carvings are truly, I mean, is a true art form that they can make something that is that hard look, you know, have soft and have movement to it and like, you know, folds in the skin. And
0: oh yeah,
1: it's insane.
0: Incredible.
1: Yeah. It is absolutely incredible. And I just figure like, and it's also like drawing a picture with, you know, without an eraser, like there one little
0: clink,
1: just one little clink, you know, there goes a finger or you dig too deep and,
0: all right, bring in another giant stone. Yeah.
1: I was only working on this he worked on this for 3 years.
0: Crazy, man.
1: Imagine getting like 2 years into it and like an arm cracks off.
0: Clink. Oh, that would suck.
1: Coming
0: up, we're going to be talking to Dr. Isha, our old friend, talking about gummy bear moms.
1: Yes, that is the new term. There's always a term, Ed, and this is the new one.
0: I'm not sure if it's what you think it is, but we'll talk to Dr. Isha about it after the news right now. News Radio 700 WLW.
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4: I don't believe in escalating the conflict. That's not constructive. But our tariffs are necessary to protect our workers, protect our companies, and our communities.
5: This is the 4 o'clock report. I'm Sandy Collins. Breaking now, that's the Canadian Prime Minister Mark Carney calling the tariff escalation unfortunate but necessary. Canada's tariffs on a slew of U.S. imports began today. The tariffs in response to the ones imposed by President Trump, where Canadian imports are into the U.S., are affected. Now, both countries trade billions of dollars of goods, mainly in relation to the auto and construction industries. We get more now from ABC's Karen Travers.
6: At this point, there are no indications of negotiations, no indications of off-ramps. The Canadians had announced these retaliatory tariffs a couple of weeks ago, but weren't putting them into effect until today, September 8th. So there was a sense, well, perhaps there were going to be conversations. There is nothing right now.
5: You know, the tariffs kicked in overnight and range from 15 to 50%, covering some $27 billion in U.S. imports. They target products including steel, dairy, appliances, farm equipment, electronics, and paper products. 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
7: 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There's still an accident westbound on Fields Ertl over at Gregory. Right, two lanes are blocked off. In Ohio, northbound 71, it's a disabled truck on the ramp from 275. Right lane blocked off on that ramp. Police have also returned to the scene, looking like traffic able to still exit. And on southbound 275, police on the scene of another accident after Milford Parkway. That's off on the left shoulder. I'm Eddie Zelek on News Radio 700 WLW.
3: Now, the latest forecast from the Jake Sweeney Chevrolet Weather Center. 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Together, let's drive.
5: Looks like this afternoon we're going to stay up here in the 90s, mostly sunny skies, and then tonight it'll be muggy with a low of 73. Then for tomorrow, partly cloudy, some evening storms are possible with a high about 92, and it'll feel a little warmer than that. Right now, it is 88 degrees at News Radio 700 WLW. Here's some amazing news. The U.S. Marshal Service says 79 missing children ages 7 to 17 were found here in Ohio. They called it Operation Meridian, the largest of its kind in the state. This August operation focused on children believed to be endangered by trafficking, abuse, neglect, or other circumstances, with federal, state, and local agencies, including Cincinnati Police and the Hamilton County Sheriff's Office, taking part. Authorities say the children were connected with medical and psychological support after they were found. Another teenager is now facing charges over shots fired at Winton Woods High School last week.
8: 18-year-old Sincere Anji Malik Cooper is now facing charges that include inducing panic and possession of a deadly weapon on school grounds. Those shots were fired back on September 1st inside the North Campus building. No one was injured. A 15-year-old is also facing charges. They turned themselves into police a couple of days after the incident. I'm Rick Uccino, News Radio 700 WLW.
5: President Trump has been marking the 25th anniversary of 9/11, saying the nation will never forget those who died in the attacks. Today, he hosted New York first responders as a 12-foot, nearly 17,000-pound World Trade Center steel beam was displayed at the White House. Trump will attend a ceremony at the Pentagon on Friday. And a programming note, join us Friday morning at 8:46 for a special 25th anniversary timeline of the events of September 11th. Hear how one of the most significant days in American history unfolded minute by minute. Only here on 700 WLW, that is this Friday, September the 11th. And the markets closed in the red on Wall Street this afternoon. Right now, looking at the Dow, down significantly, 626 points. The NASDAQ down 85, and the S&P lost 44 points today. I'm Sandy Collins. Next update at 4:30. 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
0: All right, back with Eddie and Rocky. And Rock, these days you hear something, there's a name for everything, right? You've heard of, the one thing I was reading for a while is wine moms. From moms that sit around and guess what they do?
1: Well, and there's been the helicopter mom, there's been the snowplow mom, and now we have the gummy bear mom, which I will admit I thought was something different
0: I totally did too.
1: When we looked into it.
0: And here to discuss, we always love having her on with us. She's a mom, award-winning pediatrician, and a go-to with all things pediatric health. She is Dr. Isha Mannering. Doctor, welcome back to the program.
18: Hi, thank you for having me on to talk about gummy bear parenting. Isn't that such a cute term?
0: Well, see, and Doc, what Rocky, obviously what we're referring to, when I saw this, the first thing I thought of, and Rocky did too, it was that some lady is just like, to put up with her kids, she just pops
1: a THC gummy bear
0: THC gummy and yeah. Just sits there and hangs out with the kids and talks goo-goo talk. But that's actually not it at all.
18: It's a little different. It did throw me off guard a little bit too. But, you know, as most parenting trends go, I think this one is also well-intentioned. And it, you know, the idea is that no food is inherently bad, right? And we shouldn't associate junk food necessarily with guilt or shame. But I think this trend, you know, it has this risk of going off track a little bit.
1: So essentially what it is it's a mom who buys lots of snacks for their kids. And look, my wife mm-hmm. has snacks for our kids and that sort of mm-hmm. thing. But this is more so than just the average mom who does that. And he has a, you know, cupboard with some chips in it and maybe some, you know, some juicy fruits or something like that. But this is one, it's like an overabundance of that, correct?
18: Right. And, you know, one of the things that gummy bear parents may do is kind of give in to their kids' requests for junk food at random times. So, you know, if they want to have ice cream in the morning, the gummy bear parent may say, okay, sure, why not? Now, they do have nutritious foods available at home too, but they're not necessarily restricting their kids from accessing junk food or desserts or sweets.
1: But don't they like read all these trends and like just the how much sugar kills people in America? And you know, like I just feel like there's plenty of information out there, especially recently, of how bad a lot of sugary snacks and, you know, empty calorie kind of things are bad for your kids. What's making them ignorant of this?
18: Well, you know, I think some of these moms may have had in their own childhood maybe restrictive views. You know, their parents may have been restricting their access to sweets and junk food, or maybe they grew up with some food issues and associated shame or guilt with sweets, and it affected them. So they're, you know, a lot of times when we parent our kids, we carry our past with us for better or for worse, and we have a tendency to project that a little bit. So, you know, we want the best for our kids, so we have good intentions, and I believe these parents have good intentions, but you're right. I mean, we know a lot about the importance of nutrition. You know, I think about this idea of eating ice cream for breakfast, and I'm like, I would not feel good. I would not feel as focused or, you know, as ready to tackle my day if I ate ice cream for breakfast. So why would we want our kids to have that, right? And I think anyone who considers this parenting trend, they need to be prepared to have a lot of conversations with their kids and really balance it out, because it's not just about, you know, destigmatizing these foods. It's about teaching our kids balance and that they need to moderate that.
0: We're talking
18: junk food with healthy food.
0: Dr. Isha and Dr., as a parenting expert and stuff, don't you think once that genie's out of the bottle, it's going to be hard to, you know, they've been eating ice cream for breakfast since they were five.
18: Right.
0: Then all of a sudden they're 11 and they weigh 250 pounds and they're 4 feet tall. It's going to be kind of hard to go back on it. Isn't it better to start strict and kind of gradually taper off, as opposed to trying to just let them do what they want to do and then like, maybe not a good idea?
18: That is a great point. You know, I think the goal is teaching them balance from the beginning. And, you know, I keep junk foods at home, absolutely. But I also keep a lot of healthy foods at home. And I know at the times that my kids are going to be hungry, like right after school, I'm putting like cut up apples in front of them, you know, and they know, you know, that food makes them feel good. So we have a lot of conversations about that. So I don't know that we necessarily want to be overly strict or restrictive, but we want to say, hey, you know, there's no food that we're saying is, you know, bad or terrible, or you can never have it. That almost gives it too much power. I think what we want to do is kind of take away the power from it and say, yeah, these foods are good. They taste good. It's okay to have them. But think about the foods that make us feel good, that help our bodies stay healthy and strong. And, you know, those are the conversations to focus on with our kids.
1: It sounds like a gummy bear mom is a mom that's afraid to crack down on her kids and wants to give her kids choices, which I think is a terrible idea to give your kids choices, especially when they're very young and it comes to their nutrition.
18: Yeah, I mean, to expect like a two-year-old to choose fruit or vegetable over, you know, candy or ice cream, that's kind of tough to put that on them. Absolutely.
0: Now, and how old are your kids, Doug?
18: So my kids are now 9 and 11.
0: Okay, well, that's prime. Come home, Mom. Can I have a Pop-Tart or whatever? And instead of this apple slice, what do you say to them? Do you reward them? You say, eat your apples, and you know what? You can have a piece of candy later on or some such.
18: You know, it's kind of funny because I think we've worked on setting this as a habit. So what I realized is that after school, I realized this a few years ago, you know, that's when they're hungriest. And if I don't have a plan, if I don't have something healthy there, they are going to try to raid the pantry. Mm-hmm. And then I have to have the conversation of, hey, we're going to eat dinner soon. Like, why don't we pick a different snack? You know, so instead of even going that route, I have the fruit and vegetables right there and they don't even notice. Like, that's what they eat. And then, you know, that gets us over to dinner. So it's a little bit about learning their patterns and also having a lot of conversations with them about what is going to make you feel good and what's going to make your brain function better, what's going to make you faster for sports. You know, whatever they're into, you can use that as motivation. But I don't think I would be as willing to let them just run free and have their pick of junk food all day long. You know, I think that's dangerous too.
1: Well, I think it's also the parents' responsibility to not have a bunch of that stuff around the house. If it's not there, the kids don't have the choice, right? So it's like, well, exactly. Go if you want it, go ahead and get in your car, you know, 7-year-old, and go up to the grocery store and buy it yourself because it's not here.
18: Yes.
1: And they probably quickly forget about it versus if you have a pantry just stocked full of just candy and stuff, they're going to be chewing your arm off trying to get to that stuff.
18: Well, absolutely. And you have no idea how many times in clinic, you know, I would hear parents say, oh, my 2-year-old, all she wants to eat is chocolate. All she wants to eat is junk food. And I'm like, well, you know, like, where did she get it from? Right. And, you know, that helps them remember, well, maybe since we're the ones who are letting her have access to it, we're the ones who can control that. And so even though we shouldn't necessarily keep everything out of the house and give it this power and them go crazy when they, you know, they're on their own and they go overboard, we don't want that. But at the same time, let's limit what we get, right? And let's model it too.
0: See, I'm going to go back to the gummy bear model that we thought it was at first, so that way you can sit around it with your kid and have those good snacks. And I'll go to the store and get some more. You run down and get some more cupcakes. With that in mind, Dr. Isha, it is always our pleasure. Thanks so much.
18: Here, thank you.
0: Take care.
1: Thanks, Dr. Isha.
0: Dr. Isha Mannering. And, I mean, you and I totally both, when we saw that headline, were like, oh, so somebody just, moms are just sitting around popping a gummy and just like.
1: Because that happens too.
0: Right, that happens too.
1: There's some self-medicating moms out there.
0: Hey, guys, welcome home from school. Let's watch cartoons.
1: Let's sit on the couch in this exact same spot for the next 3 hours.
0: I've been sitting in since you left. With that, we hit traffic and weather. What's going on?
7: 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Still an accident on southbound 71 approaching Red Bank. That's off on the left shoulder. A little bit of slow traffic as well in that area from Montgomery Road. On northbound 471 at Liberty, another accident also on the left shoulder. And northbound State Route 48, it's an accident at Schlottman Road. Traffic right now being directed around that area, so going to be best to find an alternate route. I'm Eddie Zellick on News Radio 700 WLW.
0: The forecast from a 700 WLW Weather Center for tonight. Clouds, maybe some showers early. The low of 74 tomorrow, partly cloudy, and the high of 92. It is 85 now, News Radio 700 WLW.
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1: So, Ed, I think we've talked about it a lot, but you've seen it. Even things that were stupid seem to come back into popularity at some point, right? Things kind of get recycled, and things that were kind of lost, and we've moved on. In this case, these aren't stupid, but it's just I don't know how this craze is happening, but I'll explain why it is. But apparently CDs are coming back in this style.
0: Okay.
1: So for a while there, we had records were kind of like the eclectic, like
0: vinyl coming back
1: thing. Yeah, you went to the record store and you got some vinyl.
0: And that's what kills me now. All these pristine pressings of vinyl now. Yeah, I'm dating myself, but back in the day, you got a new album. I'm talking the early 70s when I'm thinking of. You could get an album for $4 or $5.
1: Right.
0: Now, you can't touch an album for less than $25, $30.
1: Easily. But to be fair, CDs were like $20 back in the late 90s, early 2000s.
0: That's a fact.
1: Which would be like $40 today. So, yeah, CDs are coming back. Even though cars no longer come with CD players and Discmans are even harder to find, CDs are now coming back in style. A mid-year report from the entertainment data company Luminate says that sales growth for CDs is surpassing vinyls. Luminate CEO Rob Jones writes, CD sales surged 16% to 16.3 million units, outpacing vinyl's modest 2.4% growth. So why has this happened? And a couple, you know, people have weighed in. And by the way, one Reddit user talked about how, you know, their schools banned wireless earbuds and phones. So she went like digging through her parents' old stuff to find like an old Discman, because, you know, they didn't say anything about taking away my CD player.
0: Wow.
1: Kind of thing. So again, why is this happening? And this is a little bit, you could go either way on, but one, it's making the argument that they're more durable than albums and cassettes.
0: Sure.
1: Because, you know, an album, you know, a record, I mean, after a while, those grooves get deeper and deeper and deeper into the record, the more times you play it, right? So eventually it's going to wear out, right? Same thing with a cassette. The more you play it, it eventually gets worn out. Yeah. Whereas a CD is read by a laser and doesn't do it. Now, I would say, in my opinion, one of the downsides of CDs were they weren't durable for day-to-day use. Like, you know, you drop them in your car, it falls on the floorboard, it's dirty, it gets scratched, and then you're done.
0: Right.
1: And that's why I liked about cassette tapes better.
0: See, I liked CDs just because of the tracking angle. You know what I'm saying? To be able to just, okay, hit the button and go to track three. As opposed to cassettes, and back in my day, 8 tracks.
1: Right,
0: where you had to go, yeah. You really had no choice in the matter. It just played however it went.
1: But I will argue that made you listen through some songs that you might not otherwise listen to, and maybe find a hidden good song here or there, kind of thing. So that's one. Let's see, the other. What's the other case it was making? Let's see, where am I at here? And there are also people are just getting sick of like the Spotify lists and things like that, and sometimes the music it's compressed so much that you're not getting all the sounds. Now CDs did sound amazing.
0: Oh yeah.
1: And like when you have like playlists, if you're just listening to it, like, no, it sounds like the full thing. But if you were listening to a like an MP3 next to a CD, you can notice the sound quality of a CD.
0: I totally agree with that.
1: So, you know, people are becoming enchanted by that as well. So for those reasons and many others, CDs are back. Are you going to go get a CD? No. I will say this too. CDs, I can remember what a CD smelled like, right? When you got it and you opened it up. I mean, it was like plasticky smell, but I mean, yeah. You know, and you opened it up and you had the song lyrics and you had the book. You had something in your hand, man. You
0: know,
1: something about you could actually hold it in your hand. Like, I own this. Where now you don't own anything. You subscribe to Spotify or something and you can play it, but it's not yours.
0: I know what you're saying. Exactly. Yeah. And that's the reason I loved albums so much back in the day. You don't know how many album covers I read. I mean, I would sit there and listen to the music and read it covered, you know, when I would say cover to cover, but all the lyrics, all the, who was on it and all that stuff. It was cool. With that thought in mind, we head to the news. 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
15: Documents show that officials misled New Yorkers about air quality following 9/11. With the 4:30 report, I'm Sean Gallagher. Breaking now. Friday marks 25 years since the September 11 terrorist attacks. Thousands were killed that day in New York, Washington, D.C., and Shanksville, Pennsylvania. Documents are now being released regarding air quality in New York City following the attacks, which led to other deaths years later, especially for first responders who went through the rubble looking for any survivors at Ground Zero.
16: New York City officials knew the air quality around Ground Zero was hazardous in the months after 9/11, despite telling the public the air was safe. That's according to previously unreleased documents from 2001, indicating officials were concerned about potential lawsuits tied to chemical exposure. For years now, families of the victims of 9/11-related illnesses have demanded transparency from the city. Among those advocates, comedian Jon Stewart.
25: It's not just about going into the files and relitigating how we all knew what we knew was there. It's about the future.
16: Mike Dubusky, ABC News.
15: Now the latest traffic and weather together.
7: 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On southbound 71, there is an accident off on the left shoulder approaching Red Bank. Traffic in there still moving a little slow back from Montgomery Road. Police there on scene as well. Good news, an earlier accident now cleared on northbound State Route 48 at Schlottman Road. Looking like traffic able to pass through now. I'm Eddie Zelek on News Radio 700 WLW.
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15: Partly cloudy tonight, low down to 72, mostly sunny and hot Wednesday, high of 94, heat index values near 100, showers and possible storms Thursday, a high of 81, right now 87 degrees. An armed man accused of lunging at Dr. Amy Acton, the Democratic nominee for Ohio governor, during an event at the Canfield Fair near Youngstown Sunday in court today. 38-year-old Patrick Havis entered a not guilty plea to two counts of assault and a single count each of inducing panic and disorderly conduct. The disorderly conduct and new charge announced today. His bond set at $5,000. Havis allegedly injured multiple people when pushing through the crowd on hand and when confronted by Ohio State Highway Patrol. Two guns and brass knuckles were found on him. A local man indicted accused of assaulting a U.S. postal worker last month. 56-year-old Wendell Swan of Cincinnati now charged with assault and faces up to 20 years in prison if convicted. Swan allegedly punched the postal worker several times and threw them to the ground at his apartment on Rosemont Avenue.
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18: Here's the Reds update. Game two of the Reds-Dodgers series tonight in L.A. has two lefties opposing one another. Nick Lodolo up against Tarek Skobel. 700 WLW's coverage. 6:10 with Sports Talk and the Arnell Carrier's inside pitch at 9:10. Also in baseball tonight, game one of the Midwest League playoffs. 7:05 Dayton taking on Great Lakes. College football, the Cincinnati Bearcats welcome in Western Carolina on Saturday. Preview the game tonight on the Scott Satterfield Show live from the Richard Montgomery Inn at 8:05 here on 700 WLW. Bill Dennison, 700 WLW Sports.
15: Some other college football news. The Mid-American Conference is now appealing the outcome of Western Michigan's loss at Michigan Saturday night, asking the NCAA and college football playoff to recognize Western Michigan as the winner, with the conference commissioner saying that replay protocol was not followed properly. Michigan was down 12-7, and after a failed Hail Mary attempt and no time left on the game clock, Big Ten officials would put a second back on the clock following a review, with another Hail Mary attempt by Michigan leading to a catch and a touchdown that gave them a 13-12 win. The Big Ten in a statement said that the official game clock and clock seen on the NBC broadcast, which is synced with the official game clock, were slightly different. Michigan did fall out of the top 25 this week following the win. Final numbers on Wall Street today. The Dow dropping 628 points. NASDAQ down 86. The S&P falling 45 points. Our next update is at 5 o'clock. I'm Sean Gallagher, News Radio 700 WLW.
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0: Back with Eddie and Rocky going into the news. We were talking about CDs and CDs making a comeback.
1: Making a comeback. People like now the fact you can't wear them out. As long as you take care of them, you can't wear them out. You know, they still got the lyrics in there and a little bit about the band and the songs. It's cool.
0: Let's say we got some calls going on. Let's get to Justin. Hey, Justin, thanks for holding, buddy. What do you got?
28: Hey, thanks for having me, as always. I appreciate it. I think that they're coming back because, I mean, I think that the whole subscription service concept, I think people are kind of getting tired of paying for, you know, things over and over.
1: Yeah.
28: So why not, you know, buy the CD and pay for it once? And, you know, if it's a band that you really, really like, you're getting all the songs that you do want. And maybe if you still use something like iTunes or a Spotify or something like that, you can pick and choose. But, I mean, yeah, I think that, you know, we live in an economy where I think kind of all the way around people are getting tired of the nickel and diming.
1: Dude, you nailed it. I me and my wife were talking about that the other day because so much of that has gone to, of what we buy, is the subscription-based thing where you don't own it, and you keep paying for it, and you keep paying for it over and over and over, and you can't get out of it. And yeah, people are saying, I'm tired of it. I like this band. I love that album. I want to keep it, and one time and done. I'm going to pay one time. Give me the pain once, not over and over and over.
0: Well, and that's what happens with any subscription service, too. And look, it's no secret. You know, special introductory offer. And then after whatever it is, 3 months, 6 months, a year, it magically doubles in price or something, and you don't really notice it.
1: No, no.
0: I mean, they've already got your information. You don't get a notice that, hey, just to remind you, your rate's going to go up. Nope. It says right in there when you sign up for the damn thing, this will keep going as long as you don't turn it off.
1: And usually you don't get a notice, too, when, hey, you know, your 1 year is,
0: right,
1: is
0: exactly.
1: getting, it's getting ready to roll over. So, you know, if you want to cancel, go. No. You don't get that email or call at all.
0: Also, well, let's get to Chris in Westchester. Chris, what do you got on CDs?
4: Hey, gentlemen. Now, remember, there were always two types. There were two types of CDs out there. There's the one CD where the magnetic film itself is pressed between the two pieces of plastic. And then you've got the other type where all the information is basically on the back side of the label itself that's placed on top of the CD. So everybody always used to think, well, my God, my CD skipped me because it's all scratched up. And it had nothing to do with scratches. It really does not have anything to do with scratches. It's whether you crack, or if you ever notice a CD that messes up, if you look on the outside where the label is, it's the label missing. That usually means that part of the information is missing also, because that's where the info is. And if you drop a CD, a lot of the times you can actually get little tiny hairline fractures in that magnetic film, that circle pressed between the two plastics, and that's what would cause it to skip and jump. It had nothing to do with the scratches, because the laser would, you could actually wipe, you scratch up a CD, and as long as the information is still there and a light can get through, it's going to read the information. But it's when you corrupt that information, that little thin film, that magnetic film, just by the slightest is why it would always jump and skip and move around. And plus, let's be honest, the Discman was not a smart invention. Okay, the Walkman was one thing. It worked for the cassette. But for the Discman to think you could jog with a laser not bouncing all over the disc as you're running, it's like, why not just put a record player on my back? I'm pretty sure the needle's going to track perfectly across this thing. Oh. That one made no sense to me, whoever came up with the Discman. Now, later on, they came up with the sport models with the remember it had the stabilizer in it. So you had the anti-skip and all that, but still.
1: They sucked, man.
4: People, it had nothing to do with the scratches. Yeah, it had to do with corrupting the magnetic film itself that was either pressed between the plastic or was on the backside of the label that was stuck onto the CD.
1: Well, that's news to me.
0: Thanks, Chris.
1: I just know if I had a CD and had a scratch in it, it usually skipped.
0: Well, it just depends on how badly it was scratched.
1: Well, yeah, exactly.
0: Right, you know what I'm saying? You get a scuff on there.
1: But right? He is right. Yeah, I remember, I've told the story before, I remember saving up $99 to buy a JVC, you know, Discman or something. Or, no, I guess that one was a Sony. I had another JVC, but I remember saving up the money. And yeah, if you so much as like just touch that thing, you were getting skipped.
0: Yeah, and that's the original distracted driving too.
1: Oh, yeah.
0: You know what I'm saying? Yeah. I would be driving along. I remember driving along with my buddy, and I go,
1: get your CD book open,
0: right? No,
1: giant book.
0: My case was like in the back seat. I'm climbing over the back seat, right. And I'm driving down the interstate. He goes, dude, I'm like, I got it. Don't worry about it. I want to play this.
1: You are right. We sometimes hearken for the good old days when people weren't texting and driving. No, we were, you know, eating a McDonald's hamburger, changing a CD while driving.
0: Or back in the day, dropping a lit cigarette in my lap. Oh, God. Rockin' in other news. Investigators say that Alia Waldo, you wonder where Waldo is? Well, I know where she's
1: Tell
0: at.
1: Tell me where she's at.
0: 31, was observed by police and civilian witnesses. Of course, this was in Florida. Observed by police and civilian witnesses, quote, laying down on a wooden pallet without any clothes on, fully naked.
1: Okay.
0: She was seen pleasuring her
1: self.
0: Naked self.
1: Okay.
0: When confronted by St. Petersburg, the police, Waldo reportedly stated, I just want to feel good.
1: Well, don't we all?
0: Waldo was atop the pallet directly across from the entrance of a construction site where multiple people were working at the time of the incident.
1: You imagine, like, Dave and John are working on the construction site, and they're like, hey, man.
0: Is that?
1: The hell, look at that over there. Is it a woman on top of the concrete pallet?
0: What? What are you talking about? The naked woman right over there.
1: Yeah.
0: A cop noted that no articles of clothing were found in the immediate area. So, in other words,
1: she walked up that way.
0: She walked up there that way and climbed up there that way.
1: All right.
0: Nobody just said, hey, what's your deal, lady?
1: Yeah, yeah. You don't got to leave, but you can't stay here.
0: You're right. Do what you want, but don't do it here, lady. In other Florida criminal news. Now, see, we're always talking about, and cops do, let's face it, you got a tough job.
1: Yes.
0: You know, it's a God bless you and stay safe out there. But sometimes the job is easier than others.
1: Yes.
0: Like this instance down in Florida, Chelsea Leahy, 30 years old, reportedly requested to be busted by a county sheriff standing outside of a bar.
1: She did what?
0: She asked to be arrested.
1: Oh, really?
0: Yeah.
1: Does that work that way?
0: Florida woman is behind bars on a felony narcotics charge after she approached a cop and said, can you arrest me? I have drugs.
1: She wants the three free meals and the,
0: I guess.
1: Is it winter time? I don't know.
0: At that stage of the game, Leahy removed two small baggies from her pockets and handed them to the cops. A field test on the substance revealed that it indeed was meth. So you think that maybe old Chelsea there was a little bit high and just goes, I've had enough.
1: Yep. Man.
0: So
1: gave herself up.
0: Lived possession of controlled substance, blah, blah, blah, blah, blah. Rap sheet. And go figure. She has previous convictions for narcotics possession, theft, and various other convictions.
1: Well, maybe she wanted to get clean and do the only way that would happen is if you send me to jail.
0: Send me to the joint.
1: I've
0: heard of people doing that, though. Haven't you?
1: I just know,
0: the only way I'm going to straighten my ass up here is to put me in jail.
1: In my experience, and you know, years ago when I used to work with people down at the Life Learning Center down there, the people would tell me, the ones that were had a history of, you know, drug and alcohol abuse, they would say, people don't like to talk about it, but like jail is the thing that helped me get clean because, like, you know, I was a mess, and you're around people that can always get it for you. But when you absolutely can't get it, that's when you can finally get away.
0: With that in mind, we head to traffic and weather. What is going on?
5: 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On southbound 71, a new accident in at Taft. That's off on the right shoulder. Also, another accident on southbound 75 after Glendale Milford Road. That one, too, on the right shoulder. And some stop-and-go traffic on 75 from the Western Hills Viaduct down towards Fort Washington Way. That's a five-minute delay. I'm Eddie Zellick on News Radio 700 WLW.
0: The forecast from a 700 WLW Weather Center for tonight. Clouds, maybe some showers early, the low of 74 tomorrow, partly cloudy, and the high of 92. 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
6: I get it. 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
12: 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Two massive title fights headline the card, including slap fighting legend Wolverine. Also on the card is former WWE champion

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5: Rocky, this past summer, the Bengals had in training camp, I think, the best preseason slash training camp story in the NFL, and maybe the best one in a while, and Dante Myers was the story. A guy who played college football at Presbyterian on an academic scholarship, then moved on to Delta State, earned a tryout with the Saskatchewan Rough Riders, played in the CFL, was part of a Grey Cup winning team. Then this offseason, at the age of 26, he comes from nowhere and makes the Cincinnati Bengals. In your football travels, in your playing days, in your experience, is there anything, any story comparable to that?
6: I mean, Dante Myers, it's the best, right? Because I think people love the feeling that, like, kind of a, he's not a normal guy, but kind of a normal guy can make it, right? Mm-hmm. It's not just a guy who was a five-star and is 6'5 and all this sort of thing. I got a great story for you for a similar one. So my rookie year with the Titans, in my rookie class, they brought in a free agent linebacker named Brad Castle. Okay. He played at North Texas, and he lived in West Texas. And all Brad liked to do was play football, dip, drink Bush Light, and shoot stuff. Okay? That's what he did. All right?
5: Okay.
6: So, but a good football player. So, like, the first, second, third day, they're like kind of that first week after practice, they're like, all right, Brad, come over here. We got to work on, you know, your long, you know, get your, do your long snap. And he's like, I've never long snapped. And the coach, like you're kidding me. Like, this is a part of your resume that you're kind of brought in here to be a long snapper. Turned out, one of the old, recruiting guys, scouts for the Titans, his name was C.O. Borcado, mm-hmm. old guy. I think he's since passed away. So he knew that he couldn't get Brad Castle into camp. He was, linebacker, was probably a 4'8", mm-hmm. 40. It wasn't like, but he knew that if he put down that he long snapped, he could give him a chance. So C.O. Borcado lied to the franchise and said that Brad Castle could long snap to get him into camp. Turned out Brad Castle, he didn't ever long snap ever, but he made the team as an undrafted free agent, had a 7-year NFL career.
5: Wow.
6: I mean, the greatest story ever, right? And hey, come over here, let's get you long snapping. I've never long snapped in my life.
5: That's incredible.
6: It's awesome. The best.
5: Dante Myers and the Bengals take on the Tampa Bay Buccaneers this Sunday at 1 o'clock. Pre-game coverage on 700 WLW will start at 9 a.m. from the Holy Grail with Rocky Boyman. I'm Mo Egger.
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0: What if... 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
3: Man accused in that incident at Amy Acton's can feel fear in court today. This is the 5 o'clock report. I'm Sandy Collins. Breaking now, Tom Moore has that.
4: 38-year-old Patrick Habas pled not guilty to misdemeanor charges of assault, disorderly conduct, and inducing panic. Habas is accused of pushing his way through a crowd of people in the Mahoning County Democratic Party tent on Sunday at the annual Canfield Fair. That's where Democrat Amy Acton was speaking. Police say two people in that crowd were shoved to the ground. Habas's bond was set at $5,000. I'm Tom Moore.
3: All right, time for the latest traffic and weather together.
5: 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One accident now cleared out on southbound 71. It was over at Taft Road. However, eastbound 275, left lane blocked due to an accident approaching the airport exit. Police are over there on scene. And southbound 75 after Glendale Milford Road, accident on the right shoulder. I'm Eddie Zellick on News Radio 700 WLW.
2: Now, the latest forecast from the Jake Sweeney Chevrolet Weather Center. 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
6: Tonight, it's partly cloudy, and we'll see a low of 74 degrees in the morning. Now, for tomorrow, hot sunshine, humid, a high of 92. By tomorrow evening into the night, we're looking at storms developing a low of 72. From your severe weather station, I'm 9 First Warning, Chief Meteorologist Steve Raleigh. 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
3: 87 degrees right now here in the Tri-State. U.S. Marshals Service says 79 missing children were found here in Ohio during Operation Meridian. They aged from 7 to 17 years old. This was the largest of its kind in the state. The August operation focused on kids believed to be endangered by trafficking, abuse, neglect, or other circumstances. The authorities say that the children were connected with medical and psychological support after they were being found. We understand that CPD and the Hamilton County Sheriff's Office, among other local, state, and federal agencies, all took part. The Republican National Committee's first ever midterm convention in Dallas this week is being dubbed Trumpapalooza. Trump will deliver the opening night keynote speech tomorrow, and he just announced plans to deliver the closing address on night two. Vice President Vance will headline the second night's keynote. Access to the secure part of an airport has been heavily restricted since 9/11, 25 years ago, but with a new TSA program called Gateside, pre-check members can go through security even if they're not catching a flight. Here's ABC's Clara McMichael.
7: TSA Administrator David Cummins says they're rolling out Gateside because they've been listening to customers.
8: So our customers have been asking, hey, why can't we accompany our elderly family member through a security checkpoint? Why can't we greet our teenage son when they get off their plane?
7: The program is currently at 13 airports, but Cummins said,
8: we're excited about the potential to roll it out to all 430 airports over the coming year.
7: Claire McMichael, ABC News.
3: That's welcome news to a lot of travelers. Wall Street closing in the red to kick off a shortened week of trading. At the close, the Dow lost 628 points to 52,786. The S&P fell 45 points to 76.73, and the NASDAQ dropped 85 points to 26.421.
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9: Here's a Reds update. Game two of the Reds-Dodgers series tonight in L.A. has two lefties opposing one another. Nick Lodolo up against Tarik Skobel. 700 WLW's coverage. 6:10 with Sports Talk and the Arnell Carriers inside pitch at 9:10. Also in baseball tonight, game one of the Midwest League playoffs. 7:05 Dayton taking on Great Lakes. 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
4: All right, back with Eddie and Rocky. And Rock, it's always great talking to this fellow right here. Always interesting and informative stuff. That's what this show is.
16: Yeah, and it's more so we just are jealous of the lifestyle that he leads. It's champagne, glasses, big-time cars, pretty ladies.
4: It's like James Bond, but with a telescope.
16: Correct. That's well said.
4: That's the lifestyle he leads. And instead of champagne, he has his own beer now, apparently. Well, we got a lot to cover, a lot of ground to cover. Dean Regas, welcome back, buddy.
17: A lot of space to cover. Glad to be back.
4: So do tell about this beer. Let's get that out there right now. You do have your own beer.
17: Well,
4: now.
17: You know, I am not the champagne and caviar kind of guy. I'm the beer and pretzels kind of guy. So I'm partnering with a local brewery called Deadlow Brewing Company here on East End, and they're making a beer, I guess, inspired by me called the Rogue Astronomer. And so we're having a star party and everything like that. So we'll have telescopes set up at Deadlow Brewing on the 24th. We'd love to have people come out and check it out and see if I can brew beer or not. I don't know if I can, but it should be fun.
16: Nice. And give me the name of the beer one more time. Something Astronomer.
17: It's called Rogue Astronomer. You know,
16: good
17: so
16: for you,
17: just
16: man.
17: The James Bond of beers and astronomers. That's me, I guess. So, but yeah, there'll be a Deadlow Brewing, and it's a really cool place out, kind of close to the river on the way to Riverbend.
4: Yeah, it's right there in California, right?
17: Yeah. So we'll have some telescopes set up and then some beer tasting. And so it should be a fun event.
16: So, I mean, did you kind of pick out this flavor? Did you have a hand in it?
17: Yeah, actually, they made me work, too. Like, I wasn't just, like, I put my name on it. I had to go, like, help, like, start it off and everything like that and see the process behind it, which is really cool. So I get to pick one, and so hopefully people like it. We have it. It's still cooking right now. It's still brewing. So hopefully on the 24th is when the unveiling is, and I got my fingers crossed it's going to be awesome.
16: And, Dean, real quick, is it what kind of beer? Is it an IPA? Is it a wheat? Is it a Belgian? version? Is what is it?
17: It is a sour. So it's a good beer for fall. It should be a good flavor with it. So people that haven't tried sour beers before, it's going to be awesome. If you're a connoisseur of them like I am, it should be real good.
18: I've never heard of sour beer before.
16: I have. Yeah. I don't like IPAs, but sour is good. Yeah. Okay.
17: Yeah. It's a good one for fall.
18: All right, with switching gears here, Dean, let's talk about your job. Do tell about this. I had not, maybe I heard about it when it launched 10 years ago, but this Mercury, these two spacecraft are together? What's going on here?
17: Yeah, we have this spacecraft going to Mercury called BepiColombo. It's a European Space Agency / Japanese Space Agency project. It launched off Earth 8 years ago and is just getting to Mercury orbit right now, which seems a little crazy because Mercury isn't as far away from us as like Jupiter or Saturn. To get 8 years to get there, it's all because that sun is so close to Mercury that it really messes up the orbits. So to get to Mercury, you have to sneak up on it, and that's what BepiColombo has done. It should enter orbit there, and then these two spacecrafts are going to kind of divide off of the one and start doing some experiments and some studies. And Mercury has not been researched much because of how close it is to the sun. We can't see it from Earth at all, or at least not very well. And so these spacecrafts are going to really provide some insight into this planet we don't know a lot about.
16: What do they think Mercury is made of?
17: Well, so it's rocky, most definitely. So it's definitely rock like Earth, and kind of dense. So it's almost as dense as the Earth is too. So we have had some flybys of the planet Mercury, one of them that got a picture about half of the planet, and then one in the early 2010s called MESSENGER orbited around Mercury and has a pretty good global map of the whole planet. But new spacecrafts are going to really kind of enhance that and dive a little bit deeper.
16: Interesting.
18: And also journeying to Mercury, wouldn't it be it seems to me the gravitational pull of the sun would just suck a spaceship right to it past Mercury, no?
17: Yeah, that's the big problem is you go too fast to get there, then you miss the planet and just fall right in the sun, which would be bad. So it's like you got to go on this really weird curving orbit to get there and then kick on the brakes, basically, to slow it down so you get in orbit around Mercury. Not easy stuff, that's for sure. And so there's some tense moments coming up here as they do their gravity assist and get into orbit. So I think there's going to be some nervous engineers here the next week.
16: And Dean, what are these satellites, these telescopes made out of? I mean, you said it launched 8 years ago. It's flying through space, all kinds of different temperatures and things like that. I mean, the Hubble telescope launched in 1990. It's still flying. Like how do they make these things so well?
17: Yeah, it's really incredible. And, like the Hubble is, its lifespan wasn't supposed to be 35, 36 years. It's really just incredible that they made it so durable that it's lasted being out in space. But I think when you're out there, when you're above the Earth's orbit, you're above Earth's atmosphere, then you're in this kind of zone, this vacuum of space. So it's not like it's, being eroded away like Cincinnati rain and snow and sleet. It's going to kind of sit out there. And so it's, it's kind of just in this hibernation state for a while and turns back on when it's ready to go. So unless it's been hit by like micrometeorites, that kind of stuff, then it should be fine.
16: Now, can they control it or do anything from Earth currently, or do they have to set it off on its course and it just goes?
17: It is very autonomous, that's for sure, but there is definitely course corrections that can be made. And, I mean, here's the planet Mercury that's, tens of millions of miles away, and you have to take the pictures, of course, so it has to be robotic that way, but also point the antenna back to Earth to be able to, find Earth and send the data back. It's unbelievable precision with this kind of stuff. But, yeah, there's definitely some course corrections that they can make, and there's enough fuel to do that for a while.
18: Yeah, it's crazy because I'm with rock. That always fascinates me how they manage to do all this stuff and how it is so precise.
17: Oh, I mean, think of like the Voyager spacecraft that left, you know, 40 some years ago, and they're billions of miles away from us, and yet we can still get signals every once in a while. They're the little antenna that's powered by something, the power of a light bulb is still sending back signals from billions of miles away.
18: All right, in other space news, what do you know, Dean Regas?
16: Let's get to it.
18: About this mission to go to the moon to check for alien debris. Some scientists want to find out.
17: Man, when I saw that coming through, I knew I was going to get a call from you guys.
16: That's right. You knew it was coming.
17: All right. Well, let's see. All right. Let me tell you what the government told me to tell you. No. Of course not. It is an interesting prospect. Now, I'm not 100% on board with this idea, but the idea is that the moon, who's largely remained the same for hundreds of millions of years, even billions of years, could have some remnants of alien technology. So let's say aliens came to Earth in the distant past, you know, millions of years ago, and they wanted to see the dinosaurs. Maybe they set up a base on the moon to look at us, that kind of thing.
18: Yes.
17: And so the moon, you know, the Earth, things have changed. So we've had, you know, glaciation and erosion and plate tectonics and all this kind of stuff. But on the moon, it's largely the same. So logically, they're saying, well, if aliens did come to the Earth-Moon system, the moon would be the place to look for stuff because it would be preserved. Now, great. But we mapped out the moon very, very thoroughly down to like the, you know, square feet of the entire surface, and we haven't found anything. So could be buried, could be in tunnels, could be microscopic. So that's the idea, is let's look at the moon up real close with a, you know, like a magnifying glass, and maybe we'll find like an old, Phillips head screw that was left by an alien spacecraft.
16: Like an old dump truck or something, you know, like, you know, hauled around some of that moon dust with.
18: Well,
17: yeah, you know.
18: Why would they go to the moon, though? I mean, do you see this big, you know, green-blue orb in the distance there?
16: Right there.
18: Let's stop by this piece of ash.
17: Well, yeah, sure. Why not? I mean, you never know. Maybe they'll find a beer bottle up there too. You know, I mean, there's leftover little party that they had up there, and they left it up. I mean, but that was the idea, is that, well, you know, well, we haven't found it on Earth, so maybe it's preserved somewhere on the moon. And, you know, to be honest, we've left a lot of junk up there just from our six missions that we sent up there with people. There's a lot of space junk up there. So that's the logic, is the problem is that we mapped out the moon so thoroughly. This stuff's got to be teeny tiny or underground somewhere.
16: See, Dean, I think you're in on this. I think they're going to find a bottle of your new Rogue Astronomer beer up there. I don't know how it got there. You know,
17: that would be awesome marketing. That's for sure. Rogue Astronomer beer found.
16: You have those kind of connections, Dean. I know. So.
17: That's right. Dean Regas has a lot to explain about. That's a good idea. Somehow I got to get that figured out.
18: Marketing.
17: Yes. Marketing. Perfect.
18: So what's going on? What should we be looking for here in the sky in the next few days, next weeks, or whatever?
17: Well, we're kind of past all the eclipses, so now we're looking at some other stuff. We've got Venus is still hanging around in the western sky. Just after dark, you see the suspiciously bright light there. That's the planet Venus. And then we've got the moon coming around the bend here. It's a real nice time of year to do some moon viewing. And I'm doing a couple public nights. One, I'm going to be at the Alt Park dance and music thing on Thursday the 17th with some telescopes. That's at Alt Park, and that's free. But then the big one is I'm doing an event at the Cincinnati Museum Center on the 18th called International Observe the Moon Night, where we're going to have telescopes set up in front of the big Hall of Justice there at the Cincinnati Museum Center with some special Omnimax shows, too. So you can check out all that stuff that's coming up. Have it on my website, astrodean.com. But look for me around town with telescopes, because this is the best weather of the year for us here in Cincinnati. So I can't wait.
18: All right. Well, I can't wait to try some beer, too.
16: And Dean, one more time, give us your website, and then also the when and where folks can find this this new beer.
17: Yeah. So website is astrodean.com, astrodean.com. And I have all my social media there. You can follow me. And then the beer is called Rogue Astronomer from Dedlow Brewery. out here on the East End in California. And the opening with the Star Party is going to be on September 24th in the evening. Come out and check it out.
18: All right, buddy. Always a pleasure. Thanks so much.
17: Hey, I'll save you guys a few pints, and I'll bring them on into the studio someday.
16: All right. Now we're talking.
18: Yeah, that'd be great. Gene. Thanks, buddy.
17: There we go. Keep looking up.
16: Good luck, buddy. Thanks.
18: So now, you know, he's a big brain guy, you know.
16: Yeah.
18: He knows all this stuff. Now, let's switch gears here just for something that's more in line with the Eddie and Rocky sensibility.
16: Okay.
18: An MMA fighter claims he's been offered over $500,000 to fight a chimpanzee.
16: People these days would pay to watch that and pray that this chimpanzee would rip this guy's limbs off.
18: In a string of social posts, Minnesota-born fighter Cole Johnson is alleging that he's organized a fight with a male adult chimp this coming Friday. However, experts have warned that this match could be a disaster waiting to happen. Although chimps are usually remarkably tolerant of humans, the primate specialists say that they're warned that no amount of fighting skill can save this fellow from catastrophic injury.
16: So, according to the internet, which is never wrong, pound for pound, a chimpanzee is about 1.5 times stronger than a human. Okay, about 2/3 of a chimp's muscle mass contain fast twitch muscle fibers. Okay, so you're talking speed, power. They got longer muscle fibers, which increase or they can create more force with. So yeah, this would be a bad move by this guy, I think.
18: In an interview with somebody, this Cole Johnson guy claimed he'd initially been offered $500,000 to fly to an unnamed country to fight the chimp. So, yeah, unnamed country, right?
16: Now, chimps are, like, smaller, though, right? So maybe this is, you know, how big is this guy? Like, a chimp's, what, 80, 100 pounds?
18: The chimpanzee was a chimp. I don't know.
16: Yeah,
18: but a full-grown chimp would be more than 100, wouldn't it?
16: I don't know, whatever, yeah. In the 100 range.
18: Blah, blah, blah. He says, Mr. Johnson also claims there are going to be people with tranquilizer guns to attempt to stop the chimp before it could kill him.
16: Oh, my God. Those MMA guys are all kinds of nuts.
18: Well, and then it says, in a recent post, he claimed to be en route to the Republic of the Congo to get the deal worked out. So, coming to a pay-per-view near you, man fights monkey.
16: I mean, they have all kinds of other just gladiator stuff out there. The only one that I can't understand how people would watch is that slap fighting.
18: Oh, yeah, it's goofy.
16: Like, it's so stupid. Like, there's no, or maybe I just don't see the skill in it. It's just like you're winding up. There's no, like, art to it. Like, you know, with boxing, even MMA, there's, like, some art to it and how to punch and counterpunch and bob and weave. And this is just you wind up and smack someone. It's the same thing over and over and over.
18: Because I've never got the object of, is the fight over if the guy starts crying or something?
16: No, I think if they get knocked out, like, you know, you got to, like, stand there. And if you get concussed.
18: Right.
16: The other guy wins.
18: Can you imagine getting smacked that hard that you were knocked out? That's taking a punch.
16: That's a hard way to make a living, man.
18: Big time. With that, we head to traffic and weather. What is going on?
5: 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Good news on southbound 75, that earlier accident after Glendale-Milford Road now cleared away from the roadway. However, eastbound 275, right before the airport exit, it's an accident blocking the left lane. Police tow trucks over there on scene. And on 75, traffic slow from Shepherd Lane down towards Paddock Road. I'm Eddie Zellick on News Radio 700 WLW.
18: The forecast from a 700 WLW Weather Center for tonight. Clouds, maybe some showers early, the low of 74 tomorrow, partly cloudy, and the high of 92. It is 85 now, News Radio 700 WLW.
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29: Documents show New Yorkers were misled about air quality around Ground Zero following the attacks. With the 5:30 report, I'm Sean Gallagher. Breaking now. Ahead of Friday, which marks 25 years since the September 11th terrorist attacks, New York City officials releasing thousands of pages of documents revealing what city government knew and when about toxic smoke and air pollution levels near Ground Zero. Mayor Zahram Mamdani today saying the city is opening up a free portal where residents can see the documents which show when toxic levels were discussed and measured. Mamdani and other advocates for first responders, residents, workers, and students say nothing was done to help those living and working in the area. Comedian and actor Jon Stewart is one of those advocates who had been begging lawmakers in Washington to support compensation for those who are getting sick. While he applauded the documents being released, Stewart, during a news conference, said city leaders at the time knew about the pollution just weeks after the attacks.
30: There was poison in the air and on the ground and in the windowsills and in your air conditioners and covering your pets and your clothes, and it stayed there for months. Everyone knew.
29: Mayor Mamdani saying more people have now died from 9/11-related illnesses than were killed on the day of the attacks. Now the latest, traffic and weather together.
5: 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Only one accident on the roadways right now. That's eastbound 275 right before the airport exit. The left lane blocked off. Police tow crews over there on scene as well. And 71, some slow traffic from Norwood Lateral up towards Ronald Reagan Highway. 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
31: Tonight, we'll look for just a few clouds around. We'll drop to 74 degrees overnight. As for our Wednesday, it's a sunny sizzle with humidity and a high of 92. Tomorrow night, spotty storms, a low of 72. Heavier rain as we head into Thursday, a marginal risk of severe weather. From your severe weather station, I'm 9 First Warning, Chief Meteorologist Steve Raleigh. 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
29: Currently 88 degrees. 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An armed man accused of lunging at the Democratic nominee for Ohio Governor, Dr. Amy Acton, during an event at the Canfield Fair near Youngstown Sunday, entered a not guilty plea to charges with bond set at $5,000. 38-year-old Patrick Havis is facing misdemeanor charges, two counts of assault and a single count each of inducing panic and disorderly conduct. Havis allegedly pushed his way through the crowd on hand that day, injuring multiple people, and was found with two guns and brass knuckles on his person when arrested. An inmate dying at the Brown County Jail, the sheriff's office saying this happened this past Friday when that inmate, identified as 45-year-old Scott Deering, began exhibiting medical complications while being examined by medical staff, suffering from what appeared to be a cardiac event, later dying at Mount Oreb Mercy Hospital. Deering's body has been sent to the Hamilton County Coroner's Office for an autopsy to determine his cause of death, while the Ohio Department of Rehabilitation and Corrections was contacted, with the investigation into the death still ongoing.
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10: Here's the Reds update. Game two of the Reds-Dodgers series tonight in L.A. has two lefties opposing one another. Nick Lodolo up against Tarik Skobel. 700 WLW's coverage. 6:10 with Sports Talk and the Arnell Carriers inside pitch at 9:10. Also in baseball tonight, game one of the Midwest League playoffs. 7:05 Dayton taking on Great Lakes. College football, the Cincinnati Bearcats welcome in Western Carolina on Saturday. Preview the game tonight on the Scott Satterfield Show live from the Richard Montgomery Inn at 8:05 here on 700 WLW. 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
29: Final numbers on Wall Street today. The Dow dropping 628 points. NASDAQ down 86. The S&P down 45 points. Our next update is at 6 o'clock. I'm Sean Gallagher, News Radio 700 WLW.
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21: All right, back with Eddie and Rocky just a little while longer. And Rock talking to our good friend Alex Stone from ABC. Now, I had only heard a little bit about this, but you had been following it.
22: Yes, but the Amazon plane crash, five dead, I believe, and some others hurt. Alex, what is the latest?
23: Yeah, so we now know those who died, the five who died, the oldest 75 years old, the youngest was 47. They were identified today, and they were all in a van that was used to shuttle airline crews around to clean airplanes, and they were on a road around the perimeter fence on the inside of the airport perimeter fence in Miami when the Boeing 767 went off the end of the runway and then hit that van, just demolished that van. And then it went through the perimeter fence and hit a Toyota Corolla on a public road on the other side of the airport fence outside of the airport. But the plane was going really fast as they came in, and the NTSB is going to have to figure out why. Was it a strong tailwind from thunderstorms that were in the general area? Was it pilot error? But it's pretty clear that they were going way faster than they should have been. And then the pilot struggling to get the landing gear down, hit the nose first, and then the right landing gear and then the left landing gear, likely because of the way that they touched down. It didn't activate the spoilers and the reverse thrust, and so they didn't have the stopping power that they needed on the runway. Not to mention they ate up a lot of runway coming in so fast. They were just going right over the runway, and then finally when they put it down, they didn't have much left.
21: So that's just crazy bad luck with this poor van. One in a million shot there.
23: Yeah, where they just happened to be passing the end of the runway on a road, and then the plane in that moment is going, you know, where it can't stop, and then they plow right into them. Yeah, the other thing is the NTSB is now really renewing its call for all airports to get what's called EMAS, which is a crushable concrete at the end of the runway. And it's been used and stopped planes numerous times where if a plane is going out of control, it goes into this crushable concrete and it's like driving through sand where it stops a plane. Now, this one was going so fast, it may have still gone through the crushable concrete, but it would have slowed it way down. But typically, when a plane is not still at like airborne speed at the end of the runway, that they hit this crushable concrete, and it immediately brings them to a stop because the landing gear goes into the concrete and then just stops right there. So the NTSB is saying only about 70 airports in the U.S. have EMAS, and it's typically in areas that are like urban airports. You think about like LaGuardia or Burbank, others that are right in a city center. You've got homes or streets right on the other end of the runway where then they have to pay to put it in. And Miami says they didn't need it. They've got 1,000 feet of threshold that is on the other end of the runway where it's just open space, so they don't need it. But this plane went about a quarter of a mile off the end of the runway and then into areas where the public was. And yeah, that's not supposed to go on. But now the NTSB is saying, look, everybody needs to look at getting this EMAS system.
22: What has Amazon said about this? Right.
23: Well, it's not really their plane. What they do is they even though their name is on these planes, they've got about a half a dozen companies that they outsource the flying to. So these are all other airlines, cargo companies that do it with Prime, Amazon Prime painted on the side of it. But Amazon has put out a statement. They say that they are cooperating, that their condolences go out to those that have been impacted. And the airline behind it, the cargo airline, says that they are cooperating as well. The NTSB, they say they want to interview the pilots. They want to better understand. There's video of one of the pilots jumping out of the plane afterwards. You can imagine it was on fire, that you want to get out of there. But the big question when they're talking to the pilots is going to be, why was their speed so high, and why not do a go-around? You know, the typical thing, if you have an unstable approach, you would then say, you know what, we're bailing on this, go full power, get out of there, come around and do it again. Was there something wrong with the aircraft? Was there something that caught them off guard? Was there some reason why they wanted to get it down and not do a go-around in that moment when they ate up so much runway and they were going so fast that they weren't going to have a lot of stopping room? And you know, why didn't they do a go-around? And right now, nobody knows.
21: All right. With that, Alex, we will let you go, buddy. Thank you so much.
23: You got it. Thanks, guys.
22: Thank you.
21: Alex Stone from ABC News.
22: And in other news, Ed, we've talked before about how card collecting is hugely popular. I mean, it was when I was a kid, and I feel like it kind of died out a little bit. Now it's huge. But look, one thing, these ultra collectible cards are always going to go up in price. And in this case, we're talking about a recent sale. It's a Honus Wagner T206, right, which is the very famous one. You know, and for many years, it's been the number one highest paid price for a sports card there is right now. There's a couple of different ones out there in different conditions and different grades and that sort of thing. But this one was an especially rare Honus Wagner T206. It just sold for $5.856 million.
21: Wow!
22: And here's why. Again, it's from 1909, and it's one of only three known examples carrying a Piedmont advertising on the back. So these early baseball cards, which is the reason why the Honus Wagner is so sought after and expensive, is because the early cards were advertisements for tobacco and like chewing tobacco and stuff and cigarettes, which Honus Wagner
21: was right,
22: did not want to be a part of. So he got removed from a lot of it. But anyway, so I guess there's two different companies. Caporal was a tobacco company, and most of the Honus Wagner cards have a Sweet Capora backing to it. This one is one of three backings that has a Piedmont, which is a different tobacco company. So all this added up means this one is like especially rare and kind of like this micro subgroup of this super popular,
21: insane,
22: very
21: man.
22: Expensive card out there. But and an even funnier part of this, though, and this is crazy. So the card sale, again, and it went for $5.87 million, it comes with a letter accompanying the card that shows hobby pioneer, a guy by the name of Charles Bray. I guess he was one of the early, like, big-time collectors. He offered to buy the card in 1958 for $25. And someone accepted that offer, okay, that $25 payment would have turned into $5.86 million, roughly 234,000 times the price. So somebody smartly back then said no, and they probably sold it for $30 instead of $25.
21: Right. I got that guy.
22: And I was thinking about that, man. Like, that's one of the things, if you did own one of these like super rare cards, like, you're going to exchange it in and get likely life-changing money.
21: Sure.
22: But wouldn't it keep you up at night for years to come, like when that thing, you know, say you sell it for $5 million and then 10 years go by and then somebody sells it for $12, you're like, it'd make you sick, right?
21: Sure.
22: But you can't look at it that way.
21: Right, no.
22: You but you will.
21: Take what you got at the time and bird in the hand and all that stuff.
22: Right.
21: But, yeah, I know what you're saying, but it's like selling your house. You know, if I wait until this time next year, but I could get another $50,000 or whatever, you know.
22: Correct.
21: Just got to do it. If it feels good, do it.
22: You can do that to death. You're right. So right. In this case, but yeah, a record sale.
21: Yeah, Rock. Well, I don't know if these are collectibles in other news. There must be some kind of value to them. Customs officials at the Tokyo airport discovered a little contraband in a passenger's luggage here a couple of weeks ago. Pairs of stocks stuffed with 200 lizards.
2: How many stories of like this have we had?
21: Daniel Baltazar, 23, had flown to Japan from South Korea. Purchased the lizards. Some of them endangered in Mexico. For anywhere from $3.50 to $4.50, where he hoped to sell them in Japan, where it says they could be worth up to $630. Now, does that mean each of them were $630?
2: So he bought them for like $4 or $5, and he's going to flip them for a couple hundred?
21: Apparently, that's the way I'm reading it. After being arrested, he confessed to smuggling the lizards. Well, dude, you got 200 lizards in your luggage. I don't think it's an infestation.
2: I mean, it has to be, to make this all worth it, it has to be, what was that number you routed off, 400?
21: 630.
2: It has to be that per lizard, or else why would you do it?
21: That's what I'm saying. It makes no sense otherwise.
2: It's much easier to smuggle and sell drugs because, like an animal, it needs oxygen. You got to feed it. You got to... Right. Water it, you know what I mean? They can't just keep it in a trunk for a week.
21: Well, at least it wasn't one of these dudes that has, 200 lizards in their underwear
2: Underwear. God, I'd love to be at the airport and watch the guy in front of me in TSA,
21: squirming around.
2: They lift his shirt up and like a bunch of rare turtles drop out or something. It'd be hilarious.
21: With that thought in mind, we head to the traffic and weather. What is going on?
5: 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Roadways are once again accident-free around town. That is the only one now cleared out on eastbound 275 that was right before the airport exit. Traffic, though, is slow on 275 westbound from Princeton Pike over towards Winton Road. More delays southbound 71 through Ohio, a 5-minute slowdown from 275 to Red Bank, and on 75 up to a 10-minute delay from Mitchell up towards Paddock. I'm Eddie Zellick on News Radio 700 WLW.
21: The forecast from a 700 WLW Weather Center for tonight. Clouds, maybe some showers early. The low of 74 tomorrow, partly cloudy, and the high of 92. It is 85 now. 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

0: going to get a championship ring just like all the players did. I think that's really cool.
1: I think it's goofy. Let me just say something about Luke.
0: What did you say?
1: Hold on. Let's not end this year's shows by going at it. But
0: we ain't over yet.
1: Well, Luke is a tremendous broadcaster. I mean, his dad, Tom, one of the best in the business. His dad, his grandpa is very serviceable. But if you really look at it, Luke did not play. Okay, that's the problem with you broadcasters. Know your role. Come on, Marty. You really think...
0: What?
1: You think a broadcaster just... Come on.
0: You know what?
1: Yeah.
0: God bless his soul and God bless his career. If Vincent was still around, you would say something to him of the same ilk?
1: Okay, just let's... Yes or no? It's a yes or no. Keep it real short. Yes or no? Should a broadcaster get a World Series ring?
0: Tell me why he shouldn't.
1: Because you're not on the field. Not a player. You're not a player.
0: See, you just hung yourself right there. Okay. I'm gonna follow that up in just a moment.
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0: We're arguing here because my grandson Luke's going to get a championship ring in the Cape Cod League because he broadcasts for the team that won it all in Harwich, Massachusetts. And you feel that he shouldn't get one. And if you're not on the field, well, what about everybody in the front office?
1: No.
0: How about the general manager? How about the owners? How about all those people?
1: Okay, well, let's go. How about the clubhouse guy?
0: He did.
1: How about the scouts? How about the AAA guys going back and forth? How about the organ player? How about the 10 mascots that the Reds have? How about the grounds crew? How about the bussy that takes them back and forth? And more important, if anyone deserves a ring, it's the slump buster that got the players out of their slump. There's a lot of truth to that.
0: There you go. Yeah, honest to goodness. It always comes back to that, doesn't it? Huh?
1: It really does.
0: Yeah, can I ask you something else?
1: Yes.
0: Because we're not going to agree on this topic. Did you refer to me as serviceable?
1: I think you did a fine job.
0: What is serviceable? That means you've got a blind date and you ask somebody, how is she? She's very, very cute. That's a kiss of death there, Bubba.
1: No, she has a very nice personality.
0: That's right. Yeah. And I'm serviceable, right?
1: I love you. How many rings do you have? Three. That's a shame.
0: They're all down at the Baseball Hall of Fame. You want to take a look at them.
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6: Appearing before a judge after an incident during an event for a candidate running for office. With the 6 o'clock report, I'm Sean Gallagher, breaking now. A man charged after allegedly pushing his way through a crowd during an event where one of the nominees for Ohio governor was speaking over the Labor Day weekend was in court today.
7: 38-year-old Patrick Habas pled not guilty to misdemeanor charges of assault, disorderly conduct, and inducing panic. Habas is accused of pushing his way through a crowd of people in the Mahoning County Democratic Party tent on Sunday at the annual Canfield Fair. That's where Democrat Amy Acton was speaking. Police say two people in that crowd were shoved to the ground. Habas's bond was set at $5,000. I'm Tom Moore.
6: Havis was found with two guns and brass knuckles on his person when arrested. Now the latest, traffic and weather together.
8: 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Right lane's blocked off from a disabled vehicle on eastbound 74 that's after Cleves-Hamilton. Also on Galbraith, there's an accident between Clovernook Avenue and Daly Road. Traffic a little slow as you make your way through there. 75 northbound, more slow traffic from Mitchell up towards Paddock. I'm Eddie Zellick on News Radio 700 WLW.
9: Now, the latest forecast from the Jake Sweeney Chevrolet Weather Center. 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
10: Tonight, it's partly cloudy, and we'll see a low of 74 degrees in the morning. Now, for tomorrow, hot sunshine, humid, a high of 92. By tomorrow evening into the night, we're looking at storms developing a low of 72. From your severe weather station, I'm 9 First Warning, Chief Meteorologist Steve Raleigh. 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
6: Currently 85 degrees, another teen charged after shots were fired at Winton Woods High School last week.
11: 18-year-old Sincere Anji Malik Cooper is now facing charges that include inducing panic and possession of a deadly weapon on school grounds. Those shots were fired back on September 1st inside the North Campus building. No one was injured. A 15-year-old is also facing charges. They turned themselves into police a couple of days after the incident. I'm Rick Uccino, News Radio 700 WLW.
6: A local man indicted, accused of assaulting a U.S. postal worker. 56-year-old Wendell Swan of Cincinnati charged with assault and could face up to 20 years in prison if convicted. Swan allegedly punching the postal worker several times back in August and throwing him to the ground at his apartment on Rosemont Avenue. The Reds continuing their series out west against the Dodgers later tonight. First pitch 10-10 with the inside pitch starting our coverage at 9-10. The Bengals host the Buccaneers to open the season Sunday. Reports this evening that the Bucs and quarterback Baker Mayfield have agreed to a three-year, $165 million contract extension. College football, Ohio State still number one in the new Associated Press poll. Georgia, Notre Dame, Texas, and Indiana round out the top five. Michigan, who was 16th out of the top 25 this week after their last second 13-12 win over Western Michigan on a controversial Hail Mary, which happened after Big Ten officials added one second to the game clock after a review following a failed Hail Mary pass in which the game clock showed there was no time left. The Mid-American Conference appealing the outcome of Saturday's game, asking the NCAA and college football playoff to recognize Western Michigan as the winner, with the conference commissioner saying that replay protocol wasn't followed properly. Final numbers on Wall Street today. The Dow down 628 points, NASDAQ dropping 86, and the S&P down 45 points. Our next update is at 6:30. I'm Sean Gallagher, News Radio 700 WLW.
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10: All right, let's do this. 608-700-WLW. It's R&L Carrier Sports Talk presented by Kelsey Chevrolet. I'm Lance McAllister. I'm fired up 3+ hours tonight. More than like we like it. plenty of ground to cover, guests to get to. Hope you had a great holiday weekend. Hope you're ready to rock and roll. Bengals kickoff around the corner. Roundtable show coming. Oh, baby. Let's start with some headlines, then jump into it. Key Brian Hayes had two errors that led to three unearned runs, and the Reds struck out 14 times last night in losing the opener of the three-game series with the Dodgers. Tonight, it's Nick Lodolo for the Reds, Tarek Skubal for the Dodgers. I've got the inside pitch at 9. First pitch at 9, or at 10-10 tonight. No, I'm sorry. Yes, 10-10. No. Yes, 10-10? Yes. Yes, because I'm on at 9. Okay, I'm all right. Last night's was a different time. Tonight is 10-10. Final answer. I think last night was 9:40. Tonight is back to LA 10:10 time at Dodger Stadium. Ugh. Can we start the show over? Bengals and Buccaneers with an opener 5 days from today. Bengals announcing their uniform combo: jersey, orange pants, white and orange stripes. White with orange stripes and socks are orange. Jeff Hobson, Bengals.com. Posting online this afternoon in an exclusive interview with Joe Burrow, the following from Joe, quote, "I mean what I say. I'm here for the long haul. I'm not going anywhere. I'm just trying to bring a now or never mentality to the day-by-day process. If you're not, what are you doing? Attack the day with a championship mindset. The rest will take care of itself." End quote. Read more. Jeff Hobson's piece, Bengals.com. The opposing quarterback this weekend, Bucks quarterback Baker Mayfield, will come to town with a smile. He agrees to a 3-year contract extension today worth a reported $55 million a year. 3 years, $55 million a year. The Roundtable Show returns Thursday. I'm back with Rocky at Longnecks. We start at their new Hebron location next week. Can't wait. 6 o'clock, 6 to 9. Details to follow. Patriots sign corner Christian Gonzalez today. 4 years, $135 million extension. DJ Turner probably jotted that number down for reference. He's in the final year of his rookie contract with the Bengals. UC returns to the field on Saturday. Focus this week on Western Carolina for Nip at Night on Saturday. Scott Satterfield's show comes up at 8, following us at 8. Then I'm back after that at 9. For the inside pitch, Ohio State remained number one by a wide margin, entering this weekend showdown with number 4 Texas on Saturday. Buckeyes received 46 first place votes from the panel of 69 writers and broadcasters. Georgia 2, Notre Dame 3, Indiana is 5. LSU jumps into the top 10 at 8. Michigan falls out of the polls. Louisville is 24th. The MAC has appealed the outcome of Saturday night's game between Western Michigan and Michigan, asking the NCAA and the College Football Playoff Committee to recognize the Broncos as the winner of the controversial contest. Good luck with that. Down on the farm, two Reds minor league teams begin playoff series tonight. High A Dayton, the Dragons, open the best of three Midwest League first-round playoff series on the road against the Great Lakes Loons at 7:05. We'll go down to the farm later for an update on that. And at Low A, the Daytona Tortugas play game one of a best of three Florida State League series against the Jupiter Hammerheads. Florence Yalls are in the Frontier League playoffs. Game one of the three-game series versus the Washington Wild Things tomorrow night at home, Thomas More Stadium. Y'all's manager, former Major League catcher Toby Hall, joins me from the dugout during tonight's practice coming up at 6:50. U.S. Open Tennis quarterfinals. Top seed Aryna Sabalenka wins. 3-seed Jessica Pegula under the lights tonight. At this moment, watching to my left, Francis Tiafoe in a fifth set versus Alex Mickelson. Fifth set, Mickelson leading 2-0 in the fifth set. We will update. And tonight, 8-seed Ben Shelton plays under the lights. Those, I think, are your headlines. Listen to sports talk, podcast, interviews, shows, extra innings, sports talk, 3-hour episodes, all in podcast form in two spots. 700WLW.com and the iHeartRadio app presented by Modern Office Methods. 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All right, on the docket tonight, as I understand it, we've got some Bengals coming up in this hour, got some Reds coming up in this hour, 6:50, Toby Hall and the Florence Yalls. 7 o'clock hour, can't wait, Skinny. Richard Skinner joins me in studio, is going to hang out. We're going to reflect on his 40 years in Cincinnati media. Scott Satterfield Show at 8, The Inside Pitch at 9. That seems like a rather packed evening. I'm ready to do it. Up next, let's get into the Bengals. Three things about the Bengals on my mind. Well, three of many things. Something I can't wait to watch, something I'm curious to watch, and something I'm a little worried to watch. I'll give you each as we continue. It's R&L Carrier Sports Talk presented by Kelsey Chevrolet, 700 WLW.
8: 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A disabled vehicle now cleared on eastbound 74 that was after Cleves Hamilton. However, a new accident in on Winest Avenue at Dutch Colony Drive, getting reports it's a hit-and-run pedestrian accident, so use caution and expect a little more increase in police presence around there. And one more crash on Galbraith between Clovernook Avenue and Daly Road. I'm Eddie Zellick on News Radio 700 WLW.
10: Tonight, we'll look for just a few clouds around. We'll drop to 74 degrees overnight. As for our Wednesday, it's a sunny sizzle with humidity and a high of 92. Tomorrow night, spotty storms, a low of 72. Heavier rain as we head into Thursday, a marginal risk of severe weather. From your severe weather station, I'm 9 First Warning, Chief Meteorologist Steve Raleigh. 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
10: All right, Francis Tiafoe in trouble. Was down 3-love in the fifth set. Has just on serve one, trailing 3-1 now. 3-1 now in the fifth set. The 11 seed Tiafoe to Alex Mickelson, another American. We will update. I was thinking about as the season starts and kind of spreading out the week of our Bengals conversation. Three things about the Bengals. Three of many things that came to mind today. Something I can't wait to watch, something I'm curious to watch, and something I'm a little worried to watch. Let's start with something I can't wait to watch. I can't wait to see how Chase Brown is used. He lined up all over the formation during training camp. It's part of a tweaked, revamped, motion-heavy at times offense. And Joe Burrow early in camp talked about his appreciation for Chase Brown and what he brings and the arc of improvement so far in his young career. Listen to what Joe said about Chase Brown earlier in camp.
5: He does everything. He's a complete back. He can protect. He trains as a receiver all offseason. You wouldn't know that he was a running back when he's out there doing it. He makes people miss. First guy almost never brings him down. He's smart. He cares about it. I think there's very few backs in this league that you can say that about. When you have a guy like that, it's you don't have to take him off the field. You can put him in on so many different packages. You can build packages for him in different places on the field. You know, obviously, we're going to try to get the ball in number one's hands as many times as we can, but I think a close second is Chase Brown just because of how explosive he is and what the things that he can do with the ball in his hand. And he's taken a leap every single year, and that's been exciting to watch. And, you know, I can't say enough good things about him.
10: What does another leap this year look like? He had 69 catches last year on 88 targets. Now, I don't know how many more targets he's going to get in this offense with what they have. So I don't know how much that gets bumped up. But remember how much the offensive line struggled early last season and into the middle of the season. He only averaged 2.5 yards a carry weeks 1, 2, and 3. Then the back half, that offensive line solidified. Dalton Reisner got his feet under him and was getting used to things. And the ground game took off. Chase Brown wound up with 1,456 yards from scrimmage last year. Can he break the single season mark of James Brooks? That was 1986, if I remember correctly. And that was 1,773. Could Chase Brown give you, 317 more yards of offense this season? I wouldn't put that past him, mostly in the run game. I can't wait to see how they use him. I can't wait to see how, if that momentum of the second half and kind of the solidifying of the offense, knock on wood, everybody stays healthy, what Chase Brown does from a total yards from scrimmage standpoint. 1773, the number from James Brooks. I'm curious to watch
7: the under center offense. It was focus in camp, designed to unlock the offense, increase the explosive plays. And it was, for the most part, and still is, a work in progress. How effective can it be? How often will it be used? How comfortable is Joe turning his back to the defense? Does a better Bengals defense allow for a little bit more patience with this without the fear like last year of, man, if we don't score here, we're going to fall down on by another touchdown because the defense isn't stopping anybody? So does it buy him a little bit of comfort in saying, let's stick with this and let's see what it does? Under center means more Eric Gall. Can he stay healthy? I talked about that with this under center approach and the reason for it and what it ultimately means with Joe Goodberry, Locked On Bengals. Here's what Joe said about the Bengals going under center more.
9: They need to score more. They need the explosive plays. You get one explosive play, you're four times as likely to score on that drive in modern NFL. So how do we get the explosive? You look around the league, teams are getting under center, using more 12 personnel, which is one running back, two tight ends. So you're taking a receiver off the field, and you're using play action off of under center. After you've run the ball, you're sucking in those linebackers, maybe sucking in a safety, getting a single high safety, and you can take those vertical shots once again. So I get why they want to do this. I have some concerns that they're not going to be good at it still. Joe Burrow is a top three quarterback in pretty much every statistical category since he came in the league in shotgun and just drop back passing. You put him under center, you start using play action, he drops to 25th in the league in most categories in that range. So you can't make your offense worse because you want to get this done. You got to get it done now and hope it's good enough for September.
7: The yin and yang to all this, the scales. I'm moving my hands up and down on the scale. Joe Goodberry, Locked On Bengals. The idea of, listen to what he said, top three when they're in the shotgun, around 25th when they're under center. So, I mean, your initial thought is, well, then just stay in the shotgun more. Well, they'd like to add the under center wrinkle. If for no other reason than to be able to close out games in a simplistic form late. But there's got to be... They did enough of it in camp that they're going to keep trying it. They're not going to abandon it. It's that level of patience and the combination of confidence and results and comfort. Because Joe's got to be comfortable doing it. But in the end, there's got to be more progress or more results shown rather than you can't take an offense that is high profile, top three when you're in shotgun, and neuter it, reduce it to the bottom of the league just to prove a point. That's not why you do it, but and you just can't snap your fingers and expect it's going to be fixed automatically. So it's that line of walking, keep doing it. It's like the adage of running the football, where it's we're getting nothing on the ground, just stop running it versus no, keep pound away a little bit more, wear them down a little bit more. They'll get tired. We'll break one. I always say about the top backs, where do they ultimately fall on that line with how much they're going to use the under center offense? Something I'm curious to watch. And the third one, something I'm a little worried to watch. Maybe worried's too strong. But it's the second year linebackers. Duke Tobin pushed all his chips into the middle of the table. Demetrius Knight Jr., Barrett Carter, pushed them all in and sat back. Those are my linebackers. And last season was baptism under fire, and it was unfair, and it was ultimately a disaster. How big is their jump from the experience gained? How big is the help provided by Dexter Lawrence and a better defense to help? You know, last season, Knight Jr., Carter, and Oren Burks each ranked in the 80s of Pro Football Focus linebacker grades out of 88 qualified linebackers. I think one was 80, one was 83, and I think Oren Burks was, in fact, 88. Yikes. And that's, you know, leaving out until now, the knock on wood, no injuries. Your answers to an injury to Demetrius Knight Jr. or Barrett Carter would be Burks and or Swayze Bozeman. Ooh. I asked Paul Daner Jr. of The Athletic how he felt coming out of camp about the linebackers compared to how he felt going into camp about those linebackers. Here's what Paul said.
6: I'm not going to go. There's no trumpets. There's no parade. There's no second line. Like, I'm not going to go until I see them tackle for four quarters. I'm not going to go saying anything yet. They look more confident. They're playing more confident. That what happened last year could have done in a lot of people. What happened to Demetrius and Barrett. They have come out the other side of it as confident as you could be. They're playing faster. I will admit all of those things and think that it looks good for where they're at, and their job is exponentially easier by what's happening in front of them and having that year of experience. I still got to see it. I still got to see them go, make the right plays, make the tackle in space, see it and have those instincts when the real thing is happening. I think they're as well set up as you can be right now. There's reason to feel good about it, but we still just don't know for sure if they're going to be able to go execute it over the course of a full season.
7: We don't. That's fair. Paul Daner Jr. from The Athletic. Three things at least for today. Can't wait to watch, curious to watch, a little bit worried to watch. We find out. Begin collecting evidence, gathering information come Sunday. By the way, Francis Tiafoe has stormed back. He has won three straight matches. It is 3-3 in the fifth set versus Alex Mickelson in Flushings for the U.S. Open. All right, up next, we'll get into the Reds last night, the night that was for Chase Burns and the plan, Ellie and his run, and... Brian Hayes. All ahead after news. 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
24: Close trade partners now locked in a trade war. With the 630 report, I'm Sean Gallagher. Breaking now. Canada's tariffs on a slew of U.S. imports began today. They are in response to ones imposed by President Trump, where Canadian imports into the U.S. are affected. Both countries trade billions of dollars of goods, mainly in relation to the auto and construction industries.
25: At this point, there are no indications of negotiations. No indications of off-ramps. The Canadians had announced these retaliatory tariffs a couple of weeks ago, but weren't putting them into effect until today, September 8th. So there was a sense, well, perhaps there were going to be conversations. There is nothing right now.
24: ABC News' Karen Travers. Now the latest, traffic and weather together.
26: 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There's still an accident on Winest Avenue that's over at Dutch Colony Drive, being reported as a hit-and-run pedestrian accident, so use caution through there. Expect to find police on scene as well. There's an injury accident on Daly Road that's at Brushwood Avenue, and traffic slow on 75 from the Lachlan Split down towards Paddock Road. I'm Eddie Zellick on News Radio 700 WLW.
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10: Tonight, we'll look for just a few clouds around. We'll drop to 74 degrees overnight. As for our Wednesday, it's a sunny sizzle with humidity and a high of 92. Tomorrow night, spotty storms, a low of 72. Heavier rain as we head into Thursday, a marginal risk of severe weather. From your severe weather station, I'm 9 First Warning, Chief Meteorologist Steve Raleigh. 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
24: Currently 85 degrees. an armed man accused of causing a disturbance during an event at the Canfield Fair near Youngstown, where the Democratic nominee for governor, Dr. Amy Acton, was speaking, appeared before a judge today. 38-year-old Patrick Havis entered a not guilty plea to 2 counts of assault and a single count each of inducing panic and disorderly conduct, with bond set at $5,000. Havis allegedly injured multiple people when pushing through the crowd on hand and when confronted by Ohio State Highway Patrol. 2 guns and brass knuckles were found on him. An inmate dying at the Brown County Jail late last week, the sheriff's office says this happened Friday when that inmate, 45-year-old Scott Deering, began exhibiting medical complications while being examined by medical staff, suffering what appeared to have been a cardiac event and later died at Mount Oreb Mercy Hospital. Deering's body sent to the Hamilton County Coroner's Office for an autopsy to determine his cause of death, while the Ohio Department of Rehabilitation and Corrections was contacted with an investigation into his death ongoing. The Reds in L.A. continuing their series against the Dodgers later tonight. The inside pitch will start our coverage on the big one at 9:10. A 10:10 first pitch, Nick Lodolo on the hill for the Reds. Bengals host the Buccaneers Sunday to open up the season. Meanwhile, reports this evening that the Bucs and quarterback Baker Mayfield have agreed to a 3-year, $165 million contract extension. College football news. An amendment federal lawsuit shows that the SEC has considered expelling LSU from the league, asking a federal judge in Alabama to prevent Louisiana officials from blocking the meeting or interfering with the results. The proposed vote set for Thursday, part of a fight over allowing former pro football players to return to college. Today's filing accusing LSU of a demonstrated lack of institutional control over head coach Lane Kiffin. Elsewhere, the new Associated Press poll has Ohio State, Georgia, Notre Dame, Texas, and Indiana, the top 5 teams this week. LSU moving up 3 spots to number 8 after their blowout win over Clemson. Final numbers on Wall Street today, the Dow dropping 628 points, NASDAQ down 86, the S&P down 45 points. Our next update is at 7 o'clock. I'm Sean Gallagher, News Radio 700 WLW.
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3: Here's the 2-2. Swing and a miss. He struck him out. He got Ohtani with a slider down and out of the zone, and Burns strikes out the side in the third.
7: Making our way through a Tuesday night of Arnold Carrier Sports Talk, presented by Kelsey Chevrolet. I'm Lance McAllister. Scott Satterfield show at 8. I'm back at 9 for the inside pitch. Skinny will be here soon in the studio, hanging out on the 7 o'clock hour. Man, this Tiafoe-Mickelson match turning into a classic. It is fifth set, 4-4. Mickelson just won to go up 5-4. 5-4 in the fifth set. Tiafoe was down 3-love in that fifth set. We will update. I'm on Twitter, X. I have multiple outlets and platforms of social media, probably too many for my own good. At Lance McAllister on X, Instagram, and TikTok. If Sports Talk is your thing, or if Facebook, well, I hope Sports Talk is your thing. If Facebook is your thing, jump in now, Lance McAllister Sports Talk on Facebook. You heard Chase Burns. We saw the first real glimpse of what the air quotes plan is for Chase Burns. He dominated over 3 no-hit innings, struck out 5, and then was done as part of their plan of workload management. The idea being to get him through the season, to not shut him down, to have him mentally and physically go from game one of a season all the way through game 162 of a season for the first time in his professional career. That's why they're doing this. That's why they didn't pitch him, you know, go as long as you can and then we'll shut down your season on September the 2nd. This is getting through. Getting through looks like something along the lines of last night. 3 innings. He pitched really well in those 3 innings. No hits, no runs, 1 walk. He struck out 5 through 44 pitches. 26 of those were strikes. His earned run average, 2.73. His piggyback partner last night, so to speak, was Brandon Williamson, who matches up with him in the rotation now. And Williamson came in and pitched 4 1/3 innings after that to a different level of success because his defense let him down. He also didn't help himself with 5 walks. 4 1/3 innings, 3 hits, 5 walks, 5 runs, 3 of which were earned. He also gave up a home run, TJ Antone, the final 2 outs in the 8th inning last night. 6-3, the final. Dodgers beat the Reds. Ellie continues his tear. He's hit in 6 straight games. He's reached base in 15 straight games. He is now homered in 3 consecutive games. He took care of that last night. On the very first pitch he saw, it sounded like this.
3: The pitch, and he swings. He sends this one high into the air. It is deep to straightaway center. Call back at the wall, leaps. It is gone. Ellie De La Cruz on his first swing puts the Reds on top while extending his hit streak to 6 games with his 24th home run of the year.
7: Last night, Tommy Thrall on the call here on 700 WLW. Ellie has improved, if you were wondering. With 18 games to go in the season, somewhere around there, Ellie has improved in every offensive category from a year ago. His batting average of .281 is up 17 points from last year. On base percentage of .361 is up 25 points. His slugging of .498 is up 58 points. His OPS of .859 is up 82 points as a result, and his OPS plus 100 means an average major league performer. His is at 136. That's up 23 from a year ago. 136 means that Ellie is performing 36% above a league average player. He has already topped last year's home run total in 37 fewer games. Remember, he missed time on the IL. He is one home run away from matching his career high. 24 home runs in 125 games this year. Last year, he played in 162 games and hit 22 homers. Six straight hits, games with hits. He is the best hitter in baseball against left-handed pitching. He is one of seven players with at least 20 homers and 20 steals. I could go on and on. His WAR of 4.7, don't do that eye roll, is better than last year's total of 3.6. Not bad for a guy that is still 24 years old. And the arc clearly pointing up. Then there's Ke'Bryan Hayes. Off the injured list, into the starting lineup, two strikeouts and an 0 for 3 and two errors, including this one that was a killer. Here's how it sounded.
3: First pitch to Miguel Rojas. Swinging a high chopper, left side. Ke'Bryan Hayes waits for it to come down. It does. He throws it into the dirt. It's by Sal Stewart and up the line. Over against the sidewall. One runs home. Two runs are going to score. Hector Rodriguez has trouble with it. And Rojas is going to end up at third on what looked like it was going to be an inning-ending play.
7: Do you know the Reds? Let me ask it this way. Let's do it this way. How much do the Reds owe Ke'Bryan Hayes moving forward after this year? Take a guess. Guaranteed. $29 million. $29 million on the books in guaranteed money after this season. He's hitting 151 in 79 games. Since being acquired in the trade, he's played in 131 games with the Reds. During that time, he's hit 188. And he's got a bad back. Let all that sink in. You know, I said Ellie's OPS is one OPS plus is 136, meaning he's 36% better than a league player right now. Ke'Bryan Hayes has an OPS plus of 26. That means he's performing 74% below a league average player. He has five home runs this year. He's driven in eight. That means he's, other than himself, he's driven in a teammate three times the entire season in 214 trips to the plate. Three teammates driven in 214 trips to the plate. Next year, they owe him $7 million. The following year, $8 million. In 2029, they owe him $8 million. In 2030, they owe him $12 million and will buy him out at $6. Added up, $29 million. He is the very definition of a sunk cost at this point. The only thing worse than having to pay him that money would be to save him a roster spot going forward. We'll see what they do. Up next, Florence Yalls won a winner-take-all on Sunday. Final game of the season to make the playoffs. Playoffs open tomorrow night. They're practicing tonight. When we come back, I'm going live to the dugout at Thomas More Stadium to talk with their manager as we continue with R&L Carrier Sports Talk presented by Kelsey Chevrolet, 700 WLW.
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7: .652-700 WLW, R&L Carrier Sports Talk, presented by Kelsey Chevrolet. I'm Lance McAllister. Reds lineup is out. Let me give you that. We're awaiting a call from the dugout. Toby Hall, the manager of the Yalls, they are practicing at this moment. If he has more important things on his mind than remembering to call me, I will totally understand after winning in the final game of the season. I think game 102. I think they play 102 regular season games on Sunday. Inside pitch coming up at 9. At 8, it's the Scott Satterfield Show. There'll be a quiz on all this before we're done. I hope I can pass the quiz and understand where I'm supposed to be at what time. Here's your lineup quickly. Reds tonight against Tarek Skubal. The left-hander, Myers in center field, leads off. Ellie is at shortstop, batting second. Sal at first base, bats third. Tyler Stevenson, the DH, is the cleanup hitter tonight. Suarez at third, batting fifth. Sixth spot, J.J. Bleda in left field. Bottom third of the order, Jose Trevino behind the plate. Matt McClain at second base, and Hector Rodriguez in right field. All of that with Nick Lodolo on the mound, the lefty, opposed by Tarek Skubal, the lefty. That coming up tonight with... the inside pitch. Florence, you

those numbers, I think everybody would agree they would have taken those numbers in a heartbeat without question from Sal Stewart. He is also hitting .314 with runners in scoring position to begin his career. The one thing that jumped out in looking at the 162-game picture, and I think you'll get better hitting right-handed pitching. He's been really good versus lefties, .291. Hits .258 against righties. Imagine facing more righties if he bumps that up. So let's just say, not get crazy, let's say he jumps up to .270, what that might look like. And for whatever reason, he hasn't hit nearly as well at home. He's a .250 hitter at Great American Ballpark and about .290 on the road. But Sal Stewart has been something in his first year. And the inside pitch, we're going to hear from Anthony Castrovince, who covers Major League Baseball for MLB.com, coming up around 9:15. He took up the debate with Ken Brew Sunday morning on Sunday Morning Sports Talk about J.J. Weatherholt and Sal Stewart and the much-debated war and the idea of war being more weighted towards J.J. Weatherholt for the debate, although J.J.'s been hurt and J.J.'s been slumping in the second half of the season. I don't think it's nearly the debate it's been presented as publicly, but I understand the debate of war. I think I would align myself probably, and I'll ask him when he's in here after 7. I think there's an element of war that both Skinny and I can understand and appreciate, and there's an element of war that still I don't quite buy the idea of being able to assign in the case of Sal, 2.6 wins above a replacement player who might take his spot over 162 games. But I get we're living in an analytical age of Moneyball beyond, and everything needs to be quantified in some way, shape, or form. And war to the defense of J.J. Weatherholt takes into account his defense, which is a greater factor than Sal, his base running, he's better at that than Sal. But man, you look at the numbers and you look up and you can debate the merits of RBI. He's got 106, and 106 runs driven in is 106 runs driven in. And I can present the argument that RBIs are about opportunities and how I think the last I had checked, Sal has come to the plate with like 115 more runners on base than J.J. Weatherholt. And you could say, well, he's got more opportunities. I get that, but there's also something to cashing in runs batted in. And there is something about Sal, and I know this is going to be as far away from analytics as it gets, but there is an intangible to Sal where it's like he smells RBIs. He will shorten his swing. He had a pitch within the last 10 days with a runner on third and less than two outs that was up. It was a fastball up that he got up on top of enough to sky it deep into center field and get the run in. And it wasn't a typical Sal swing. It was one of those, I'm going to get this run in, whatever it takes for me to get this run in. And it was the adjustment to the swing that got it in. And there is something to that for Sal Stewart. Now, what is still hard to believe, and it ties in with what I said in the last segment about Key Brian Hayes being owed $28 million. Let's go back to September and Nick Kroll's decision at the trade deadline, end of July, to trade for Key Brian Hayes. He had Sal Stewart, their number one prospect, playing third base, and made a conscious decision to trade for Key Brian Hayes to put Key Brian Hayes at third base, assume his still three plus four more years on his contract with the bad back, with the offensive issues, and as the domino fell, decided then to move Sal Stewart to first base at the time. Consider where they'd be had Nick Kroll at that time at the deadline said, you know what, I believe in Sal Stewart. He's playing third. He's also capable of playing some first. I have Spencer Steer, who's a Gold Glove candidate at first. What does my future look like if I put Sal at third, play Steer at first, and go from there? That future would have $28 million freed up on the books for free agency this coming season. Instead, that money is earmarked for one Key Brian Hayes. I would argue that alone that I've laid out in the last 75 seconds would be grounds for the dismissal of one Nick Kroll. We'll get a check on news when we come back. Skinny is in the house. I cannot wait. I did some reconnaissance on him this morning. It might have included some conversations with Chief Tom Gamble.
Details to follow. It's the Arnell Carrier Sports Talk presented by Kelsey Chevrolet on 700.

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3: Documents show that city officials knew about toxic air following the attacks. With the 7 o'clock report, I'm Sean Gallagher, breaking now. Friday will mark 25 years since thousands lost their lives in the September 11th attacks in New York, Washington, D.C., and Shanksville, Pennsylvania. The city of New York is releasing documents regarding air quality in the city around Ground Zero after the attacks.
4: As New York prepares to mark 25 years since the World Trade Center attacks, Mayor Zoran Mamdani's administration is releasing 170,000 documents. They include air quality reports, contamination data, and correspondence between city officials discussing how hazardous the air was around Ground Zero in the weeks and months after the towers fell. The mayor says it had an enormous human cost.
5: Close to 25 years later, more people have died from 9/11-related illnesses than were killed on the day itself.
4: Mike Dubosky, ABC News.
3: Now the latest traffic and weather together and taking a look at the major interstates and highways right now. No new reports of accidents.
6: Now, the latest forecast from the Jake Sweeney Chevrolet Weather Center. 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
7: Tonight is partly cloudy, and we'll see a low of 74 degrees in the morning. Now, for tomorrow, hot sunshine, humid, a high of 92. By tomorrow evening into the night, we're looking at storms developing a low of 72. From your severe weather station, I'm 9 First Warning, Chief Meteorologist Steve Raleigh. 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
3: Currently 83 degrees. A man accused of injuring people and lunging at Dr. Amy Acton, the Democratic nominee for governor, when she was speaking at the Canfield Fair near Youngstown Sunday, entering a not guilty plea to charges today. 38-year-old Patrick Havis charged with 2 counts of assault and a single count each of inducing panic and disorderly conduct, with his bond set at $5,000. Havis allegedly pushed his way through the crowd on hand while recording video on his phone and knocked 2 people down. 2 guns and brass knuckles were found on his person after he was arrested. A local man indicted accused of assaulting a postal worker, 56-year-old Wendell Swan of Cincinnati, now charged with assault and could face up to 20 years in prison if he's convicted. Swan allegedly punched the postal worker several times and threw them to the ground at his apartment on Rosemont Avenue back in August. The Reds looking to bounce back as they continue their series at the Dodgers later tonight. First pitch 10:10. Inside pitch, we'll start our coverage on the big one at 9:10. Nick Lodolo on the hill for the Reds. College football, Ohio State is still number one in the new Associated Press poll. Georgia, Notre Dame, Texas, and Indiana rounding out the top five this week. Our next update is at 7:30. I'm Sean Gallagher, News Radio 700 WLW.
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0: All right, into the 7 o'clock hour we go. A bit of a disjointed edition of Sports Talk tonight. As I understand it, I'm here till 8. Then the Scott Satterfield Show, 8 to 9 from the Montgomery Inn. And then I'm back. I'll sit in this same spot and do the inside pitch, 9 to 9:40 update. And, man, it's a whale of a match. They are in a fifth set tiebreak. Francis Tiafoe and Alex Mickelson. And Tiafoe leads the 10-point tiebreak at 9-6. He trailed 3-0, 3-love in the fifth set, and Tiafoe has just won. I think they went 4 hours. It was over 4.5. I'm looking for a camera. It was right at 4.5 hours, and both embrace at center court. But unbelievable. 4 hours and 38 minutes in a five-setter. And the embrace and tears, what a scene at center court tonight in Flushing as Francis Tiafoe wins and advances. Man, oh, man. And Alex Mickelson breaking down into tears in the arms of Tiafoe. All right, I'm glad we get to do this hour. And I've been thinking about this because in looking at the schedule in advance, I thought, man, I've got plenty of room to work with on a couple of nights for the Dodgers games and maybe a chance to do something I don't normally get a chance to do. And lo and behold, my next guest agreed to come in studio. He has been synonymous with Cincinnati sports for over 4 decades. And that would be, I wrote them all out and I probably forgot some. Newspaper, radio, part of the Two Angry Guys, TV, podcasting, websites, a beat writer, a columnist, a host, an anchor, a play-by-play guy, Cincinnati Post, The Inquirer, probably something else along the way, which we'll bring up over the course of the hour. But it is a treat to welcome in the man we call Skinny, Richard Skinner. How are you?
1: Lance, I'm honored, man. You have no idea.
0: Did I come close?
1: You did.
0: I
1: thought you were going to leave out the play-by-play, but no. You did not. So I think it means that I'm a jack-of-all-trades, a master of none. I've always believed that. But I would tell you this. You grew up like I did. You listened to sports talk and love sports and read sports and watch sports. You know, you've made it a point a lot of times about listening to Bob Trumpy growing up, and even when you lived in Carmel, Indiana. I was thinking this today. I can still remember to listen to Trump, and then there was a show on 1530 WCKY at the time. It was a 3-man crew. Paul Shearing, Eric Bolander, I believe, Bubba Bo.
0: Oh, my goodness.
1: And I think Fred Slezak was the third.
0: Oh, my goodness.
1: And I was fascinated by what they did. It was like, this is awesome. If I could ever even think about doing this one day, I would be in heaven. And in high school, I wanted to be a teacher and a coach. I wanted to coach high school baseball and high school basketball. And Lance, I've actually coached both, which I'm fortunate to do. But my mom said, no, you need to do something more substantive. I go, what's more substantive than that, Mom? So I said, you know what? So I was trying to think. My uncle and some people, some people will know who my uncle Les was that have their younger, actually technically older. He worked for the Cincinnati Times Star back in the late 50s, covered UC when Oscar Robertson played. Eventually went to work for the Queen City Club, which did a lot of public relations events for the Reds and Bengals. Eventually went to work for the State Racing Commission in Ohio and Columbus. And he had connections to get me Reds tickets, to get my dad and I Bengals tickets. He was a drinking buddy and a friend of Al Haim, the first Bengals media relations director. And as a kid, he kept trying to talk me into going into newspapers. It's a great, you'll love it. You love sports. I'm like, no, I'm going to teach and coach, man. I had my plan. So then when my mom said, that's not substantive enough, I went, all right, Mom, you know what? I'll figure this out. So I became an accounting major. And for about a year and a half, I was good with. When I got to the finance econ portion of the program, I went, oh, brother. I was a Dean's List kid my first year at the University of Kentucky. I had a 3.5 both semesters. I went, I'm going to cruise through college as an accounting major, and that's going to be that, and I'll figure out a way to get into coaching. I'm good. And after a year and a half of that, when I got to finance econ, I went, I got to do something else. And I remember it was Christmas break. My uncle came over for Christmas dinner because that's what he did, and we talked for a while, and he talked me into going into journalism. And I thought, man, I'm a year and a half into college. How am I going to? I want to get out of it. I want to get out quickly. I don't want to be in for 7 years. Somehow I finished my journalism degree in 2.5 years. And if you'd asked young me then if I'd have done all the things I've done, not just in journalism, and but in this marketplace where I grew up, I'd have gone, you're crazy. There's no chance. Some no kid from Crestview Hills, Kentucky, who loves sports, but there's no way I can do all these things. And that's the one thing I'm most proud of is, like I said, I'm a I'm a jack of all trades, master of nothing, but I've done literally everything. And I'm always proud of that part of it.
0: How do we, having said all that, how do we quantify where are you right now in your, do we call this retirement, semi-retirement? How do you categorize
1: this? Call this a pause.
0: A pause. All right.
1: I'll get back into doing something. Channel 12 is nice enough to give me a nice little severance package on the way out the door, and I'm taking advantage of that. And I got no hard feelings. I was going to retire at the end of August anyway when my contract was up, and I thought, they called me in a day in July and said, well, we're going to make some changes. I said, when's my last day? And they said, today. I said, am I getting paid for this, this, and this? They go, yeah. And they took their credit. They spelled everything out. I went, okay, thank you. And I'm sure they went, wait a minute, this guy just said thank you? And I went, click. And my wife freaked out. I said, it's okay. Trust me, it's going to be okay. I'm good. I'm in a good place. I'm going to call it a pause at the All moment. Right.
0: Take me back. I want to say it's 1991. You're hired at the Cincinnati Post.
1: Yep.
0: Now, is this true? There's many things you're going to have to confirm or deny because Tom may misremember things.
1: Did he hire you to
0: the Post in 1991?
1: He did. So Tom Gamble, by the way,
0: the other half of the two angry guys.
1: So my first job out of college, I graduated in 1985. I worked at the Boone County Recorder for a couple years, a weekly newspaper with the late, great Pat Crowley, who people in journalism know Pat. Pat was in my wedding. Pat was a dear friend. One of the saddest things I've ever gotten a phone call was when Pat passed away about a year or so ago. And so I worked with Pat, but I also did sports produce on the weekends at Channel 9 because I wanted to keep my foot in TV a little bit because I wanted to eventually anchor or be on air. That was kind of the initial goal. And it was John Popovich was the sports director. Dennis Jansen was the main anchor. And a guy named Anthony Keith James was the weekend guy who ended up working at Headline News for a while. And he didn't really know sports, in my opinion. Like, I produced for him, and I had to, like, kind of walk him through stuff, but couldn't have been a nicer man on the planet than that guy. Like, you're a two-man team on the way. It's you and him, and either you like him or he likes you, or if you don't like each other, it's not going to work. He couldn't have been a nicer man. Rob Reichle, who ended up working for Jefferson Pilot, and eventually was an executive producer on a lot of their broadcasts, was our shooter, for lack of a better term. Rob was outstanding. So it was a good place to begin. But then it was time to get kind of a big boy job. And I was back in the days, people, you have to look this up. I think there was a thing in the newspaper called classifieds. And I'm looking through the classifieds one day on a Sunday morning, and I see this job, a daily newspaper job in Maysville, Kentucky. And I'm like, I got to do something more than what I'm doing. And so I applied. I drove down for an interview. There was an old guy, Larnie Caproni, was the sports editor then, but he was more news. Bob Hendrickson, I want to give credit where credit. Bob Hendrickson was the editor of the newspaper at the time. And they said, what can you do to grow our... I said, well, I think you guys got to branch out and go to this county and that county. They're like, you're a one-man band. I said, yep, I am. I'll work 80 hours a week and do this. And I'll even drive... So my wife was working for American Airlines then. She works for Procter & Gamble now, but she worked for American Airlines then. And she said, I'm not moving. I said, I understand we're not moving. I said, I'll make that drive. There was no AA highway then. It was Route 8 and Route 52. Oh. I would leave my house at about 1 o'clock in the afternoon. I'd drive back about 1 o'clock in the morning. Oh. And I was just the grind of I wanted to make this work. And so about 4 years in, I'm like, I'm stuck. I applied everywhere. I'd won awards. I'm like, my stuff should be good enough. Well, you learn that awards don't mean diddly-do. You're working for a small daily covering high schools and a little bit of column of Kentucky here and a little bit of column of Morehead State there. I'm like, so I thought, I got to do something different. And I had known Tom a little bit when he was the SID at NKU in the 80s. When I was the recorder, I said, I knew he worked at the Post. I said, you got anything? Because I had applied at the Post. I applied and got nothing back. He said, dude, I can have you cover some high schools and take scores. I'm like, you know what? Giddy up. Let me try this. Let's do this. And within about 3 or 4 months, Mark Tomasek, who was the sports editor, probably my favorite guy I've ever worked for in my life, taught me everything I needed to know in journalism. He basically said, the next opening I get, I'm going to hire you full time. And I'm like, oh, okay. So I made enough of an impression. And then from that point forward, it just kind of blossomed. But Tom Gamble, I'll give him credit, man. As much as there's times I want to punch him in his face, he came through for me when I needed him to come through.
0: All right. When we come back, I want to ask you, I want to pick up from there and ask you to reflect on what when I say Cincinnati Post in that day,
1: I got
0: era,
1: guys. I
0: give
1: got
0: me
1: dudes.
0: Some names. I want names dudes. And faces as we continue. He's Richard Skinner. Skinny hanging out tonight. It's Arnell Carrier Sports Talk presented by Kelsey Chevrolet. 700 WLW.
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0: 721 700 WLW, R&L Carrier Sports Talk, presented by Kelsey Chevrolet. I'm Lance McAllister. Scott Satterfield's show coming up at 8. We're talking with Skinny, synonymous with Cincinnati sports for more than 40 years in multiple ways, shapes, and forms, and remembering back some of those stories. All right, take me back to the post days. This is the 1991-2003 period.
1: Yep.
0: Just recite some names, because I don't know that people understand, and I'd love to see a photo with all these names you're about to say.
1: The roster of talent was absurd. It really and truly was. So the first night I was in there, it was a Friday night, high school Friday night. Get ready to take scores with Tom Gamble. Yep. And this crazy old man is at a, and we had these weird, they weren't even laptops back then. They were computer terminals, and they were just horrifyingly bad. And this dude is just pecking away really hard. I wish I could get the sound right now. And he's eating Fritos and drinking a coffee. I'm like, who is that? It was Jeff Hobson.
0: Oh, my
1: God. He covered the Bengals then, and he's the most eclectic man, as you know. Yep. One of my favorite people ever. I love Jeff to death. Butch is his nickname, as everybody knows. So he's back there pecking away. Bill Cook, who was probably my mentor. Bill saved me my job at one point when I sent a nasty... We used to have an inner message thing. This is a true story. We used to have an inner message thing where you could just send a message to somebody on the staff.
0: Yeah.
1: And it was one day I threatened to kick somebody's ass over what they tried to change in one of the pages. I was a sports editor then, and the guy said, no, you can't. I said, no, you change it. I will literally beat you when you come in the office tonight. I called him. And so I got taken to task that day by the Mike Bass was the sports editor. Love Mike to death. Mike was a talented columnist and writer. I'll give you some other names in a second. So I threatened to kick this guy's ass, and it was bad. And I knew it was bad, but I just couldn't help myself. And so I got called on the carpet. Came out of the office, sat down, and I said, to heck with this place, I'm quitting. And I wrote, I quit to the executive, not the sports editor, the executive editor. And basically, I did some bad words in there, and Cook's over my shoulder. He goes, you're not going to send that. I said, you want to watch me? And I wish he hadn't dared me, because I think the dare is what got me. I said, you think I won't? I go, watch this. Click. And so the next day, I fully go in going, I'm done. I can't believe I did that. My temper got the best of me. And I'm like, I'm done. And Cook's sitting there just kind of twiddling his thumbs. I go, gosh, Bill, I can't. He goes, go downstairs. A guy named Enos Pennington. Enos was a longtime prep writer at the Post, but he became the IT guy kind of the end of his career. He goes, go down and see Enos for a minute. So I go down and said, Ian, I'm supposed to see you. He goes, scan. And he goes, scan. He goes, I saved you, boy. I saved you. I go, what'd you do? He goes, I was able to pull that back. I went,
0: no.
1: Oh.
0: No.
1: I said,
0: way.
1: No, you didn't. I said, dude, I hugged him. I said, thank you so much. He goes, you better go thank the cookster. And I did. And Bill was my mentor. I respected the heck out of Bill. Bill covered UC back in the Hugs era, became a columnist eventually.
0: He will be on Sports Talk tomorrow night at 7 talking about his new book about Buddy LaRosa.
1: Yes, that's awesome. Yes. Bill's my mentor. There's nobody else I can say. But others, Joe Posnanski.
0: Oh, man.
1: Baseball writer, he was a columnist for a while. Paul Dougherty was a columnist when I first started.
0: What a staff.
1: Todd Jones, who covered Xavier. Then he and I covered the Bengals together for a period of time. He was the main guy. I was the backup guy. But we covered the Bengals together, a bunch of road trips. Todd Archer, who covers the Cowboys for ESPN now, was on that staff. I'm going to miss Sean Keeler, who was a columnist in Des Moines and I want to say maybe in Nebraska. But
0: unbelievable.
1: It was a ridiculous staff. Man. It really and truly was. Mark Tomasik is a sports editor. Frank Carini is a sports editor. Mike Bass is a sports editor. We're all just top-notch people.
0: In a day, for those who don't know, there were two newspapers, obviously.
1: We were the afternoon, and we were the little guy, and we got crushed in circulation, but we were always proud when we could beat them. Because if you beat them, you'd always have to go, we beat them, but they've got an addition in front of us where they could beat us even though we think we beat them. In today's day and age, when we beat them, there were probably nights where you're like, if I could send this on a thing called the internet, we got you, but you couldn't do it then. And so it was an incredible, incredible staff, and it was so much fun because the newsroom was always buzzing. Today's day and age, we're never there. Yeah. Like in this, I've been in this place when it's crowded here at iHeart. Yep. There's hardly anybody here anymore. You go to a newsroom, there's nobody there anymore. Back then, there were 12 of us in a newsroom just ripping on each other constantly, ripping on phone call, all that stuff. So it was such an awesome place to work.
0: All right, I got to ask. I could do 3 hours on this, so I'm going to condense some stuff.
1: Sure.
0: Let's do some stories. For those who don't know, you once worked, let's transition to radio.
1: Yep.
0: You once worked with the former Ohio State and NFL quarterback, suspended and eventually banned for gambling, Art Sleaster. Tell me about the experience of working with Art Sleaster.
1: He was fabulous. So we did a Sunday show together. This is a true story, and I'm going to damn myself for this, but it's a true story. So my wife and I were about to close on a house, and we had moved our money from savings to checking. And Art, he and I did a Sunday show at Arnie's, which is where Bob Huggins' show used to be out on Route 4. It's not there anymore. It's a great place. And he'd give me $100 a week in cash. And so at one point he goes, can you cash this check for me? It was a $3,000 check. He goes, you keep $1,000 and give me $2,000. I'm like, okay. He goes, I'm paying you in advance. I'm like, okay. This is dumb me days where I like to go play the horses and not let my wife know that I was playing the horses. So I'm like, I got $1,000 in my pocket for nothing. And she doesn't need to know about this. So about 3 days later, the check bounces. And, of course, she knows it bounces. And it comes back. She is livid with me. So a couple weeks go by. I'm trying to get the money back from Art. Well, I had a buddy of mine whose dad worked for the FBI.
0: Oh, boy.
1: And so she one day goes, I'm getting him involved. I said, do what you got to do, man. I'm in the doghouse. You got to do what you got to do. So she calls him and she goes, you sleazy blank and blank and blank. And I want my money by Saturday or the FBI is going to get involved. And I used to do a Saturday show, too, with a guy named Tom Miller. Tommy was great. Called him the ultimate sports fan. He lives in Dallas now. And so he walks in. Art walks into the studio with a wad of money and goes, here's your money. And I didn't even bother to count it. I just shoved it in my pants. I'm in the car. It was all 5s, 10s, and 20s of $2,000 and 5, 10s, and 20s. And I'm like, okay, I got my money back. Probably some other guy probably lost the $2,000. Uh-huh. At that point, I'm like, I got my money back. Oh. I gave it to her. Ooh, it was a bad 2 weeks, Lance.
0: And he was really good at what he did.
1: Terrific.
0: As a host, he was good.
1: You and I are sports junkies, right? We know sports. That's why we talk it, and we're crazy about it, and it's kind of been our livelihood. Part of it was the gambling wrapped him up in that, but he knew everything about every team and everybody. He was insanely, had a great delivery. He was so personable, and he suckered me in. He suckered a lot of people in, obviously. He's taking a lot
0: very
1: of people
0: charming.
1: For that stuff.
0: Oh, yeah.
1: I mean, I can remember I was covering the Rockers back in 93. They played a playoff game in Detroit, and he got hurt late in the game. Frank Hersey was the coach. And I said, Fran, can I go talk to Art? He goes, yeah, he's in the trainer's room. He goes, he's not doing well. And he's in there rocking back and forth because he got concussed. He said, I got to get out of town. I got to get out of town. I got to get out of town. And I called Fran a couple days later. I said, what happened? He goes, well, there's a hitman out for him in Detroit. Because what he had done was he had gotten tickets. He used to play for the Detroit Drive, too. And Mike Ilitch, the owners of Caesar's Pizza, the Tigers, and whatever.
0: Red Wings.
1: Yeah, Red Wings. Thank you. Was the owner of this team. He had given Art 4 season tickets to, like, Red Wings game. Well, he'd sold the 4 tickets 1,000 times over, and it's a sad story because he was so talented, so personable. I really liked him as a person. I really did. But when I got taken by him, it's like, gosh, this guy is really a mess. It's insane. It's one of the saddest stories I've ever been a part of because I thought that was like the redemption time for him.
0: Yeah.
1: Like, he had gotten a job. He's really good at it. He's going to eventually be a national guy if national radio ever goes like it's done today, and it just never worked.
0: He is Richard Skinner hanging out for the hour. Let's get a check on news when we come back. Let's talk about the origin of the two angry guys and how that name, who came up with that name is what I want to know when we continue. He is Richard Skinner. I'm Lance McAllister. It's R&L Carrier Sports Talk presented by Kelsey Chevrolet 700 WLW.
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3: Wars, both trade and military, impacting the economy. With the 7:30 report, I'm Sean Gallagher. Breaking now. Coming out of the holiday weekend, a rough day on Wall Street with the Dow dropping more than 600 points. This amid the escalating trade war between the U.S. and Canada. As Canada's retaliatory tariffs in response to ones imposed by President Trump took effect today, along with the ongoing attacks in the Persian Gulf as the war with Iran continues. Speaking to ABC News, Gas Buddy's head of petroleum, Patrick DeHaan, said that the pain at the pump will continue and could be worse for those who fill up with diesel.
22: At $5.87, diesel could now head closer to $6 a gallon. And these attacks could also delay the potential seasonal decline that we tend to see in gasoline. So Americans may not see much break at the pump when it comes to gasoline, and diesel still could continue to rise.
3: Nationally, a gallon of unleaded fuel is at $4.15 today. Monday marked the first time ever that the nationwide average was $4 or more on Labor Day. The White House now announcing that in 3 weeks, the U.S. will ban dairy products, most alcoholic beverages, and motorcycles from Canada as Trump further escalates the trade war. Now the latest, traffic and weather together, and taking a look at the major interstates and highways, no new accidents.
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0: Tonight, we'll look for just a few clouds around. We'll drop to 74 degrees overnight. As for our Wednesday, it's a sunny sizzle with humidity and a high of 92. Tomorrow night, spotty storms, a low of 72. Heavier rain as we head into Thursday, a marginal risk of severe weather. From your severe weather station, I'm 9 First Warning, Chief Meteorologist Steve Raleigh. 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
3: And our current temperature coming in at 83 degrees. Another teen has been charged after shots were fired last week at Winton Woods High School.
23: 18-year-old Sincere Anji Malik Cooper is now facing charges that include inducing panic and possession of a deadly weapon on school grounds. Those shots were fired back on September 1st inside the North Campus building. No one was injured. A 15-year-old is also facing charges. They turned themselves into police a couple of days after the incident. I'm Rick Uccino, News Radio 700 WLW.
3: An armed man accused of lunging at Dr. Amy Acton, the Democratic nominee for Ohio governor, during an event at the Canfield Fair near Youngstown Sunday in court today. 38-year-old Patrick Havis entering a not guilty plea to two counts of assault and a single count each of inducing panic and disorderly conduct. His bond set at $5,000. Havis allegedly knocked down two people, injuring them while pushing his way through the crowd while recording on his phone. Two guns and brass knuckles were also found on him when arrested. The Reds in L.A. continuing their series later tonight against the Dodgers. The inside pitch will get our coverage underway in the big one at 9:10 with a 10:10 first pitch. Nick Lodolo on the hill for the Reds. Bengals set to host the Buccaneers Sunday to open up the season. Reports this evening that the Bucs and quarterback Baker Mayfield have agreed to a three-year, $165 million contract extension. A vote is scheduled Thursday by the SEC to consider a possible expulsion of LSU. This is the conference amended a lawsuit against the school today regarding its potential plans to add former NFL players to its roster. While the SEC is not expected to go forward and expel LSU, the new filing indicates how serious the conference is when it comes to affirming its legal right to enforce its own rules. A two-thirds vote of all school presidents is required to end a school's membership in the SEC. Our next update is at 8 o'clock. I'm Sean Gallagher, News Radio 700 WLW.
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0: 739 700 WLW, Arnell Carrier Sports Talk, presented by Kelsey Chevrolet. Scott Satterfield Show coming up top of the hour. I'm back at 9 with the inside pitch. Richard Skinner, kind enough to hang out in this hour. He's done newspaper, he's done radio, he's done TV, he's done podcasting, he's done play-by-play, he's done it all in 40-plus years in Cincinnati. He teamed up as one half of the iconic Cincinnati sports radio team, sports talk radio team, for year. I want to say I wrote down like 1996 to 2008.
1: That's about right.
0: Does that sound right?
1: That sounds about right.
0: The two angry guys. Let's start with a basic question. Where did two angry guys come from?
1: So I came up with the name. I'm not going to try to pat myself on the back.
0: He said you'd say that,
1: and he's
0: but he
1: right.
0: said he did.
1: He did not. He didn't even come close to that. I came up with it. I floated it by him. So, again, we worked together at the Post, and for whatever reason, I guess we used to have a running dialogue, and it was almost like a radio show in the newsroom, yep, to a large degree. And he got asked by Tim Lewis, who you know, who was the big dog back in the Bob days, to do a Saturday high school show. And then he asked me, he goes, you want to come do it with me? I said, yeah, absolutely. I've done radio, but yeah, I'd love to. So we did a high school show maybe for a year, year and a half. And Tim liked it enough where he wanted to find a place for us. And I can't remember if Tim was still working then, because the initial lineup when you came in was Tom and I. You were at 10, correct? Or were you 10 at 1?
0: 1. Who Big was at Dog 1? Was 1 to 4.
1: Okay, so then Tim was 1 to 4, Lap and Fish. Yeah, Lap and Fish I know, because I see Paul Sturgeon in the Fish all the time. He coaches girls basketball at Lloyd, so I do see him a lot. So, yes, so Tim was still, Tim was the program director then. And I think Tim started to think about putting us on mornings, and then Doug Kidd became program director, and Bob Trumpy was doing mornings, and he put us with Bob. And I'm like, we got to have some shtick. And I said, well, we'll just be the two angry guys with Bob Trumpy. I mean, what better way? And God love Bob. Bob, and you, I know you've had your back and forth, but Bob still to this day, I know how much he's in your heart because of the way he treated your child when he was dealing with leukemia. And I still respect the crap out of him for that. And it was hard with him because we did it for about a year and a half. And I think he knew these dudes are going to replace me. And that stinks, right? I mean, dude's a legend. I mean, we grew up with him, Lance. I grew up, but we both did. And I'm like, this stinks because I don't want to be the guy to force this guy out. But he was such a big, you never played the game guy. So one day we were talking baseball with him. And the late Glenn Sample was the official score. And Glenn was a great man and a great baseball coach at the University of Cincinnati. Not the greatest official scorer in the world. And he had made a call the night before that I didn't like, and I remember even the moment I liked it. So we used to have Tom Hume on every morning before he was a bullpen coach, I think, at the time or something. He wasn't the pitching coach. But so Tom would come on every morning to recap the Reds game. And we had talked about the Glenn Sample scoring decision. I didn't like it. Trump goes, Tom, you got to set this young man straight about that scoring decision last night. Tom Hume, who was as monotone, nice guy as could ever be, goes, terrible scoring decision. Oh my gosh. Another time with Trump, when we would talk baseball or another sport other than football, because he played. I can't ever throw it back in his face that I didn't play. So when he would talk baseball and we would disagree, I go, what is your, you didn't play baseball, so what do you think? You can talk about it more than I can talk about it. And I got him a couple times. And he could look at me like, this guy's not wrong. I think he came to respect us enough because we were journalists. We were at least, not just throwing out hot takes. We were grinding in the locker rooms, covering stuff. And truthfully, I the experience is one of the great experiences of my lifetime because you got a chance to do a show with a legend. And, like I said, I know the travails of you guys butting heads and stuff. But as a person, the best, man.
0: No doubt. All right, let me do some word association. Sure. I'm going to give you a name.
1: I like it.
0: Give me a story, maybe a Cliff Notes version so we can get enough of them in.
1: Sure.
0: And I don't remember this one. Tell me about a phone conversation, a guest you and Tom had, a conversation with John Calipari that Tom categorized as a 40-minute run-on sentence by Cal.
1: No,
0: you remember that?
1: I think it was a Phil Martelli. I think it was Phil Martelli.
0: Phil Martelli.
1: It was Phil Martelli.
0: Okay.
1: I don't remember a Cal conversation. Right. I remember Phil Martelli, because back then they were in the same league with Xavier. I'm pretty sure it was Phil Martelli.
0: Right.
1: He might be right, and I could forget this, but the one with Phil Martelli was a 40. He was getting...
0: Just kept talking.
1: He got ice out of his ice maker. He was drinking a drink. He was talking. This is in the morning, mind you. It was fabulous. I'm like, we're talking to like one of my favorite coaches, because Phil was a dude at one point, right?
0: Yes.
1: I'm 99% sure it was Phil Martelli. I don't think it was John Calipari.
0: Right.
1: I think he got his Italian guys wrong, which is fine. If he was right, shame on me. But the Phil Martelli conversation, I vividly remember, because we hung up and I'm like, dude, that was awesome. We're just talking to this Division I coach for, I don't know, it was 40 minutes, but it was darn close to it, and he just kept talking. He was amazing.
0: All right, there's a theme here, then. This works perfectly. Speaking of guys who just keep talking, and I love him dearly. I think you love him dearly. Tell me about talking with Rick Minter.
1: Oh, love Rick Minter. This is a true story. So we would have him on and Terry Heppner, the Miami coach.
0: Yep.
1: I love my wife. She's a sports fan enough, but not like crazy. Every week she'd go, when's that coach from Miami coming on? I want to talk to him. I want to listen to him. And because Terry was just terrific. So one day I came around, I asked a question, some open-ended question.
0: Rick was a long talker.
1: Rick, and Rick kept going. And I looked at Tom, I go, I got to take a leak. I kind of mouth that. And he's like, I got this. So if you remember in the bathroom, the station, you could hear the station.
0: Yes.
1: So I'm in there going to the bathroom and Rick's still going and still going and still going. I come back and sit down. He's still going. And guess who asked the next question? I did. I asked the next question of Rick Minter.
0: All right, then a final one. This is the trifecta. Dan O'Brien's introductory press conference.
1: I still love.
0: Former Reds general manager.
1: So there's a girl in this marketplace. I don't think she's related at all. She does Channel 5 Weekend News, Nicole Aponte. One of the people on that list was one Rick Aponte. There's an Aponte's Pizza, I believe, in Hamilton. I think I'm right on that. And it was Martha Campbell. And it was just.
0: She must have thanked 52 people.
1: And part of me admires that because, yes. Listen, like. I guarantee you, the post people you asked me to name, I forgot somebody. As soon as I walk out of this place, I'm going to go, you ding-dong, you forgot that person.
0: You'll get a text from
1: I
0: them.
1: Guarantee you I will, and rightfully so. Because I knew you were going to ask me that question. I didn't know. I figured that question was coming. I'm like, I got to remember names and all those people. And I try to remember most of them. I probably didn't. But, yeah, I mean, it just went on and on. And so every day we would just play part of that because it was the funniest thing ever. Like, what are you doing, Dan? Yeah, it was one of my favorites ever. Oh, Rudy Jaramillo, of course,
0: yes,
1: became
0: Jaramillo.
1: A hitting coach for the Rangers, I
0: yes,
1: believe.
0: Yes. All right, one more timeout. Head down the stretch. Final segment. Squeeze in what we can. He's skinny. I'm Lance. It's Arnell Carrier Sports Talk, presented by Kelsey Chevrolet, 700 WLW.
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0: All right, we got to hustle down the stretch. I almost said the Rick Minter show coming up. The Scott Satterfield show is coming up at 8 o'clock. Then I'm back at 9 with the inside pitch, talking with Skinny Richard Skinner in studio. DJ, our guy Dennis Jansen, says of all the interns Papo and I had at Channel 9, Richard was top three. He got it from day one. We knew he'd go pro and prosper. All the best. Shout out to DJ.
1: They were the best. I loved work. Those guys were awesome.
0: Legends. Legends. All right, you had a... So my dad sent me a text and wanted me to ask you if you knew of Pat Harmon. And I know of Pat Harmon. Tell me, you have a story.
1: Yeah, Pat was a longtime sports editor and columnist back when that was a thing. I don't know this firsthand. I've heard it secondhand, but I truly believe it. So when Pat and Greg Hoard was working for the Post then, the late Greg Hoard, who ended up being at Fox 19, covered the Reds for a long time for the Inquirer, but he was covering the Bengals apparently back then in the 70s. We were up on Court Street is where the Post was. So it's about a 10-block walk from the bottom, back in Riverfront Stadium, up the hill, mind you. There's a bunch of bars along the way. So apparently when they would get done with the game and their locker room stuff, they'd walk up to the Post. They'd walk back. They'd walk down, but walk back.

0: He got done having his beer or whatever, and he turned to Kevin and he goes, "All right, time to go home with the GOAT." And that's not the greatest of all time GOAT. That was the GOAT of the game. And occasionally we still come up with that story of you're the GOAT.
1: Love it.
0: You're the GOAT.
1: Now, I'm trying to remember. Did we play together on the 1160
0: times.
1: Bob Pete Arbogast managed team?
0: Not on that team. I had another team I played as well. I actually had you come in a couple times to play, and you were good. You're a good player. I asked you one time, do you want to play? Yeah.
1: All right.
0: And you played the outfield. You could run a little bit. I was on your right. So we actually had a good little team, and we needed a guy, and you came in and did fine. I did not play on that team. In fact, you got mad at me once. And so did Pete. Pete called me and threatened to kick my rear end when you guys actually asked for IDs of some people on another team.
1: It was J-Corps. Okay. It was the J-Corps iHeart team at the time.
0: Yes. You were making sure they were legit.
1: We won on a technicality.
0: That's correct. And I always thought that was weak. I thought that was one of the weakest things I've ever heard.
1: Only Pete Arbogast, former voice of the Bengals, would wait.
0: I will say this. What a voice, though. That dude had pipes now.
1: Oh, you do.
0: Oh, what a part pipes. And did USC football for a long time, for those who may not know.
1: Oh, yeah, wait. Till the batter had violated the rule.
0: Oh, we crushed you guys on air, and Pete is so mad. He called me at home. You ever talk like that? I said, Pete, you want to challenge me? I'm good with it, man.
1: To the umpire with the rule book.
0: Yep.
1: And he says you should check their roster. They used an invalid player, and we won on forfeit.
0: And apparently, they did. Correct.
1: They did.
0: Oh my word.
1: All right. This will be more of a curveball. Of all the high school athletes you've covered, give me the best high school football player you've seen.
0: Sean Alexander is not even close. I remember doing a game. I was broadcasting a game. I might have even been writing that game, too, but I know I was broadcasting it for sure. As a sophomore, they played Lexington, Lafayette, at Boone County. And he was known, but he wasn't like, he hadn't burst on the scene. It's like game two or three of that season. And he scored 7 touchdowns in 3 quarters, including a punt return. And you're like, oh, this cat is different. This dude is way different. And then Solomon Wilcots and I, his senior year, did a game at Covcath. It was the opening game. He returned the opening kickoff 97 yards. Solomon knew of him because by that time he had a reputation. He was going to go to Alabama, all those things. And we got the kickoff went. I was doing play-by-play. Solomon was doing color. Called the kickoff return for a touchdown. We'll be back. It's 7-0 Boone County. We'll be back after this time. Whatever. Solomon looked at me and goes, oh, my word. I go, yeah. Oh, my word is right. He goes, that dude's different. That dude is way different. He was way different.
1: All right. I got a minute. How about the best basketball player you've covered? High school basketball player you've covered?
0: That's a good one. There's been a lot of them. I'm trying to think, especially on both, because there's both sides of the river. Man, oh, man. I'm going to take a pass on that one because there's just been so many. Nobody just jumps out at me for that, and somebody should. Yeah. And I coach high school basketball at Beachwood, so I've coached against some really good dudes.
1: Your podcast is back.
0: It is back.
1: For those who maybe didn't know it went away, it's back. Explain the form and the outlet.
0: Thanks to Paul Daner Jr. as part of the Growler Podcast Network. We really were appreciative of him reaching out and saying, hey, if you want to put a platform, put it on our platform. So Rick Boring and I redid the podcast starting on Monday, so we'll do that now weekly. I still do a podcast with our friend Mike Petralia on Bengal stuff. I love Trags. He tells me we're going to do a podcast at 9, and it's usually at 10:37. He's never on time, but he is the best. But it got relaunched on the Growler Network, so we appreciate
1: Excellent.
0: Paul. So.
1: Excellent. And your Twitter handle is still active.
0: It is, because I don't know how to change
1: it.
0: I'm so awful with this stuff. I've got 30 contacts of phone people. Like, you called me, thank goodness. I'm like, oh, that's Lance. I got to send a bunch of phone numbers out to people. Like, this is my new phone number. I'm terrible with stuff like that, Lance. I'm awful.
1: Well, what we'll do is we will compare notes, because tomorrow morning, if not on the way home, Tom will call me.
0: I'm sure he will.
1: And he'll say, Chief, I can't believe you left out. Or he'll have something to say about this conversation. Now, I told him at some point, I'm envisioning if you guys started to, the Two Angry Guys began. And so I'm looking at in 2027, we should do like 30 years, the look back.
0: I'd
1: at
0: love
1: like
0: to.
1: Like a 30 for 30 of the Two Angry Guys.
0: I would love to.
1: And have you both in studio.
0: It was so crazy fun. He would drive me crazy. Like, he had 3 jobs. I had 3 jobs at the time. He was quitting one of the 3 jobs every day. And I just would go in and go, okay, here comes which one today. But he is one of the literally, when you do a two-man show, I think I got a good sense of humor, but eventually somebody has to be the straight guy, right? And I'm like, at one point, I'm like, all right, I can crack jokes, but I got to be the straight guy because this guy is kooky nuts, and I'm just going to let him be kooky nuts. And it wasn't a shtick. I think that's the one thing. Yep. You're not a shtick. I've always appreciated that about you.
1: Thank you.
0: You know, I